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5: Back inside the Corona Extra broadcast booth at Haymarket Park. No score between the Lincoln Salt Dogs and the Kansas City Monarchs. So we go to the bottom of the second inning. Lincoln will bring the 6, 7, and 8 batters to the plate. Mason Menzie, Nick Shumpert, and Connor Bagneski. Well, fans, the final game of this three-game series is on Wednesday night at 6:05, and it'll be Wiener Wednesday, sponsored by Fairberry Brand. You can get $2 hot dogs and baseball bingo. Bark in the Park, taking place, sponsored by Raising Cane's and Graduate Hotels, and it's the 25th season, 25 Lucky Fans giveaway on Wednesday night, 6:35. Fans enjoying this one here in the stands here tonight, kicking back on this Memorial Day, wrapping up the Memorial Day holiday weekend. Mason Menzie's going to lead things off now for the Salt Dogs. Menzie, the switch-hitting catcher, facing Dylan Hyde, and the first pitch to Menzie, and he checks the swing but takes a strike. No balls and one strike on Mason Menzie, batting 167, no homers, and he's driven in two. Menzie from Burton, Michigan. Next pitch of the way, and Menzie takes this one also for a strike at the bottom of the zone. It's the count, no balls and two strikes on Menzie. Weather conditions are going to be very similar for the remainder of the series. Game time temperatures at night in the upper 80s with 90-degree temperatures in the day. 0-2 pitch, fastball misses down and in. And they count 1-2 here on Mason Menzie. But Lincoln's hoping they can get a good performance in this three-game homestand to try to climb closer to 500. The 1-2 off speed is outside. It's now 2 balls and 2 strikes. And starting off the schedule, you play the team that played the Miles Wolf Cup Finals in Sioux Falls to begin the year. Played them to 3 one-run games. Then played 4 games against Sioux City, who had the best overall record in the league last year. The 2-2, Menzie takes it down and in. It's now 3 balls and 2 strikes. Dropping 3 of 4, but then Salt Dogs got things going. Up in Sioux City, winning 2 of 3. Friday night, 14-7. Lost the Saturday game, 5-2, but bounced back with an 11-10 win late yesterday afternoon. 3-2 pitch to Menzie. He swings and smacks this one foul to the left side and out of play. The count remains 3 balls and 2 strikes on Mason Menzie. Tomorrow night is a 6:35 first pitch. Foster Pace takes the mound for the Salt Dogs. No record and a 3.00 ERA. And a former MLB-er Dakota Hudson will be on the mound for the Monarchs. 1-1, 3.60 earned run average. Menzie checks the swing, one that was just a little bit up for ball four. So Mason Menzie draws a leadoff walk. Second walk given up by Dylan Hyde. And leadoff batters aboard for the Salt Dogs here in the bottom of the second inning. So that's going to bring to the plate Nick Shumpert batting in the number 7 spot in the order. Shumpert finally got off the snide in Sioux City this weekend after beginning the season 0 for 21. Finally able to put a few hits together. He's up to 0-91 now. First pitch to Shumpert. Takes a pitch on the inside corner for a strike. Gets 0-1. It's not like it's been a case that he's had bad swings or bad approaches to the plate. Just hasn't been able to just find the ball bouncing safely anywhere. 0-1 the count, and the next pitch. Shumpert swings, pops this one in the air, wide of first. Coming on over to make the catch, and foul ground Sal Garza. And that's the first out of the inning. So Shumpert fouls out. And there's one down here in the Salt Dogs' second.
4: At the plate for the Salt Dogs, designated hitter number 2, Connor Bagneski.
5: Human night tonight, so you see the pitchers will be going to the rosin bag back behind the mound quite a bit here tonight to try to keep their hands dry. Here's Connor Bagneski, acquired by Lincoln over the weekend. Designated hitter, left-handed batter. First pitch, And he takes a fastball high and outside for a ball, 1-0.

0: Bagnesky is a product of Green Bay, Wisconsin, and he played a couple of seasons for the Ogden Raptors. And he was in spring training with the Lake Country Dockhounds, and they released him. And Lincoln said, okay, we'll take it. Here comes the 1-0 pitch now. Is high, a long pause, and now delivers. Bagnesky swings, hits it on the ground towards short, missing that backhand, throws to second for one. The relay to first will not be in time, but the Monarchs do get the lead runner. As Bissonnette, the solid shortstop, was able to toss it back to his second baseman, Shahid Valenzuela, covering on the play. So Bagnesky reaches on the fielder's choice. And there are two down here in the bottom of the second. We'll bring up shortstop Paul Miro. Paul celebrated his birthday yesterday. And we didn't talk about it on the broadcast because he kind of overlooked it a little bit. But he had a nice day at the plate, so he enjoyed his birthday with his offensive performance. He takes a breaking ball in there for a strike. It's 0-1. No balls and a strike now to Paul Miro, who turned 25 yesterday. Shortstop out of Las Vegas. He's batting 161. Bagnesky over at first with two away. The pitch. And Miro pitches and takes a pitch upstairs for a ball. One ball and one strike. Top of the order, Cam Phelps would be next. Both teams with one hit. Still looking for the game's first run. 1-1 on Miro. Now the next pitch. Swung on and smacked right back up the middle in the center field. It's a base hit. Bagnesky will stop at second. Salt Dogs have two base runners aboard. Paul Miro singling to center field.
1: Miro with the single.
0: So that will extend the inning for the top of the order for the Salt Dogs. And Cam Phelps will be coming to the plate. Phelps 0-1. He dribbled back to the pitcher his first time around. Phelps is the spark plug of this baseball team we've seen over the first 10 games. Finds ways to get on base. He is third in the league, and based on balls drawn, he's drawn 10 so far this year. Here's the stretch and the pitch to Phelps. He swings and pops it in the air left side, slicing over near the side fence, and it is going to drop as a foul ball. No balls in one strike to Cam Phelps. Well, Haymarket Park just looks absolutely gorgeous, as it always does. Voted the best playing surface in the American Association for the 24th consecutive year. Hats off to the grounds crew of Kyle Truitt and his staff here in this month to get the Salt Dogs ready, keep the Husker baseball team going, plus the Husker softball team that hosted a regional and a super regional here the last two weekends. 0-1 the count here to Cam Phelps. Next pitch. Phelps watches this one go outside. It's now 1-1. Husker baseball team learned last night that they would host a regional, and then today found out that they'll be the top seed in a regional that includes Ole Miss, Arizona State, and South Dakota State, beginning on Friday. Here's the 1-1 to Phelps. That sails to the backstop on the fly. That'll be a wild pitch. That one got away from Dylan Hyde. And that could be just a case of where, with it being a little bit humid, losing grip of the baseball. And now the Salt Dogs have runners at second and third with two down. Lincoln will be on the road this weekend, so no conflict there with the Huskers playing their regional tournament here at Haymarket Park. 2-1 the count. The pitch to Phelps. He swings and fouls it straight back, and the count now 2-2. Now when you look at the schedule, the one part that kind of gets really interesting, it's the following weekend, the Salt Dogs are back home, and if all would align to where Nebraska makes the Super Regional and would host, then there might be some adjustment of some scheduling, but we'll cross that bridge if we get there. 2-2 to Cam Phelps, the pitch. Fastball called strike three at the bottom of the zone for the final out of the inning. So Hyde comes back and is able to get a strikeout, and that is his first strikeout of the night, and that's going to do it for Lincoln here in the bottom of the second. In the inning, there were no runs. There was one hit. There were no errors. And two runners left. After two completed Haymarket Park, no score. More in a moment on KFOR and online at KFORnow.com.
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6: Hope you're enjoying our broadcast of Lincoln Salt Dogs Baseball on your Monday night Memorial Day. Rich Ray inside the Corona Extra broadcast booth. We're through two innings. No score between the Lincoln Salt Dogs and the Kansas City Monarchs. The first of this three-game set. And Kansas City will have 9-1 and 2 come to the order, lead off with Josh Bissonnette. Josh Bissonnette, the shortstop, will get things underway here for Kansas City. He's batting .250 on the air, no homers, and he's driven in one. Ryan Rembez stands in the shadows now. The first pitch is a fastball that's in there for a strike. 0-1 to Bissonnette. Ryan Rembez out of Portland, Oregon, played his college ball for University of Portland. Breaking ball that is in there for a strike. And Rembez jumping ahead in the count here. No balls, two strikes on Josh Bissonnette. Rembez gets a sign from Menzi, and now the next offering. Swung on and a tapper up the third base side, but it is going to go foul. The count stays, no balls and two strikes. Well, let's get to our injury report for you, and it's brought to you by the Nebraska Orthopedic Center. From 1948 until present day, the surgeons at NOC continue to offer the finest orthopedic care in the region. One player remains on the injured list for Lincoln, and that is Jack Dragham. Dragham was placed on the injured list during spring training with a strained quad, and he's slowly on the mend, and the Salt Dogs are hoping that he can jump off that injured list and get back onto the active roster here soon. No balls and two strikes on Josh Bissonnette. Next pitch. Outside, it's now one ball and two strikes. So that's it for your injury report brought to you by the Nebraska Orthopedic Center. Official team doctors of the Lincoln Salt Dogs. 1-2 on Bissonnette. Next pitch from Rembez. Swung on and foul tipped in the glove of Menzi for strike three. That's four strikeouts now, three in a row for Rembez. And there's one down here in the top of the third inning. Well, fans, from first pitch to the last out, Carbless is your game day companion. Smooth, bold flavor and a ready-to-drink can, perfect for enjoying all the action from the stands. You can crack one open and make the most of every inning, every play, and every moment at the ballpark with Carbless. Bold flavor in every sip. It's the first pitch to Hudson Head, misses high, ball one. Second time around the order for the Monarchs. Next pitch, this is inside. You count out two balls and no strikes on Head with Shahid Valenzuela to bat next. So a good start for Ryan Rembez. Striking out four. Comes the 2-0. A little bit inside, and now they count three balls and no strikes.

0: Runner goes and stops, and it's a called strike. No balls and one strike to Valenzuela. So Lincoln did make some roster moves today to reach that 25-player active roster. They released three players today, which we'll get to in a moment. No balls and one strike. The kick and the pitch. Swung on and tap foul. It is 0-2. One pitcher, and that was Theo Hughes, the Seward, Nebraska product from Nebraska Wesleyan. He was released today, as was second baseman Emilio Barrero and outfielder Santino Panaro. Those three players were released. Throw on over to first. We'll chase the runner back. And that got Lincoln down to 24 active players, and Lincoln actually signed a pitcher today in Graham Edwards. Pitched for Boise last year. So he is now on the active roster for Lincoln. Here's an 0-2 well inside. You count out one ball and two strikes on Shahid Valenzuela. So the three players released and the one player signed. Those were the transactions made by Lincoln today to meet the 25-player active roster limitation. So now that's the mark for the rest of the year after teams could start with 33 in spring training. After the first week, had to get down to 30. And they whittled down to 27 to begin the season. And first 10 games, had to get it down to 25 by the today. 1-2 pitch. Swung on, hit back up the middle, and Myro to his left will field. He flips it on over to Shumpert. And did he hold on? Now, nothing as of yet. They're going to say that it is an out. Shumpert was pulling the ball out of his glove, dropped it in the transition. So it is a force out. Although Shumpert spun around with it. As it happened live, it looked like Shumpert held on to it long enough. And as we watch it on the replay, just kind of knocked around. So it's a fielder's choice, and Head is retired 6-4 for out number two. Two down now for left fielder Grant Richardson. Stretch and the pitch by Rembis. Swing and a miss. Strike one. No balls and one strike to Richardson. He was hit by a pitch in the first inning and was stranded. No score. We're in the top of the third here at Haymaker Park, and Richardson's going to use his timeout here. Well, now the sun beginning to set, and it is turning out to be a nice night here at Haymarket Park in Lincoln. 0-1 the count. Next pitch. And it's a slider in there for a strike. The count, no balls and two strikes on Grant Richardson. Three-game series, then Lincoln has Thursday off. It's going to be a travel day for the Salt Dogs on Thursday. So they'll get on the bus Thursday morning and then head to Geneva, Illinois. He gets set for a three-game series with the Kane County Cougars at Northwestern Medicine Field. Always a fantastic environment to play in. No balls and two strikes to Richardson. Runner goes, the pitch. Swing and a miss for strike three as Menzie held onto it, and that's going to retire the side. Another strikeout for Ryan Rembes. He struck out five in three innings of work, and the Monarchs are held scoreless in the third. There were no runs, no hits, no errors, and one runner left on base. After two and a half, still no score. More in a moment on KFOR and online at KFORnow.com.
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2: No scores. We work our way to the bottom of the third inning. Lincoln Salt Dogs will have the 2, 3, and 4 batters coming up. Cale Chatham, Kerry Arboleda, and Jairo Pomares against Dylan Hyde. Salt Dogs fans, after this series wraps up and Lincoln heads to Kane County this weekend, then they are back at home next week for a Tuesday, Wednesday, Thursday series. As they'll welcome in the Lake Country Dockhounds Tuesday, Wednesday, and Thursday, June 2nd, 3rd, and 4th. That's part of a full six-game homestand as the fans are enjoying tonight's ball game here at Haymarket Park from the stands. And we'll sit back and relax a little bit. Here's Cale Chatham, who will lead things off. Chatham drew a walk in the first inning, and he was stranded. So Cale Chatham looking to get things going for the Salt Dogs against Dylan Hyde in the first pitch. Chatham scoots away from one inside, ball one. 1-0, no strikes on Chatham, with Kerry Arboleda to bat next. Sioux City's last two series have been against Chicago and Lake Country. Here's the 1-0. Fastball at the knees for a strike. Count now 1-1. Just one other game on this Memorial Day in the American Association, and I will not steal the thunder of Alex Zetterman, as he will be able to give us a Bryan Health scoreboard update at the end of this half inning. Here's a pitch that's down and in for ball two, 2-1. A lot of other things going on tonight as well, and professional sports, and he'll probably give us an update as well on previewing the Husker baseball and the regional that'll start on Friday right here at Haymarket Park. 2-1 on Cale Chatham. Next pitch on the way. A little bit low, and so Chatham ahead, 3-1 against Dylan Hyde. Kansas City has always had solid pitching. Last year, really, really good. Near the top in the league for most of the season. No different this season. 3-1. And Chatham takes a strike at the knees. It's now 3-2. But it's kind of surprising to see that the Monarchs have kind of gotten off to a slow start hitting the baseball. Last year, that was completely different. Lincoln began the season against the Monarchs, and the Monarchs, for the first couple series, were just walloping the baseball all over the yard. The 3-2, and Chatham swings and misses for strike three. And that is another strikeout for Dylan Hyde, his second, and one away here in the Lincoln third inning. Now batting for the Salt Dogs, just looked like a fastball that Chatham could not make contact on. So one away, and I'll bring up the first baseman, number 41, Kerry Arboleda. Arboleda's batting 0 for 1. He flew out to left field his first time. Dylan Hyde, he's ready, and the first pitch. Arboleda takes a breaking ball, low and away. 1-0, no strikes to Arboleda. Jairo Pomares would bat next. Just 3 hits in the game, 2 of those by the Salt Dogs, Pomares and Palmyro with hits. And Austin Callahan is the lone hit for the Monarchs. The 1-0. And that's high and inside and got off the glove of Leach and goes to the backstop. Count now 2-0. Yeah, last year at this time, when you took a look at Kansas City Monarchs roster, boy, oh boy, it was like, it was like a triple-A team with all the players that came on from MLB squads. There's a pitch that's popped in the air by Arboleda on the right side. And Garza calls for it. He's going to make the catch. And there are 2 away. Arboleda pops up. 2 down here in the Salt Dog at third inning. That'll bring Jairo Pomares to the plate. There were big names last year like Jorge Bonifacio, former Kansas City Royal, and Bonifacio got traded to Cleburne during the offseason and then was moved again. He is now in the Frontier League. Here's Pomares, the first pitch. And Hiro takes this one for a strike on the outer half. It's 0-1. I think what changed for Lincoln over the weekend is that manager James Frisbee, before the series started, had a, I wouldn't call it, it was a team meeting. Here's the 0-1, and Pomares will swing and chop it foul at home plate. It's 0-2. But not a team meeting like you would hear in the sense of most times, because Major League Baseball teams, they have team meetings. There's going to be some fire and brimstone and things of that nature, but it hasn't really been the approach from this managerial coaching staff for the Salt Dogs and James Frisbee, Cash Beecham, and Mason Ross. Lots of teaching. 0-2 to count the pitch. Pomares scoots away from one inside. The count now goes to a 1-2. Lots of teaching, lots of patience. If you're going to be a baseball coach, you better have lots of patience. 1-2 to count on Pomares. Hyde straightens up. He's now set. And the 1-2. Fastball outside. And the count now 2-2. And it looked like after that meeting that took place before Friday night's ballgame, the Salt Dogs just looked much more relaxed. And James Frisbee said it in our Saturday interview. He says, we were just pressing, trying to do too much. The 2-2. Pomares hits a bouncing ball towards shortstop, missing at backhands, fires it over to first, and it is in time to get Pomares for the final out of the inning. So that's going to do it for the Salt Dogs. They're set down in order here in the bottom of the third at 3-3. And we are through 3 at Haymarket Park and still no score. Right now, let's send things back to our KFOR studios in Lincoln, where Alex Zetterman is with us, and he's going to give us a Bryan Health scoreboard update. Alex?
3: It's now time for a Bryan Health scoreboard update. I'm Alex Zetterman here in the studios of KFOR, where you can listen at 101.5, 1240 AM, or online at KFORnow.com. There's currently two games going on in the American Association. One of them is the Kansas City Monarchs versus the Lincoln Salt Dogs. That game is currently 0-0, going to the top of the fourth, and it's shove day for Ryan Rembez as he has 5 Ks through 3 innings. The Lincoln Salt Dogs have 2 hits, and the Kansas City Monarchs have 1 hit. The other game that just went final was the Milwaukee Milkmen versus Sioux City Explorers. The Milkmen had 11 runs, and the Sioux City Explorers had 3, so Milkmen on top. In other worlds, the NBA playoffs conference finals tipped off in the New York Knicks versus the Cleveland Cavaliers for the Eastern Conference Finals. The New York Knicks currently hold that series 3-0 and are up 23-17 with 4 minutes left in the first. Also, the Eastern Conference Finals for NHL is on tonight, and the Hurricanes are tied with the Canadiens 1-1 in that series. Also, Nebraska baseball are hosting regionals here at Haymarket Park in Lincoln, Nebraska. Well, they will play the South Dakota State at 3 p.m. on Friday. Nebraska softball also travel down to Oklahoma City, where they will play in the Women's College World Series for the first time since 2013. This was your Bryan Health scoreboard update. Now back to Rich Ray in the Corona Extra booth. Rich?
2: All right, Alex, thank you. No score. We work our way to the top of the fourth inning here at Haymarket Park. No runs, 1 hit, no errors for the Monarchs. No runs, 2 hits, and no errors for the Salt Dogs. And so the pitchers have kind of dominated things so far. Ryan Rembez has struck out 5, as Alex was describing moments ago, and a couple strikeouts for Dylan Hyde and his performance. Reminder that we're back on the air tomorrow night for Game 2 of the series at 6:35, pregame at 6:05. Foster Pace for Lincoln against Dakota Hudson for Kansas City. So getting ready to lead things off here for the Kansas City Monarchs will be Saul Garza. There's a bunch of fans that are on the berm, getting to enjoy a Memorial Day evening watching baseball. Here's a breaking ball that misses, ball one. 1-0, no strikes to Garza. He's 0-1. He lined out to Palmeiro at shortstop in the first inning. The wind and now the 1-0 pitch. Swung on and missed. Good changeup by Rembez. Count evens up now. 1-1. It'll be interesting to see what the pitching rotation looks like here over the next couple of series, as players will get moved around a little bit as far as their roles are concerned. Here's a 1-1 in there for a strike. It's 1-2. Harold Cortillo has been mostly a back-end guy in his professional career. He's had a couple starts. Most likely we'll see Harold get moved back to a back-end spot. The 1-2 swung on and hit in the air to center field. Cam Feltz floating back. Now he's underneath of it. He'll reach up and make the catch, and there's one away. Garza flies out to center for the first out here in the fourth. This is a tough time of night if you're a center fielder or a left fielder because you're looking right into the sun, which shines on the right side. Here's Austin Callahan coming to the plate. Callahan one for one. He singled in the second inning. He's got the Monarchs' lone hits off Rembez. There's a pitch. It's a breaking ball in there for a strike. Get his 0-1. So I was talking about local connections about Callahan earlier. And I mentioned how I broadcasted many of his games when he was in high school. And in Legion ball, the 0-1. Bouncing ball on over to the right side. Shumpert's got it. He'll toss it on over to first, and there are two away. That'll bring Trevor Boone to the plate. But Callahan, it's one of those things that's kind of like old home week because to kind of take you through it on the personal side, he just got married during the offseason to his lovely wife, Emma Walls. And when I was working up at KHUB Radio in Fremont for 25 years, my general manager was Chris Walls. Here's a pitch that's on the outside corner for a strike. It's 0-1. And Chris is, of course, Emma's dad. So Chris is Austin Callahan's father-in-law. Here's the 0-1. Swing and a miss, and it's 0-2. And the other side note to it is kind of interesting on the local governmental side is that Austin Callahan's mother-in-law is Lynn Walls. Lynn Walls is the Democratic representative that's running for governor in the state of Nebraska. So that's how it all ties together. Here's the 0-2 to Boone. And a swing and a miss, strike three. Ryan Rembez comes back and gets a strikeout. And his sixth strikeout through four innings. That's going to do it for the Monarchs here in the top of the fourth. No runs, no hits, no errors, and nobody left. We're through 3.5 here at Haymarket Park. Still no score. 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
2: Welcome back to Haymarket Park inside the Corona Extra broadcast booth. Rich Ray with you. Alex Zetterman back at our KFOR studios here in Lincoln. We have no score. We work our way to the bottom of the fourth inning. And Ryan Rembez has looked good. He has given up one hit, and he struck out six. And the Monarchs are going to go to the bullpen. Dylan Hyde's night is done. He pitched three solid innings. He scattered two hits, and he struck out two in his performance. So new pitcher coming on for the Monarchs will be number 24. This is Miguel Fulgencio. Fulgencio is a left-hander from La Ramona, Dominican Republic. So Fulgencio takes over on the mound. And Fulgencio, no record. He's pitched one inning this season. And he struck out two and walked two. So Fulgencio will take over for Dylan Hyde. And he'll be facing Tanner Otremba, who will lead things off. Otremba is 0 for 1. He flew out to left field his first time around. Fulgencio's first pitch. The lefty brings it home, and it's in there for a strike. The ball is one strike on Tanner Otremba. Fulgencio, I told you, from the Dominican Republic, a former 13th-round draft pick of the Pittsburgh Pirates in 2022. Played for Bradenton 2 years ago. This pitch is in there for a strike. And he is in his first year here with Kansas City. So the count is even up. One ball and one strike on Tanner Otremba. Next pitch. Swinging, actually there's an 0-2 pitch swung on and missed in the dirt. Picked up by Leach. He'll toss it to first, and it's in time to get the strikeout. So Tanner Otremba strikes out swinging. And Fulgencio's got his first strikeout. Because there's one.

0: down here in the Salt Dog fourth inning. One down now for catcher Mason Menzi, and with left-hander Fulgencia on the mound, Menzi will turn around and bat from the right side. Menzi drew a walk in the second inning and got forced out at second base on a fielder's choice. The pitch from Fulgencia is down and in for ball one. One ball and no strikes to Menzi. So manager Joe Calfapietra got exactly what he wanted there out of Dylan Hyde. Quality three innings, and hands the ball off now to Fulgencio for the middle innings. The 1-0 swung on a little tapper up the third base side. It will stay fair. Picked up by Fulgencio. Fires it to first in time to get Menzi for out number two. Boy, Fulgencio threw a rocket when he picked that up to get it to first base. And they're quickly two down here in the Salt Dog fourth inning. I think it was going to be a tough play, but well played by Fulgencio. This will bring up the second baseman, Nick Shumpert. Shumpert 0 for 1. He popped up in foul ground wide at first, his first time around. Fulgencio, he's ready. First pitch to Shumpert. Swings and misses, strike one. The ball is in the strike on Nick Shumpert. If he gets aboard, Connor Bagneski would be next. Looking for the offenses to get things going so far. The pitchers have dominated. No balls and one strike. And the next pitch. Swung on and hit through left side. Base hit. Nick Shumpert turned on one and hit it between short and third. Two-out single for Nick Shumpert, giving Lincoln a base runner. Nice job by Shumpert to sit on that breaking ball. Stayed back and made solid contact through the left side. So it's going to bring Connor Bagneski to the plate. Bagneski 0 for 1. He reached on a fielder's choice. Later in the second inning, advanced at a wild pitch. Shumpert with very good speed down at first, but he is facing a left-handed throwing Fulgencio, so might make it a little bit different, more difficult to try to get a good jump here. Fulgencio kicks and delivers, and Bagneski hits a bouncing ball towards second, where it is gloved cleanly by Valenzuela and over to Garza to retire the side. That'll do it for the Salt Dogs in the fourth. No runs, one hit, no errors. One runner left on base. We're through four at Haymarket Park and still no score. More in a moment on KFOR and online at KFORnow.com.
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0: Welcome back to Haymarket Park. We're going to go to the top of the fifth inning. Still no score between the Lincoln Salt Dogs and the Kansas City Monarchs. Ryan Rembez getting ready for his fifth inning of work. And just moments ago, Miguel Fulgencio worked his first inning and gave up a two-out single and got out of it with a ground out to second base. So the offenses are looking to try to get comfortable here in our middle innings. Haymarket Park, Lincoln, Nebraska. Appreciate all of you being with us on this Memorial Day. Thanks for not only listening on KFOR, but watching as well on AABaseball.tv. Marcus Smith is going to lead things off now for the Monarchs. He's 0-4.

0: 1. Struck out looking his first time around. Rembez winds and delivers, and Smith takes a fastball at the knees for a called strike. No balls and a strike to Marcus Smith. Just about everybody in the league had the day off today. Only four teams playing. These two. There's a pitch in there for a strike. 0-2 here to Marcus Smith. And then Milwaukee and Sioux City, as you heard Alex Zetterman tell us earlier, Milwaukee defeated Sioux City in game one of a four-game series that's taking place in Siouxland. Here comes the 0-2 pitch. Slider swung on, hit back up the middle in the center field, base hit. Smith able to just sit on that pitch and threw the hands through and smacked it to center field, and the Monarchs have their second hit of the ballgame. A leadoff single here in the fifth by Marcus Smith. It's a good piece of hitting. Talked about all the experience that the Monarchs seem to have on their roster each and every year. Big-time players. And look at this 25-man roster for Kansas City. 23 of the 25 players on this roster have been drafted in the Major League Baseball draft. Here's a pitch to Ryan Leach, which is inside for a ball, 1-0. One ball and no strikes to count. Lincoln, on the other hand, has three. The 1-0. Outside. We count out two balls and no strikes. And you ask, who are those three? Well, they are Harold Cortillo, who was drafted in the 14th round of the 2017 draft by the New York Yankees. Also, Jefferson Figueroa. There's a pitch swung on a missed. 2-1 here on Ryan Leach. Figueroa went in the 32nd round, the 2016 draft to Milwaukee and the Brewers. And then Tanner Otrimba, 15th round draft pick of the San Francisco Giants. And that was in the 2022 draft. Pitch misses the lead, so it's now three balls and a strike. 3-1 the count here on Leach, the catcher. Big lead for Smith at first base. The pitch, runner goes. And it's going to be taken for ball four. That one didn't miss by much. But Leach draws a walk, and now the Monarchs have something brewing. They have runners at first and second with nobody out here in the top of the fifth inning. It'll bring shortstop Josh Bissonnette to the plate now. Bissonnette is 0-1. He struck out swinging in the third inning. So Lincoln trying to record an out here, and Bissonnette at the bottom of the lineup. And he handles the bat well. We'll see what the Monarchs are thinking. First pitch from Rembez. Bissonnette shortens up and takes a pitch high and outside for ball one. One ball and no strikes to Bissonnette. Marcus Smith at second base, Ryan Leach at first. Kerry Arboleda is in on the grass at first base defensively. Now the 1-0 pitch. Bissonnette squares, bunts, and it we picked up. Oh, and then dropped. Menzie couldn't come up with it. So Menzie came out and tried to turn his body. It's going to go as a hit for Josh Bissonnette on that bunts attempt. And that's going to load up the bases with nobody out now for the Monarchs here in the top of the fifth. Menzie did everything right, but grabbed the baseball cleanly. And then his feet just came out from underneath of him as he tried to make that tough play. Bases loaded, nobody out. Top of the order, Hudson headed the plate. Monarchs trying to take the lead. First pitch from Rembez. Swing and a miss. Good changeup. That head was way out in front on. On the count now, no balls and one strike on Hudson Head. Shahid Valenzuela would be next. Ryan Rembez gets his sign here from Menzie. The 0-1 swung on a foul back. Count down, no balls and two strikes. Trying to compare starts for this Salt Dog squad. And it's a different style squad from last year. Kind of a different culture as well. Last year, Lincoln got off to a slow start. 3-11 was the record after 14 games. Lincoln 3-7 right now. The 0-2 swung on and fouled off to the left side. The count stays, no balls and two strikes. And Lincoln playing some really good baseball teams early. I think it's going to be extremely competitive in the American Association this year. You can't just... come on out and say, okay, we're playing so-and-so, it's a night off. That's not going to be the case. 0-2 is swung on and foul back. Sioux Falls right now has kind of established itself at the top. 8-2 after 10 games. And defeated Lincoln in 3 one-run games in the opening weekend of the season. Here's a pitch swung on. It popped in the air right side. That'll be out of play. The count stays 0-2 here on Hudson Head. But after this series, then Lincoln goes to Kane County and then back at home to take on Lake Country and the Dockhounds. First two tastes of Eastern Division competition. 0-2 pitch. And that just missed outside. It's the count out 1-2 on Hudson Head. Rembiz right now at 66 pitches here in the fifth inning. So he's got a good tempo going. 1-2 the count, and now time is called by Hudson Head. Between the upper deck and the concourse area, the sun is starting to beam through, and it's producing shadows of people that are walking on the concourse right down at the home plate area. Here's the 1-2. Swung on and pulled foul into the netting over on the right side. So the count stays at a ball and two strikes. One and two on Head, the center fielder. Rambis ready. Next pitch. Swung on. Ground ball right side. Arboleda's got it. He's going to fire home. And Minzy will take the throw and step on home to get the force. Nicely played by the Salt Dogs to get the lead runner. And taking his time was Arboleda to field it cleanly and make a nice accurate throw to home plate. So Smith is retired. 3-2 on the putout. Leach to third, Bissonnette to second, and Head reaches. Base is still loaded with one away. And it's going to bring Shahid Valenzuela to the plate. First pitch to Valenzuela. He hits a ground ball to short. Could be two. Myra over to Shumpert for one. Relay to first. Double play! The Salt Dogs get out of it. 6-4-3 ground out double play will end the inning. And Ryan Rembez let his defense do the work. In the inning for the Monarchs. No runs. There were two hits. There were no errors, and two runners left on base. We're midway through tonight's contest, and still, there's no score. More in a moment on KFOR and online at KFORnow.com.
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0: Back at Haymarket Park inside the Corona Extra broadcast booth. Well, Ryan Rembez and the Salt Dog defense get out of the top of the fifth inning. Base is loaded with nobody out, and then a ground ball to first base, and a throw came home to get a force, and the next batter was Shahid Valenzuela, who hit into a 6-4-3 ground-out double play, which ended the inning. So we remain scoreless as we go to the bottom of the fifth, and for Lincoln in the bottom half, it'll be 9-1-2 in the order. Paul Myro, then Cam Feltz, and Cale Chatham against Miguel Fulgencio, who will get ready for his second inning of relief work. No score on a warm and breezy night on Memorial Day evening in Lincoln, Nebraska. The first pitch to Palmyro swung on at a bouncer, which is going to be a fair ball inside the third base bag and will roll down into foul territory. Myro around first. He's on his way to second, and he'll be in there with a double. Palmyro. You hear sometimes about people when they have a birthday, it's kind of a birthday week. How about a birthday weekend for Palmyro after he celebrated his birthday yesterday with a couple of big hits? He's got two more hits here tonight. So Myro's out in scoring position with a double for the Lincoln Salt Dogs. So I want to let you know, folks, about Carbliss. Carbliss ready-to-drink cocktails deliver bold flavor in every sip. They're made with real spirits, zero sugar, and zero carbs. Grab a Carbliss and enjoy the game with flavor that's out of the park. So it's a prime opportunity for Lincoln now to try to manufacture a run. A runner at second with nobody out. And Cam Feltz will be coming to the plate. Feltz, he will turn around and bat from the right side. He is 0 for 2. He's dribbled one back to the mound and struck out looking. He shows bunts and takes a fastball that's outside for a ball. One ball and no strikes are in Cam Feltz. We'll get you caught up on some Major League Baseball news for the second time this season. And for the second day in a row, the Baltimore Orioles got to experience the thrill of a walk-off victory at Camden Yards. It was a wild ball game earlier today. Here's the 1-0, and Feltz will bunt and bunt it back to the screen. One ball and one strike to count. It's a back-and-forth matinee that felt like one that Baltimore needed to win, too. Colton Cowser was the hero for the second straight day. He lifted the Orioles to a 9-7 victory with a two-run home run at the bottom of the 13th inning as they took the series opener against the American League East rival, the Tampa Bay Rays, this afternoon. One ball and one strike to Feltz, the pitch. And he does not show bunt this time. It takes the pitch down low and in. And the count is now two balls and one strike. It marked the Orioles' first win this season against Tampa Bay, which swept a three-game set between the two teams at Tropicana Field last week. Two balls and one strike on Cam Feltz, with Myro still out at second, nobody out. And now the pitch. Feltz swings and smacks it foul down the right side. The count will even up here on Feltz. Two balls and two strikes. Baltimore now 24-30 on the year. Celebrated their first walk-off win of the year yesterday afternoon when Cowser hit a three-run homer in the ninth. That capped a comfort-behind effort in the opener of a doubleheader split against the Detroit Tigers. And Cowser had never had a walk-off hit during his four-year Major League career prior to yesterday. 2-2 pitch. And Feltz had that one hit him on the back of the leg. So Feltz is hit by the pitch. And now the Salt Dogs have runners at first and second with nobody out here in the bottom of the fifth inning. And that is going to bring Cale Chatham to the plate now for Lincoln. Chatham is 0 for 1. He's drawn a walk and was stranded. And he also struck out swinging. So we'll see what James Frisbee's thinking down at third base. Is he... give some instructions to his base runners. Let's see if Chatham might be trying to lay down a bunt. Fulgencio is now set. First pitch to Chatham. He does show bunt and pulls back and takes a strike. 0-1 on Chatham. Yeah, well, the path to the 13th inning for the Orioles today, that was stunning to say the least. They trailed by 2 in the 13th and came back and got 3 to win it. 0-1 on Chatham. Runners go. The pitch. It is bunted. It's a bunt and run. Fulgencio will pick it up. The only play he's got at first, and he will toss it over in time. It's coming on over to cover on the play was Saheed Valenzuela. And he had to double clutch to see if he was there or not because on his angle, he was kind of hidden behind Saul Garza. But he's able to get the play. So Chatham does get down the sacrifice bunt on a bunt and run. And it goes 1-4 on the putout. And Lincoln has runners at second and third with one away here in the bottom of the fifth inning. And that is going to bring up first baseman Kerry Arboleda, who is 0-2. Fulgencio is set. And the first pitch to Arboleda. He swings and pops this one foul to the right and out of play. It rode in on the hands of Arboleda, and he fouled it off up on top of the roof to the right side. No balls in the strike to Kerry Arboleda. He and Ryan Graybosch have been hitting the ball really well as of late. Graybosch, who was our interview segment and our KFOR at the ballpark pregame show, got the night off tonight. Here's the 0-1. And Arboleda swings and fouls it back and lost his bat in the process. It goes flying on over into the netting to the left. The baseball goes straight back into the netting. Count is 0-2 here on Kerry Arboleda, and Arboleda will reach up on Jairo Pomares' bat and get a little stick'em or tack or pine tar, whatever's used nowadays. 0-2 to count. When I say whatever's used nowadays, you can tell I used to be a pitcher, not a hitter. Whatever those hitters are using. 0-2 to count on Arboleda. Here's the pitch. He swings and misses strike three. Big strikeout for Miguel Fulgencio. And this is his second strikeout in this relief appearance. And there are two down here in the Salt Dog fifth. Two down now for the left fielder, Jairo Pomares. Pomares is 1-for-2 tonight, a single, and he's grounded out to short. See if he can break the seal on the scoreless contest. Fulgencio's first pitch, and Pomares takes a breaking ball that drops in there for a strike. 0-1, Tanner Otremba would be next. A double by Miro and a hit by pitch on Phelps got Lincoln two base runners. They're at second and third now with two down. The 0-1, and Pomares holds off of a breaking ball outside. The count evens up, it's now one ball and one strike. 1-1 on Lincoln's left fielder, Jairo Pomares. He'll share that left field duty as of late now with Connor Begneski between left field and DH. 1-1. Pomares watches it go high and outside. You count out 2-1. Two balls, one strike. The outfield is almost completely in shadows. Still Hudson Head looking into the sun and center. 3-1 the count now, and the next pitch. And Pomares waves at a breaking ball. And the count now will go to 2-2. That was a 2-1 pitch, I beg your pardon. It is now two balls and two strikes. 2-2 on Jairo Pomares. And now he'll ask for time. It's a scenario here that where now for Pomares, it's to shorten up, make some contact, to see if he can't poke it safely in the outfield, which would bring a run across. 2-2 the count. Fulgencio's ready. Now the pitch. Swung on and hit in the air to center field. Hudson Head looks in the sun. Now has to go back. Looks up and he will haul it down. Hudson Head was looking right into the sun, couldn't find it, and then was able to sprint back, reach up, and extend and make a one-handed catch to end the inning. And that's going to do it for the Salt Dogs here in the bottom of the fifth. No runs, one hit, no errors, two runners left on base. We're through five complete. We're still scoreless. More in a moment on KFOR and online at KFORnow.com.
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We welcome you back to Haymarket Park. No score in our ball game so far tonight between the Lincoln Salt Dogs and the Kansas City Monarchs. Lincoln got a couple base runners on, but unable to get anything going. And so now the Kansas City Monarchs will get ready to bring their 3, 4, and 5 batters coming up to the plate. And Ryan Rebez will get ready for his 6th inning of action. So here's Grant Richardson, who will lead things off. Line of the first pitch to Richardson is outside for a ball. 1-0 to Richardson. He's been hit by a pitch. He's also struck out swinging. Next offering on the way. That's inside. Count on Richardson now goes to 2 balls and 0 strikes. Next pitch on the way. Swung on and hit high in the air toward left. Slicing over by the foul line. And this ball is going to be beyond the bullpen and foul to the left side. Richardson popped it high into the air with home run power. But could not knock it out of the ballpark. It's a foul ball. So 2-1 now the count. Rimba's now ready. Long look in. Now the pitch. And Richardson swings and misses. They count now 2 balls and 2 strikes. Ryan Rimba's looking good. He's moving pitches around. Now the next offering. Swung on and hit in the air, left side. That'll be out of play once again. The count is 2-2. A quiet Memorial Day night here in Lincoln, Nebraska. Next pitch, swung on, hit in the air toward right. Tanner Otrimba is there. He reaches up and he makes the catch. Round number one. One down here in the sixth inning. We're in the top of the sixth, fans, and that means it's time for us to get to our Where Are They Now segment. And for tonight, we will look back last year at Dylan Castaneda, right-handed pitcher that came on about a month into the season for the Salt Dogs. And he ended up being an integral part of the Lincoln starting rotation. Dylan, since last year, has now moved on. He's into the Frontier League, and he's playing for the New Jersey Jackals. Here's the pitch that is up at the top of the zone for a strike to Saul Garza. So Dylan Castaneda spent time with New Jersey earlier in his career. He's back with the Jackals once again. And Dylan Castaneda is our Where Are They Now player. As we look back at last year's 2025 squad and throughout the season, we'll be touching on players throughout the 25 seasons of Lincoln Salt Dogs baseball. Here's a pitch swung on. He had high in the air to left. Palmares will watch this one sail out of the ballpark. This is going to be a solo home run for Saul Garza. Garza got that one belt high, hit it high in the air, and with power and with the wind blowing out to left field as well, there's no question that was not going to come back. Saul Garza starts the scoring with a solo home run to left field in Kansas City. Now leads it by a score of 1-0. Got more of the plate than Rimbez was hoping for there. And Garza with his 3rd home run of the season. So Kansas City up 1-0. And we'll bring Austin Callahan to the plate. Callahan 1-for-2. The first pitch, he swings and hits it on the ground at the middle in the center field for a base hit. Callahan with his 2nd hit of the ball game gives the Monarchs a base runner here in the top of the 6th after the solo home run. So 2 consecutive hits put together by the Monarchs. It's going to bring designated hitter Trevor Boone to the plate now. Boone is 0-for-2. He's flown out to left. He's also struck out swinging. Stretched by Rimbez, and now the pitch. Swing.

0: Swing and a miss. Strike one. No balls and one strike on Trevor Boone. Grandpa's getting ready once again. Next pitch on the way. Swung on and foul back. Cal will go to 0-2. The ball's two strikes. Next pitch. Popped in the air right side. Arboleda giving chase. But he's going to run out of room as that bounces on the berm to the right side. And he's out of play. So no balls and two strikes on Trevor Boone. Callahan with the lead at first. And now the pitch. Swung on and a bouncing ball left side through the hole. Base hit. Three consecutive hits for the Monarchs here in the sixth inning off Ryan Rembes. A solo home run by Garza, and then back-to-back singles by Callahan and Boone give the Monarchs runners at first and second. And some Salt Dog pitchers are up and starting to loosen up a little bit. Walk around, nobody throwing as of yet. As Rembes, who looks so sharp all of a sudden, is run into the teeth of the Monarch order, who's having success. So bring Marcus Smith to the plate. And Smith singled his last time. He dribbles one out in front of home plate. Menzie picks it up and throws on out to second, and will get the force on Trevor Boone at second base. That's a heads-up play by Menzie to throw on out to second to at least keep a force situation on there. So Smith reaches on the fielder's choice. Boone is retired 2-4. Beg your pardon, 2-6. Route number two. Two away, runners at the corners for catcher Ryan Leach. And Marcus Smith goes. The pitch swung on a miss. And Menzie will have to search to find it around his feet. And it was a foul ball on the ruling there. So Smith has got to retreat back to first base. It's the count, no balls in one strike. 0-1 the count here on Ryan Leach. 1-0 Kansas City on the solo home run by Saul Garza. Here in the sixth. Rembes' next pitch. Swung on and hit in the air right center field. Tagged well. Phelps is on the run, trying to get to it and can't. That's going to drop off the warning track for a hit. This is going to bring in one run. Second runner coming around as well is going to be Smith. It's a two RBI double for Ryan Leach, and Kansas City now leads 3-0. Leach with solid contact. You go in the opposite way, hit that to one of the deeper parts of the ballpark on the warning track in right center field. And that scores Callahan and also Marcus Smith. And so Kansas City's offense clicks through the sixth with three runs. And it's going to bring James Frisbee out of the dugout here as he is going to make a mound visit. Got a right-hander starting to loosen up down in the Lincoln bullpen here. And we'll see if he is ready or not, or if James Frisbee is going to buy some time. The other scenario is maybe give Rembes one more opportunity to try to get out of the inning. I think that's what he's going to allow him to do. So Josh Bissonnette will be coming to the plate. I want to remind you that our exceptional fan of the game tonight is Matthew Urbanek. Matthew Urbanek registered at Arbor Axe House for an opportunity to win some free axe throwing time. And if the Salt Dogs throw out a would-be base dealer tonight, Matthew Urbanek would win an hour of free axe throwing for four people at Arbor Axe House. So good luck to Matthew Urbanek. Here's the pitch. High to Josh Bissonnette, ball one. One ball and no strikes. Bissonnette, 1-for-2, struck out swinging in the third, singled in the fifth. We're in the top of the sixth and finally have the game's first runs. And three have come across from the Monarchs here in the top of the sixth inning. Here's the 1-0 pitch. Swing and a miss. The count now evens up. It's now 1-1. Top of the order, Hudson Head would be next. Now the entire outfield is in the shadows. 1-1 on the way. Swung on, popped up, right side. foul territory for Arboleda. He's got room and makes the catch to retire the side. That is going to do it for the Monarchs. However, Kansas City able to put three across in the top of the sixth, highlighted by the solo homer by Saul Garza. There were a total of four hits, no errors, and one runner left on base. We're through 5.5. Kansas City leads 3-0. 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
3: Welcome back. Happy Memorial Day to you. Hope you're enjoying tonight's broadcast. The Lincoln Salt Dogs with a little work to do now as they trail the Kansas City Monarchs 3-0. Kansas City breaking the seal of the scoreless contest with three in the sixth. A solo homer by Saul Garza and then a two RBI double by Ryan Leach have made it a 3-0 ballgame. And the Monarchs will go to the bullpen and will bring Jeff Hakenson on to throw now for Kansas City.
4: Now batting number 44, Tanner Otremba.
3: Folks along the concourse, they're getting their concessions and their beverages and trying to stay cool on a nice night here in Lincoln as the first pitch from Jeff Hakenson to Tanner Otremba is in there for a strike. Otremba 0 for 2. He's thrown out to left, and he's also struck out swinging. Hakenson's next pitch is a little dribbler, foul, and it's now 0-2. Hakenson, no record this season, 3 1/3 innings pitched. He's given up two hits, no earned runs, struck out 4 and walked 1, and he was solid performer for the Monarchs last year in a relief role. 0-2. Otremba scoots away from one, and they catch him on the hand. It was a foul ball. It's a foul ball, and Otremba just kind of shakes his head and continues to have pitches that kind of ride up and in against him so far this year. And yeah, he checked his swing, and it caught the bat, and then he bounced off Ryan Leach. I think Otremba's arguing that that pitch hit him on the hand. Now the three umpires will get together. We saw that replay, and I couldn't tell if it hit him on the hand. I thought it just hit the bat. And usually, if you're hit by a pitch, usually you drop the bat and you head on down to first base. It's a good indication. So, I don't know, they're going to take a look at the hand of Tanner Otremba by Matt Honerman and his training staff here. Let's watch the replay one more time. And as it comes in, I couldn't tell. So now James Frisbee has got the bat, and he's arguing with home plate umpire Tom Svoboda, and James Frisbee just got tossed out of the game. So he will get his 2 cents worth in here against Tom Svoboda. And the argument will continue.

0: how his displeasure is concluded, and then he'll make his way to the dugout and into the clubhouse. So it's going to be ruled a foul ball off the bat of Tanner Otrim. But again, as we were watching that replay, really tough to tell because on that angle, on that particular angle, with that pitch coming in, is it the hand? Is it the bat? And Tanner Otrimba, you know, with some discomfort on the hand. So, tough to see here. And so they are waiting here for James Frisby to grab his things. And in order to exit the ballpark, you got to actually walk down the left side to get to the clubhouse. So this won't continue until Frizz gets to the clubhouse. So it's a 3-0 ball game. And now Frizz has got his gear and will make a wide turn. Cash Beecham will take over coaching down at third base now. Cash has got to go back and he's got to get the skull cap on, wear that, coaching down at third base. This could also be, you know, something to try to, you know, spark the Salt Dogs as well. It's just kind of been one of those nights tonight where, for both teams, kind of just a quiet, lazy night at the ballpark until Kansas City struck for three in the top half of the inning. And Tanner Otrimba, as I mentioned before, has been through so many at-bats this year to where he's hit it right at somebody. He has been hit by pitches. He's had at-bats taken away and being ruled by foul balls. And then this one ruled as a foul ball. The 0-2 at Otrimba takes a breaking ball high. And the count now, 1-2 here on Tanner Otrimba. 3-0 Kansas City. We are in the bottom of the sixth inning. Nobody out. Pitch from Hakenson. And Otrimba swings and foul tips it in the glove of Leach for strike three. So Hakenson strikes out the first batter he faces, and there's one down here in the Salt Dogs sixth inning.
1: Now batting number 10.
0: So that'll bring to the plate now the catcher, Mason Minzy. Minzy is 0-1. He's drawn a walk, and he's also bounced back to the mound. So Minzy will go back to his normal hitting side on the left side, and he swings at this pitch and fouls it back. No balls and a strike here on Mason Minzy. One out, nobody on. We're in the bottom of the sixth. Kansas City leading Lincoln 3-0. Akinson now ready. Next pitch. And Minzy swings and misses at a fastball. Strike two. So the count on Minzy now, no balls and two strikes. Nick Shumpert will be next. 0-2 pitch. And that's high and outside. Count out 1-2. Minzy with a straight up and down leg approach. Now the pitch. And Minzy takes a breaking ball for strike three on the inside corner. That was a knee buckler, and Minzy knew it. He heads right back to the dugout. Two down. Hakenson snapping off a breaking pitch that just caught the inside corner for the second out of the inning. So, now two away. And it's going to bring up second baseman Nick Shumpert. Shumpert singled his last time. He's 1-2. He takes a fastball from Hakenson and misses. Hakenson ratcheting it up to 92 miles per hour. 1-0 the count. Next pitch. And Shumpert swings and misses at a breaking ball. The count evens. It's now 1-1. Lincoln coming home from Sioux City last night. Opened up this three-game set here tonight. And here's Shumpert swinging and hitting one into the left center field gap. Base hit. This is going to roll all the way to the fence. And Shumpert can scoot. He's going to get to second base. And he's going to hold up right there. Two-out double for Nick Shumpert. His first extra base hit of the season. Shumpert got a pitch that was over the heart of the plate, about letter high, and turned on it into the gap. Lincoln had a prime opportunity to score

0: in the second and fifth innings, but could not. Now a runner out in scoring position here in the bottom of the sixth. And designated hitter Connor Bagneski will be coming to the plate. Bagneski's 0 for 2. He's reached on a fielder's choice and got stranded. Then he grounded out the second his last time around. And the double by Shumpert, the fifth hit of the ballgame for the Salt Dogs. Hakenson will check Shumpert at second base. The pitch. Bagneski swings and misses at one down and in. Ball for strike one. No balls and one strike. If Bagneski could reach, then Palmyra would be next. Bottom of the sixth inning here at Haymarket Park. Oh, and one the count now. Next pitch. And a check swing. That one's just off the corner. The count will even up here on Bagneski at 101. 93 miles per hour from Hakenson. One and one the count now. Hakenson on the first base side of the pitching rubber gets that sign. Here comes the 1-1 pitch. And Bagneski fouling this one out of play to the left side. Advantage Hakenson now as he's up one ball and two strikes. Hakenson is drafted by the Tampa Bay Rays. He's been with that organization professionally. 1-2. Hakenson ready, checking Shumpert. Shumpert runs the pitch outside, throw down to third, bounces, and Shumpert's got a stolen base. Nick Shumpert swipes third. So a run 90 feet away here for the Salt Dogs. Shumpert with his sixth stolen base of the year. Second in the team standings, just behind Cam Feltz, who has eight. 2-2 on Bagneski, the pitch. As high for ball three. 3-2 on the designated hitter. Hakenson gets that sign from Leach. Now he's ready. Here comes the 3-2. Bagneski fouls it straight back. As the count stays full here, three balls and two strikes. We were scoreless until the top of the sixth inning when Lincoln struck for three runs. A solo home run with one out by Saul Garza started things. And then a two RBI double later in the inning by Ryan Leach. 3-2 on the way. And that's upstairs ball four. Hakenson tried to deliver an off-speed pitch. The Salt Dogs now have runners at the corners with two away. It's going to bring up Paul Myro to the plate now. Myro, 2 for 2. Singled in the second. Doubled in the fifth inning. See if he can continue his hot bat as of late. Lincoln looking for some momentum here, and they can at least play one run here that would get him going in the right direction, obviously. Hakenson is set, first pitch to Myro. He takes a fastball for a strike. 0-1 on Paul Myro, with Cam Feltz to bat next. No balls, one strike. The set and the pitch. And Myro swings, hits this ball in the air toward left field. But it's going to be playable over by the line, and making the catch in foul ground will be Grant Richardson to retire the side. Sounded good off the bat. It hit off the end of the bat and then ended up sailing to foul territory before it was hauled in. That's going to do it for the Salt Dogs here in the bottom of the sixth. There were no runs on one hit, no errors, and two runners left on base. We're through six. Kansas City leads it 3-0. 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
0: Back at Haymarket Park, we work our way to the top of the seventh inning. Kansas City Monarchs lead the Lincoln Salt Dogs by a score of 3-0, and Lincoln is going to go to the bullpen as Ryan Rembus's night will wrap up, and the Salt Dogs will hand the ball off now to Jefferson Figueroa. Figueroa will take over on the mound. 6 foot, 180-pound right-hander from Land O'Lakes, Florida. Figueroa, no record, at a 12.60 ERA. So he'll be trying to stop the top of the order here for the Monarchs. So as we go to the top of the seventh, it'll be Hudson Head against Jefferson Figueroa. Figueroa's been used a lot in the middle innings here to get an inning here or there. This ball's popped up left side. Myro, a long run from the shortstop position and foul ground. And he's going to make the catch as he ends up colliding with Jairo Pomares. But Myro holds on, and that's the first out of the inning. So Hudson Head pops up, and there is one out here in the seventh inning. Time for us to announce now our CapEx tip of the cap. Our tip of the cap goes to Lincoln starter tonight, Ryan Rembus. Rembus with a solid performance. He wins six innings, gave up three runs off seven hits, struck out six and walked two. First five innings were fantastic before he ran into some trouble there in that sixth inning. So Ryan Rembus is tonight's CapEx tip of the cap, player of the game. And you can find out more about CapEx. They're their official ball cap provider of the American Association. 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Jefferson Figueroa's first pitch to Shahid Valenzuela is in there for a called strike. The next pitch is going to miss for a ball. One ball and one strike to count now. Grant Richardson would be next. 3-0 Monarchs. We're in the top of the seventh inning. Here comes the 1-1. Swung on and tapped foul at home plate. The count now will go to 1-2. And we'll see if Lincoln offensively will have some back into the ballgame magic coming up. They're going to have to score some runs in the next three innings. And it'll be a challenge against the top pitching squad in the American Association here in the first 10 games of the year. 1-2 on Valenzuela. Next pitch. Fastball down and in. Yeah, I think it caught him on the foot. Yeah, they're going to say that it caught him on the foot and he is hit by the pitch. So Valenzuela will take first base. Looking at that pitch coming in once again. High leg kick in. Yeah, it caught him right on the right shoe. Just on the right side of the right shoe. So Valenzuela is aboard. And Grant Richardson will step to the plate now. He is 0-2 in the night. He has been hit by a pitch himself. Struck out swinging and also flown out to right field. Figueroa's first pitch, and Richardson swings and misses strike one. The ball's in one strike to Richardson with Saul Garza to bat next. And Garza got it all started for the Monarchs last inning. The ball's in one strike. Next pitch, runner goes. High throw from Menzie down to second base. The tag, not in time. Stolen base for Valenzuela. He was able to go in head first and just underneath the slap tag of Paul Myro. So Valenzuela getting in the scoring position. Slapped that tag down, but just after Valenzuela touched home plate with his left hand. And now Menzie and Figueroa will discuss signs. That pitch on that stolen base with the ball. So the count is even. One ball and one strike here on Grant Richardson. So Richardson climbs back in. One ball and one strike. Figueroa's next offering. It's a fastball inside. Count now 2-1. Figueroa's numbers, no record, as I mentioned. The ERA is up, though, and it's because he's hurting himself with some control issues. 8 walks to only 6 strikeouts. This pitch is swung on a miss. Count evens up here on Richardson. It's now 2 balls and 2 strikes. Two and two on the Monarch left fielder. Figueroa checks the runner and the pitch. That's in the dirt. Nice pick by Menzi. And the count goes full here. 3 balls and 2 strikes. 6:35 tomorrow night in game 2 of the series. Foster Pace against Dakota Hudson. We'll be on the air at 6:05 with the KFOR at the ballpark pregame show tomorrow night. 3-2 pitch. And that was behind him to the backstop on a wild pitch. The fastball got away from Figueroa. So, it's a wild pitch and a walk. They put runners at first and third with one away. And it'll bring Sal Garza to the plate. Garza get a 1-1 pitch off of Ryan Rembes in the sixth inning. Up on the left field berm for a solo home run, which started the scoring for the Monarchs. Here's the pitch. And swung on and foul back to the net. No balls and one strike to Garza. Austin Callahan will bat next. Kansas City looking for its... trying to get back into the win column when it's third of its last 4 games. Oh, 1 pitch. Breaking ball just missed. Didn't miss by much. County was at 1-1. After Lincoln began the year dropping its first 5, Salt Dogs have won 3 of their next 5 to get to 3-7. 1-1 the count here on Garza. Next pitch on the way. Swung on and popped foul back behind us and out of play. It's now 1-2. Lincoln coming in tonight has played 10 games. Kansas City's at 9. Salt Dogs did have a scheduled doubleheader that they played with Sioux City last week here at Haymarket Park. So they are 1 game along in the schedule more than anyone else. The 1-2 pitch. Swing and a miss. Strike 3. Figueroa had Garza chase that one. And first strikeout for Figgy. 2 down here in the 7th. Figueroa with a breaking ball that Garza could not reach. So it brings Austin Callahan to the plate now. Callahan tonight, 2-for-3, 2 singles, and he scored a run in the 6th inning. Valenzuela's at 3rd, and Richardson is at 1st. Figueroa's pitch. Callahan swings and pops it in the air left side, a foul ball out of play. No balls and a strike. And Callahan, as I mentioned, has got a lot of family and friends here tonight. Probably about, let's say about 15 to 20 fans from his family in the Fremont area have come in to watch this one. Runner from first goes, the 0-1. Bounced right up the middle off of Figueroa. It'll be picked up by Miro. He'll toss it on over to first, and that will conclude the out. That one was smoked off the bat by Callahan, and Figueroa just got a piece of it. It goes 1-6-3 on the putout, and that's going to end the inning. End the inning for the Kansas City Monarchs. There were no runs on no hits, no errors, 2 runners left on base. We are getting to the 7th inning stretch here at Haymarket Park. And before we send it back to our KFOR studios in Lincoln, it is Memorial Day. And on this special day throughout our country, we are going to remember those that have served our country that are no longer with us anymore. And also, coming up as well, we will have a rendition of God Bless America for you as well. So before we go back for our Bryan House scoreboard update, we will take the opportunity right now to honor our country on this Memorial Day. And at this time, we will listen in on the reflection in what takes place.
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6: While the storm clouds gather, far across

0: Jeremy Block with God Bless America here at Haymarket Park. As we are in the middle of the seventh, let's send it back to our KFOR studios with Alex Zetterman and a Bryan Health scoreboard update. Alex?
1: Now time for another Bryan Health scoreboard update here on this Memorial Day. The Kansas City Monarchs are currently up 3-0 against the Lincoln Salt Dogs. And that game's going to the bottom of the seventh inning. The one final game we have so far is the Milwaukee Milkmen versus Sioux City Explorers. The Milkmen beat the Explorers 11-3. Those are your only two games that are happening and that have happened today on this Memorial Day. On the NBA playoffs, the New York Knicks are currently up 72-56 against the Cavaliers as the Knicks are inching closer to a finals appearance. Now for hockey talk, the Hurricanes and the Canadiens are tied 2-2 as that game is currently in the second period. Nebraska baseball will host the regionals where they will play South Dakota State Friday at 3 p.m. And the Nebraska women's softball team are going down to Oklahoma City as they will play in the Women's College World Series. Now back to Rich Ray in the Corona Extra booth as he will get you caught up in the bottom of the seventh inning. Rich?
0: Thanks, Alice. Appreciate it very much. Hope everybody's enjoying their Memorial Day holiday weekend. Fantastic rendition by Jeremy Block of God Bless America here at Haymarket Park tonight before our seventh inning stretch. As we look on out toward Memorial Stadium across 9th Street and I-180, as the breeze blowing the American flag and the Nebraska flag from right to left. Turned out to be a nice night, warm night, but a breezy night. I was talking with some of the athletic trainers prior to batting practice today, and they said, thank goodness we have a breeze, because it was a little toasty later this afternoon. Well, Lincoln's got some work to do here, as they trail the Monarchs by a score of 3-0. As we go to the bottom of the seventh inning, and Jeff Hakenson will come on for his second inning of relief. Hakenson gave up two-out base runners in the sixth, but Lincoln hasn't been able to push anything across as of yet. So here's Cam Feltz, 0-2, ground out, struck out looking. He's been hit by a pitch. First pitch from Hakenson. He's in there for a called strike. Feltz, Chatham, and Arboleda, 1-2-3 for Lincoln here in the bottom of the seventh inning. Hakenson's next pitch, and Feltz swings and misses at one that was up and away. Count now goes to no balls and two strikes. 0-2 on Feltz. For much of, I'd say, the first two-thirds of the regular season last year, Kansas City was the dominant force in the West Division. But then Sioux City took over and then ended up as the top overall seed. This pitch misses outside 1-2. And one of the things the Monarchs ran into last year is that they had about with a month and a half or 2 months to go in the season. Here's a pitch. It falls, swings and misses for strike three. Hakenson with his third strikeout, and there's one away here in the Salt Dogs seventh. But last year, the Monarchs had about, I want to say, about half a dozen players that either were had their contracts picked up by affiliated teams or they departed for the Mexican League. And that certainly had something to do with the productivity for Kansas City down the stretch. Cale Chatham steps to the plate now. Chatham officially 0-1. He swings the first pitch and misses, strike one. Chatham has drawn a walk, struck out swinging, and he's also laid down a sacrifice bunt. No balls in a strike, the pitch, high and outside. Count evens, it's now 1-1. Kansas City got all three runs in the sixth inning. A solo homer by Saul Garza and a two RBI double by Ryan Leach. One ball, one strike, the pitch. It's fouled straight back by Chatham, and the count now is 1-2. Coming into tonight, looking at the divisional standings in the West, Sioux Falls in first at 8-2, Kansas City in second at 5-4, and then Sioux City and Fargo-Moorhead were tied for third at 5-5. Sioux City dropped its ball game earlier today against Milwaukee. 1-2 swung on and missed by Chatham for strike three. Perfectly placed by Hakenson. And he's got four strikeouts and an inning in two-thirds. Two down here in the Salt Dog seventh inning. and it'll bring first baseman Kerry Arboleda to the plate. Arboleda is 0 for 3. Struck out swinging in the fifth inning. Akinson is now ready on the pitch. Arboleda takes a breaking ball inside, ball one. So Sioux City now 5 and 6. Fargo Moorhead 5 and 5. Winnipeg at 4 and 5, and then Lincoln at 3 and 7. That's the West Division. This pitch rides in and hits Arboleda on the left side of the body. So Arboleda will walk on down to first base after being hit by the pitch. That one just got away. And it caught Arboleda. Ooh, look at the right hand. Sailed over his bottom hand and caught him on the right hand. So Lincoln's got a base runner at first with two away. And here's Jairo Pomares coming to the plate. Pomares 1 for 2. He singled back in the first inning. First pitch. Tried to check his swing, but goes through, and he's down, no balls and one strike. Well, Tanner Otremba would be next. In the East Division, Kane County in first, 6-3. Akinson a long set. And now time called. Time was called by Jairo Pomares. Milwaukee, with their win earlier, gets to 5-5, and three teams in the East now are 5-5. They are Milwaukee, Lake Country, and Cleburne. Akinson ready to deliver an 0-1. Pomares swings and misses. Big cut. He's down 0-2. And Gary South Shore and Chicago round out the East, both with 3-6 records. Well, a full slate of action in the American Association coming up tomorrow. The ball's in two strikes. Akinson's next pitch. Breaking ball outside for a ball. It's now 1-2. Akinson has success with that breaking ball because he will move it in and out. He's got a good fastball, but the breaking ball is the one that does all the work. 1-2. Pomares takes it high. Count evens up now. 2 balls and 2 strikes. Arboleda over at first, but not a threat to steal here. And the Salt Dogs down 3 runs. 2-2 the count. Next pitch. And Pomares swings and misses for strike 3. And that's going to end the inning. As Akinson ends up striking out the side. He's got 5 strikeouts now through through a total of 2 innings of work. Lincoln, no runs, no hits, no errors, 1 runner left. We played 7. Kansas City up 3-0. More in a moment on KFOR and online at KFORnow.com.
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4: Good to have you back as we work our way to the top of the eighth inning. It is a 3-0 Kansas City Monarchs lead. And new pitcher into the ball game for the Lincoln Salt Dogs. This is Gabriel Jaramillo. Jaramillo takes over after Jefferson Figueroa went one inning of relief. Figueroa worked one inning, struck out one, and walked one. And now Jaramillo comes in with no record in 5 2/3 innings this season. Struck out 7 and walked 4 with a 3.18 ERA. Haymarket Park, Lincoln, Nebraska. The venue this coming summer for the 2026 American Association All-Star Game, which will be on July 15th. Trevor Boone at the plate for the Monarchs. The first pitch from Jaramillo. And on the appeal, they'll say he went around. Strike 1. Gabriel Jaramillo, hard-throwing right-hander out of Mesa, Arizona. Played for Tri-City last year in the Frontier League. Here's the 0-1 pitch. Check swing. Did he go again? Yes, he did. So Boone is down on the count. No balls and two strikes. Marcus Smith will be next. Boone is one that you could describe as a free swinger. With contact's good, it looks solid, but he will also swing and miss. The 0-2, breaking ball outside, 1-2. Coming into tonight, he led the league in strikeouts, did Boone, with 17, and he struck out once more here tonight. Jaramillo ready now for a 1-2 pitch. Here it comes. Swung on and hit in the air to left center field. Pamara's coming on over. That's going to drop in the gap, and it's going to roll all the way to the wall. Boone around first on his way to second. It's going to be a leadoff double for Trevor Boone for the Kansas City Monarchs. He's got his second hit of the contest. And Kansas City has an extra base hit in two of its last three innings. So the Monarchs trying to add some insurance here into the eighth inning.
5: Now that is number 27.
4: And it's going to bring Marcus Smith to the plate now. Smith is 1-for-3. He singled in the fifth inning, and he was able to score in the sixth on Ryan Leach's 2-RBI double. Smith to face Jaramillo, the pitch. Fastball inside, ball one. When Lincoln bats in the bottom of the eighth, it'll be 5, 6, and 7, Otremba, Menzie, and Shumpert. We'll see if Hakenson comes out again, or we'll see another arm out of that Kansas City bullpen. This pitch is swung on and hit in the air to right center field. Feltz taking off on the run to the warning track. He's going to look up, and this is gone. That was hit out to straightaway center field. Solid contact from Marcus Smith. He hits a two-run homer, and the Monarchs now lead 5-0. It's a second home run hit by Kansas City here tonight. Smith just dropped the head of the bat and squared it up. Hit it solid. Feltz tried to chase it. That ends up out beyond the evergreens. Well up on the berm out there at straightaway center field. Marcus Smith with his second home run of the season. Here's Ryan Leach. First pitch will miss from Jaramillo. One ball and no strikes. First home run given up by Jaramillo on the year. 1-0 pitch on the way. Swung on and popped in the air, foul back to our right and out of play. Count now 1-1.

0: Everybody clap your hands.
1: Well, 5 runs on 9 hits for the Monarchs. 2 of those hits have been long balls. And that will certainly help out that struggling batting average the Monarchs have been dealing with. Here's a breaking ball, low and away. Ball 2. 2 balls in, 1 strike on Ryan Leach. Jaramillo straightens back up. And now the 2-1. Breaking ball, low and away. 3 balls and a strike on Leach. Lincoln's offense has 5 hits on the night. Jaramillo's 3-1. Swung on and fouled straight back. And now the count will go full at 3-2 on the Kansas City catcher. Lincoln continues the series tomorrow. A 3-game set. Travel day on Thursday as Lincoln will head to Kane County to take on the Cougars to wrap up the month. 3-2 to count now. Next pitch. Swung on and a bouncer up the third base side but foul. Then as Lincoln jumps into the month of June after off day next Monday, they'll host the Lake Country Dockhounds Tuesday, Wednesday, and Thursday next week. The Wednesday game will be a morning 11:05 game here at Haymarket Park. 3-2 the count here on Leach. The pitch, breaking ball called, strike 3. Jaramillo dropped one to the bottom of the zone and will get a strikeout. So Leach caught looking. And that's the first out here in the bottom of the 8th inning. It's a good looking pitch there by Jaramillo. So it'll bring Josh Bissonette to the plate, who is 1-for-3. He singled in the 5th inning. First pitch. Fastball outside corner for a strike. It's 0-1. Then after the Lake Country Series, Lincoln will stay at home as part of a 6-game homestand and see the Sioux Falls Canaries for the second time this year. 0-1 pitch from Jaramillo. Fastball outside. Count evens. It's now 1-ball and 1-strike. So Lincoln gets its 2 home series with Sioux Falls early in the schedule. And then they will go to Sioux Falls and the back half of the schedule, and also the final series of the regular season. Here's a breaking ball that isn't there for a strike. It's now 1-2 on Josh Bissonette. One ball and 2 strikes. Next pitch. Breaking ball swung on, a hit in the air. Off the end of the bat, Pomares will backpedal, and he'll make the catch shy of the warning track for out number 2. So Bissonette flies out to left. And there are 2 down here in the Salt Dog 8th inning, or rather the Monarch 8th inning, beg your pardon. So back to the top of the order now for Kansas City. The center fielder, Hudson Head. First pitch to Head. He swings and misses. It's now 0-1. Head tonight has gone 0-for-3. He did reach base in the 3rd inning via a walk. Last time at the plate, he popped up in foul ground that Paul Myra was able to chase down from shortstop. Next pitch, swung and a miss. Strike 2. So the count now, no balls and 2 strikes on Hudson Head. His time is called by Head. Jaramillo will step off the back of the mound. Jaramillo looks in, he's got his sign. Here goes the 0-2 pitch. Swung on a miss, strike 3. Jaramillo battles back and gets a couple strikeouts to end the inning. That's going to do it for the Monarchs in the 8th, but they add to the lead on a 2-run home run by Marcus Smith. There were 2 hits in the inning, no errors, nobody left. 7.5. Kansas City leading Lincoln 5-0. We're back with more in a moment on KFOR and online at KFORnow.com.
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5: Starting to get late here for the Lincoln Salt Dogs. They trail the Kansas City Monarchs now by a score of 5-0. And the Monarchs able to add to the lead with a two-run home run by Marcus Smith in the top half of the eighth. So 5-0 is the score, and Lincoln will have the 5, 6, and 7 batters coming to the plate. Tanner Otremba, Mason Minzy, and Nick Schumpert. And they will be facing a new pitcher for the Monarchs coming out of the bullpen. Fans sitting on the berm enjoying the Memorial Day evening as it's now starting to cool off and feel comfortable. Glad the folks are able to come out tonight as Tanner Otremba will get ready to face now left-hander Jacob Gomez, 5'10", 195 out of Englewood, New Jersey. First pitch to Otremba. He's going to miss for a ball, one ball and no strikes. Gomez, no record in 4 1/3 innings. 3 hits, 3 earned runs. He's given up a homer, struck out 4 and walked 3, and an ERA of 6.23. And Otremba hits a bouncing ball to first where Garza will field it. He'll take it to the bag, and there's one away. One up and one down here in the Salt Dog 8th inning. And it'll be Mason Minzy who will step to the plate now. Minzy will slide back around, hitting right-handed against the left-handed throwing. Gomez. Jeff Hakenson, 2 innings of work. Gave up 1 hit, struck out 5, and walked 1. Pitch to Minzy. He swings and misses. Strike 1. Minzy has walked, bounced back to the mound, and struck out looking. No balls and 1 strike. The wind and the pitch from Gomez. That's inside, and I think, did it catch Minzy? He scooted back and then fell, but I don't believe it made contact with him. So the count evens at 1-1. Yeah, Minzy just sprawled out, and that ball missed him. The count now 1-1 here on Minzy. Next pitch. He swings and misses. And the count now 1-2. Gomez has got a unique delivery. He winds back like he's going to come overhand, kicks the leg up, and everything looks like it's overhand to the last second, and then that arm comes down at like a three-quarter angle. The 1-2, fouled back. Count stays at a ball and 2 strikes. That pitch was almost like a sidearm delivery by Gomez. So that's going to be extremely difficult to try to pick up as a batter. You're anticipating everything to be coming from up top, and all of a sudden here it comes from off the side. The 1-2, and Minzy checks his swing. On an appeal, they will say he did not swing from Sergio Lucero down at first base. So the count will go even here on Mason Minzy, 2 balls and 2 strikes. Gomez winds and delivers, and Minzy hits a bouncing ball towards short. Bissonnette's got it off the second hop, throws on the run, and retires Minzy for the second out of the inning. 2 up and 2 down here in the Salt Dog 8th. And that's going to bring second baseman Nick Schumpert to the plate now. Schumpert has been the bright spot offensively for Lincoln tonight. He's 2 for 3, a single and a double. He's got 2 of Lincoln's 5 hits. So he gets ready to face the left-handed slinging Gomez. And now Gomez is going to step off the back of the rubber. Here's the wind in the first pitch. Outside, ball one. One ball and no strikes on Nick Shuffert. Connor Bagneski would be next. Next pitch. And Shuffert hits a bouncing ball to shortstop. Bissonnette has it again. Throws on the run in time. And that's going to retire the side. Jacob Gomez comes in and retires the salt dogs in order in the bottom of the eighth. Three up and three down. We'll work away to the ninth inning. Kansas City leading 5-0. 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
5: Welcome back as we work our way to the ninth inning at Haymarket Park. The Kansas City Monarchs lead the Lincoln Salt Dogs by a score of 5-0, and the Salt Dogs will bring in a new pitcher. And new as is, this will be his debut for Lincoln. It is Graham Edwards, who just signed with Lincoln today, will take over in relief on the mound. And he will be facing the 2, 3, and 4 batters for the Monarchs here in the top of the ninth inning. 5-0 in favor of Kansas City. The Burlington Northern Santa Fe train making its way from right to left around Haymarket Park on this Monday night. Pan back in here to Haymarket Park, where Graham Edwards is on the mound now for Lincoln, and his first pitch to Shahid Valenzuela is outside for a ball 1-0. Edwards, 6'3", 210 pounds, out of Woodruff, South Carolina. Played last year for the Boise Hawks in the Pioneer League. Here's the 1-0. Fastball up and away, two balls and no strikes. He played his college ball for Young Harris College. Last year at Boise, he went 6-3 with a 5.15 ERA in 14 starts. This ball swung on and hit towards center field. Phelps will float back, still going, up on the warning track, reaches up, and it bounces on the track up against the fence. And it's thrown back in by Phelps, and that's going to be a leadoff double for Shahid Valenzuela. Second time we've seen a ball just continue to float out in center field tonight. Phelps chasing that one, and just over his outstretched glove as it lands on the track. It's the leadoff batter aboard for the Monarchs here in the top of the ninth inning. And this will bring Grant Richardson to the plate. Richardson is 0-2. He has been hit by a pitch, struck out swinging, flown out to right. He's also drawn a walk. Monarchs looking for some insurance here in the ninth inning. There's a pitch outside for a ball 1-0. When the Salt Dogs bat in the bottom of the ninth, it'll be Bagneski, Miro, and then back to the top of the order with Cam Phelps. Next pitch is swung on and fouled. And the count now 1-1. Edwards began his collegiate career at Liberty. Played a couple seasons for Liberty before going to Young Harris. So pitch just drops down low. 2-1 the count now. and then began his professional career last year with the Boise Hawks. Had a nice season. 80 and a third innings pitched. Next pitch. Just misses outside. The count now goes to 3-1. 3-1 the count. Struck out 86 batters in 80 innings last year. Next pitch. And it's going to be just high. It's going to be ball four. So Richardson will draw a walk. And the first two batters are aboard for the Monarchs here in the top of the ninth inning. Yep, that pitch sailed just a bit high. So it'll bring Saul Garza to the plate now. Garza 1-for-4. Hit the solo home run in the sixth inning, which finally started the scoring. Edwards with the first pitch. That sails to the backstop. A little bit high. And the runners will advance. So Valenzuela takes third. And Richardson down to second. And now Mason Ross, the pitching coach for Lincoln, will make a trip on out to the mound. And this is just to settle Graham Edwards down here a little bit here, get him to relax. Probably been quite a whirlwind over the last 24 hours for Edwards. Traveling in here to Lincoln. And now on the mound after he signed his contract today. Mason Ross making that mound visit. Usually you see James Frisbee work on out to the mound, but James Frisbee was ejected earlier in the ballgame. So runners are at second and third. Lincoln's going to pull the infield in here. Two runners in scoring position, nobody out. Pitch from Edwards. High and inside, and that turns Garza away. 2-0 the count now. That was 93 up and in. That'll wake you up. 2-0 the count. Next pitch on the way. That's high and inside. It's the count now. 3-0. And Garza has thrown one strike so far. Or rather, Edwards has thrown one strike. Austin Callahan would be next. 3-0. Next pitch. And that is up and in, ball four. So a double and two walks have now loaded the bases for the Monarchs. And the lineup will move along to third baseman Austin Callahan. Callahan is 2-for-4. Two singles and a run scored. Last time at the plate, Callahan hit a one-hop smash that went off of the mound, and then he was thrown out. So pitch to Callahan outside for ball one. 1-0. Valenzuela is at third. Richardson at second. Garza is at first. Graham Edwards with a pitch. Fastball that caught the outside corner at the knees for a strike. It's now 1-1. 1-1 on Callahan. Monarchs got 3 in the 6th, 2 in the 8th. Looking for more here in the 9th. The 1-1. Callahan takes it outside. Count now 2-1. Multi-sport athlete at Fremont High School was Callahan. Baseball and played basketball, too, and also tennis. 2-1. And now stepping off the rubber will be Edwards. Two and one on Callahan. Here's the next pitch. Swing and a foul tip into the glove of Menzie for strike two. So the count evens up here at 2-2. Austin Callahan uses his timeout, and now he'll step back in the box. Graham Edwards to go back to work. Here comes the 2-2 pitch. Callahan hits a bouncing ball towards short. Glove by Miro, and then he dropped it. He'll try to throw to first, and it's not going to be in time. Everybody's going to be safe. The run will score, and it makes it now 6-0. Miro, I think, maybe just got a touch ahead of himself there as he was trying to field and then flip to second base. And now Cash Beecham is going to bring in, I think, we'll see a new player play third base here. Let's wait and see. Now we're going to have a pitching change. Cal Chatham, who was playing third, goes in to grab his glove. And I think he's going to take over here on the mound. Is what's going to develop here. So let's go back to the ruling of the play. Fielder's choice and an error allow the runners to advance. Actually, it's going to be just a straight-up error to make it now a 6-0 Kansas City lead. And we're going to see a new pitcher here for the Salt Dogs. All right, let's take a break. And we'll tell you more about Cale Chatham pitching-wise when we return back after this timeout on KFOR and online at KFORnow.com.
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5: Back to Haymarket Park, pitching change for Lincoln, and the second pitcher of the inning is going to be Cale Chatham. Chatham had been playing third base, and now will take over on the mound. And a tough debut for Graham Edwards, who came in and faced 4 batters and could not record an out. He gave up a double, a wild pitch, 2 walks, and then Austin Callahan reached on an error. So Edwards will exit, and Cale Chatham moves from third to first. Lincoln loses the DH as Callan Halverson now will play third base. Chatham 2-0 in the season in 4 1/3 innings. 4 hits, 3 earned runs. He's given up 1 homer, struck out 3, has not walked a batter, and a 6.23 earned run average. He'll face Trevor Boone with the bases loaded. And Boone takes a breaking ball and misses inside ball 1. 1 ball and no strikes. 6-0 Kansas City. 3 runs in the 6th, 2 in the 8th, 1 here in the 9th. 1 ball and no strikes. And the next pitch swung on and popped up along the infield. Foul ground here for Arboleda, and he'll make the catch, and there's one away. So Boone with a pop-up. And one down. He'll bring up right fielder, Marcus Smith. Now Chatham will mix his pitches around a little bit. He'll throw the fastball, a little bit of a curve, but as we heard from Ryan Grabosch earlier today, Chatham will dance a knuckleball up to the plate. Here's a pitch that is going to be down and in for ball 1. 1 ball and no strikes to Marcus Smith, who last time at the plate he had a 2-run home run to straightaway center field. 1 ball and no strikes, the next pitch. And that's going to float in there for a strike. 1-1 here on Smith. Richardson at third, Garza at second, Callahan is at

is down and in, ball one. Leach had a two RBI double back in the sixth inning, made it 3-0 at that point. He struck out looking this last time in the eighth. Here's the 1-0, and that knuckleball drops in there for a strike. 1-1 to Ryan Leach. Josh Bissonette awaits next. Monarchs about hit the Salt Dogs tonight, 11-5. Here's the 1-1, and that pitch is a little bit low. The count now goes to 2-1. So it'll be Halverson, Miro, and Feltz to bat for Lincoln in the bottom of the ninth inning. 2-1 on Ryan Leach. Next pitch, swung on, bouncing ball foul off the third base side. The count evens, it's now 2 balls and 2 strikes. Chatham, the fifth pitcher of the game for Lincoln. Ryan Rembez went 6 innings, 5 really strong innings, but then ran into some trouble there in the sixth. Comes the 2-2. Swung on and a bouncer toward third. Halverson backhands it. Throws it over to second. Shumpert leans. Did he stay in the bag? Yes, he did. And they're going to get the force at second base. Halverson backhanded that, backpedaling way behind third and threw across to second base. And Shumpert had to play it like a first baseman and lean toward the infield side of the base and stay on there to get the force out. Callahan advances to third. Smith is forced out 5-4 for out number two. Here's Josh Bissonette, the shortstop. First pitch misses down low, ball one. 1-0. 8-0 the Monarchs here in the top of the ninth inning. 1-0. And that pitch is going to miss inside for a ball. The count now goes to 2-0. Two balls and no strikes on Bissonette. Next pitch on the way. Swung on and tapped out in front of home plate, but it's going to roll foul. Just up the first base side. His account now is 2 balls and 1 strike. Foster Pace will get his second start of the season tomorrow night. And he will go up against former MLBer Dakota Chalmers. Dakota Hudson. 6:35 tomorrow night. 6:05 on the air with the KFOR at the ballpark pregame show. 2-1 pitch from Chatham. Caught the outside corner, strike two. So 2 balls and 2 strikes. This was a tight game till the sixth, and then the Monarchs got the offense going, and they've extended their lead since. Next pitch. Swung on, and it's going to be tapped to the right of the mound. Shumpert bobbles it, tries to pick it up, can't play it cleanly. Everybody's safe, and the run's going to score. Shumpert came up, charged it, but then as the base runner Leach was approaching, Shumpert couldn't play it cleanly. That'll be the second error committed by the Salt Dogs this inning, and that scored Callahan, and now makes it a 9-0 lead for Kansas City. Top of the order, Hudson Head is at the plate. Next pitch, swung on and fouled back. 0-1 here on Hudson Head. Next offering by Chatham on the way. Down and in, backhanded by Mason Minzy. Count evens up here at 1-1. Check it. 2 balls and a strike. I apologize. Next pitch. Swung on and hit in the air toward right, and this is hit well. This is going to be near the track and will bounce on it and up against the fence. This is going to bring 2 runners around. Head on his way to third. He'll have a 2 RBI triple. Hudson Head able to turn on that pitch toward right. Driving in a couple. So Leach scores ahead of Bissonette. And the Monarchs will bat around here in the ninth inning.

0: Shahid Valenzuela back at the plate. 11-0, the Monarchs with the lead. And here's the pitch. Valenzuela swings and pops it in the air. Foul left side, slicing out of play. The count will go to 0-1. The ball's in the strike on Shahid Valenzuela. He has one hit. That was a double that began the inning. He has scored one run. No balls and one strike. Now the next pitch. And a chip swing at one that was down low. And they will say, yes, he did offer at it. It's the count now 0-2. Brian Oberholzer said, yep, you went too far. No balls and two strikes. Chatham's next pitch. Swung on and miss. For strike three. Drop strike, but it'll be out as the batter goes back to home to his dugout. And for Chatham, he will get a strikeout. That's going to do it for the Monarchs. However, Kansas City sends 10 batters to the plate. They score a total of 6 runs. And they do it on a total of 3 hits, 2 errors, and there was one runner left on base. Last chance for Lincoln. We go to the bottom of the ninth. Kansas City leads 11-0. 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
0: Last chance for the Salt Dogs as we go to the bottom of the ninth. Kansas City in front now 11-0 after playing 6 runs in that ninth inning to work. Graham Edwards came on for his debut and faced 4 batters, could not record an out, and he ends up getting tagged for 4 runs. 3 of those were earned. And then Cale Chatham came on and was able to pitch the remainder of the inning. Gave up 2 hits and 2 runs. Here's Callan Halverson. First pitch is high for a ball. One ball, no strikes on Halverson. As the next offering is on the outside corner for a strike. 1-1 the count now. Halverson batting 357, looking for his first run batted in. Here's the pitch, swung on a miss for strike 2 from Dominic Hambly, who takes over on the mound now for the Monarchs. Hambly, 6'2", 230-pound right-hander from Victoria, British Columbia, former 18th-round draft pick of the Chicago Cubs. Hambly trying to close this one out. Comes the 1-2. Breaking ball inside. The count now goes to 2 balls and 2 strikes. Jacob Gomez, the fourth pitcher for Kansas City, worked 1 inning and he did it cleanly with 3 ground ball outs. Next pitch. Swung on and bounced foul. Count stays at 2-2. Hambly, 0-1 in the season. He's worked 3 2/3 innings. He's given up 5 hits, 4 earned runs. struck out five and walked five and has an ERA of 9.82. 2-2 pitch to Halverson. And check swing, did he go? Yes, he did. Strike three. Chased one that was down in the dirt. And it's the first out here in the bottom of the ninth inning. So one away, as that will now bring to the plate Paul Miro.
4: Number 17, Paul Miro.
0: Halverson thought he held up, but ruled otherwise. Miro, 2-for-3, a single and a double tonight. Here's the pitch, and he swings and hits it in the air, but it's going to be caught by Valenzuela, who had to backpedal just a hair and make the catch on the outfield grass. So a soft liner, pop-up, is the second out of the inning. And now the Salt Dogs are down to their final out. So brings to the plate center fielder Cam Feltz. Feltz 0-for-3, struck out swinging his last time. Ambley's first pitch. It's a breaking ball that's at the knees for a strike. No balls and a strike to Feltz. Cale Chatham would be next. 0-1 the count now. And now the next pitch. High and outside. Count evens. It's now 1-1. Kansas City. Looks like they're going to take the first game of this three-game series. Comes the 1-1. And Feltz swings and fouls it off. And now the Salt Dogs are down to their final strike. One ball and two strikes on the Lincoln center fielder. Hambly, a look on into Ryan Leach. He's got the sign. Here comes the 1-2. That's high. Count evens. It's now two balls and two strikes. 2-2 on Cam Feltz. Hambly ready again. Now the 2-2 pitch. Swung on and hit sharply to short. Bissonnette's got it off one hop. He'll toss it across in time, and that's the ball game. As the Kansas City Monarchs have taken the first game of this three-game series over the Lincoln Salt Dogs tonight by a final score of 11-0. Lincoln set down in order in the ninth, three up and three down. Once again, the final on this one, Kansas City 11 and Lincoln 0. These two teams will get ready for game two tomorrow night at 6:35. Coming up, it'll be our KFOR at the ballpark post-game report coming up next. This is Lincoln Salt Dogs Baseball.
3: 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The post-game show is next on KFOR.
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3: Back inside the Corona Extra broadcast booth with Lincoln Salt Dogs drop game one of this three-game series with the Kansas City Monarchs on this Memorial Day evening by a final score of 11-0. This is the Rotella's game wrap-up. The next time you're grilling hamburgers or hot dogs, make sure to wrap them up with a quality bun from Rotella's Bakery. For the Kansas City Monarchs tonight, 11 runs off 12 hits, committing no errors and stranding 7 base runners. The starting pitcher was Dylan Hyde. He went 3 innings. He gave up 2 hits and struck out 2. Miguel Fulgencio came on and picked up the win in relief. He's now 1-0. Fulgencio worked 2 innings as he gave up 2 hits. Jeff Hakenson pitched 2 innings and gave up 1 hit, struck out 5, and had 1 walk. Jacob Gomez worked 1 inning, and Dominic Hambly worked 1 inning and struck out 1 in his appearance. For Lincoln tonight, no runs, 5 hits, committing 2 errors and stranding 10 base runners. The starting pitcher, Ryan Rembez, ends up taking the loss. He's 0-2. He worked 6 innings, gave up 3 runs off 7 hits, struck out 6 and walked 2. Jefferson Figueroa worked 1 inning, struck out 1 and walked 1. Gabriel Jaramillo worked 1 inning, gave up 2 runs off 2 hits and struck out 2. Graham Edwards came on in his debut, faced 4 batters but could not record an out. Gets tagged with 4 runs, 1 hit, walked 2. 3 of the 4 runs were earned. And then Cale Chatham pitched 1 inning, gave up 2 runs, both unearned, gave up 2 hits and 1 strikeout on the evening. The game was tied going into the 6th inning, and then it was busted open when Sal Garza hit a solo home run to left field. And then later on in the inning, it'd be Ryan Leach with a 2 RBI double to make it 3-0. The Monarchs extend the lead, playing 2 in the 8th inning, courtesy of a 2-run home run by Marcus Smith to make it a 5-0 lead. And then the Monarchs able to send 10 batters to the plate in the 9th inning. They played 6 runs. They got helped out by a couple of errors on 3 hits, and it ended up being 11-0. The final in this one is Lincoln was held scoreless for the second time this season. Offensively for the Monarchs tonight, Hudson Hand goes 1-for-5 and drove in 2. It was Sal Garza going 1-for-4 with a 2-run home run. Austin Callahan was 2-for-5. Trevor Boone goes 2-for-5. Marcus Smith 3-for-5 with a 2-run home run, and he drove in 4 to lead the Monarchs. And Ryan Leach goes 1-for-4 with 2 runs batted in. For Lincoln, Nick Schumpert and Paul Myra both went 2-for-4 at the plate. So Kansas City improves to 6-4. Lincoln falls to 3-8 on the year, and it sets up Game 2 of the series coming up tomorrow night at 6:35. Right-handed pitcher Foster Pace takes the hill for Lincoln with no record and a 3.00 ERA. He'll face off against the Monarchs right-hander Dakota Hudson, who's 1-1 with a 3.60 ERA. First pitch, 6:35. We're on the air with a KFOR at the ballpark pregame show beginning at 6:05 tomorrow night. To give you the stat of the game, it's brought to you by UBS Financial Services, located at 8415 Maddox Drive, suite number 101. So the 0 runs for Lincoln is just the second time this season that they've been shut out. They got shut out by Sioux City in a 6-0 count in game one of a doubleheader last week. And so Lincoln falls scoreless for the second time this year. That's your stat of the game, brought to you by UBS Financial Services. Say, Salt Dogs fans, you want to get tickets to tomorrow night's game or games in the future? You can call 402-474-2255 or log on to saltdogs.com and click on the tickets link. Also, the ticket office at Haymarket Park is open from 9 to 5 Monday through Friday on non-game days and 9 a.m. until the end of the game each day that the Dogs are in town. And you can get social with the Salt Dogs by following us on Twitter and Instagram at Salt Dogs Ball, or search Lincoln Salt Dogs on Facebook. Get involved with the conversation using the hashtag Salt Dogs or the hashtag Unleash the Fun. Well, tonight we did not have a winner in our exceptional fan of the game. Our participant tonight was Matthew Urbanek. However, as Matthew Urbanek was our participant, he will receive 1 free hour of axe throwing at Arbor Axe House. And if you'd like to be the next game's exceptional fan, head on over to Arbor Axe House to sign up. They're located on the corner of N Street and Antelope Valley. Let's go ahead and announce the Wimmer's Quality Player of the Game. And for Lincoln Salt Dogs tonight, our Wimmer's Quality Player of the Game is Paul Myra.

0: Myro goes 2-for-4 with a single and a double. Made a couple of nice plays out at shortstop, and he will be rewarded as the Wimmers Quality Player of the Game. Wimmers, the producers of Fairbury Brand Hot Dogs, the official hot dog of Haymarket Park and the Lincoln Salt Dogs. As we continue on our postgame report after a break, it will be sent back to Alex Zetterman at our KFOR studios. He will have the highlights from tonight's contest and also being able to announce tonight's play of the game as well, in addition to checking the Bryan Health scoreboard, and then I'll come back one last time to wrap it up. Final score in this one here tonight was Kansas City 11 and Lincoln nothing, and we will send it back to our KFOR studios with more. 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
8: 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I will be giving you your highlights and your Bryan Health scoreboard update. To start off, the Lincoln Salt Dogs played the Kansas City Monarchs, and the Monarchs dominated this game with a score of 11-0, doing most of their damage in the later half of the game, scoring 3 in the 6th, 2 in the 8th, 8th and 6th in the 9th. At the top of the 5th, with the bases loaded, one out, Saheed Valenzuela grounds into a 6-4-3 double play to keep it tied.
0: The first double play! The Salt Dogs get out of it. 6-4-3 ground out double play will end the inning, and Ryan Rebez let his defense do the work.
8: Now in the top of the 6th with zero outs, Saul Garza hits a solo home run to notch the tie, and it would be 1-0 Kansas City.
0: There's a pitch swung on, he got high in the air to left. Palmares will watch this one sail out of the ballpark. This is going to be a solo home run for Saul Garza.
8: Staying in the top of the 6th now, with runners on 1st and 3rd with 2 outs, Ryan Leach hits a 2-RBI double to make it 3-0 Kansas City.
0: Swung on and hit in the air right center field, tagged well. Phelps is on the run, trying to get to it and can't. That's going to drop off the warning track for a hit. This is going to bring in one run. Second runner coming around as well is going to be Smith. It's a 2-RBI double.
8: Now in the top of the 8th, where the Monarchs scored 2 runs, the 2 runs was credited to Marcus Smith with the 2-run home run, which is the Midland's Choice play of the game to make it 5-0 Kansas City.
0: Smith swung on and hit in the air to right center field. Belt's taking off on the run to the warning track. He's going to look up, and this is gone.
8: Marcus Smith,

0: then in the top of the ninth with one out, hits a 2 RBI single to make it 8-0 Kansas City.
1: And Smith swings and smacks it into right field. He drops it for a base hit. Tanner Otremba picks it up on the second hop. He will throw back into the infield, but two runs are going to score.
0: After that, the Monarchs would then score three more runs in the top of the ninth to make it 11-0 Monarchs in the final of this one. Now for a Brian Health scoreboard update. There's only two American Association games going on in this Memorial Day, and the Milwaukee Milkmen played the Sioux City Explorers with a score of 11-3 in favor of the Milkmen. In NBA terms, the New York Knicks just advanced the NBA Finals for the first time since 1999. For NHL, the Hurricanes and Canadiens are still tied 2-2 in the third period with 2 minutes to go. Nebraska baseball will host a regional this Friday, and their first game will be against South Dakota State on Friday at 3 p.m. And Nebraska women's softball will go down to Oklahoma City to play in the Women's College World Series. We're going to take a break, and after this, we'll hear more from Rich Ray.
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1: Back inside the Corona Extra broadcast booth one last time as the Lincoln Salt Dogs fall tonight in the opening game of this three-game set to the Kansas City Monarchs. Final score was 11-0. And for Kansas City, 11 runs off 12 hits, no errors, and strand 8 base runners. Lincoln, no runs, 5 hits, 2 errors, and strand 10 base runners. The winning pitcher was Miguel Fulgencio. He improves to 1-0 in the year. And for Lincoln, Ryan Rembez takes the loss. He's now 0-2. Game tonight took 2 hours and 52 minutes, played in front of 2,028 on a Memorial Day evening at Haymarket Park here in Lincoln. So these two teams will battle for Game 2 of the series coming up tomorrow night. Kansas City a chance to win the series. Lincoln trying to get it evened up and make it a very important third game of the series coming up on Wednesday night. Tomorrow night, it'll be right-hander Foster Pace on the mound for Lincoln. No record and a 3.00 ERA. And he'll face off against Kansas City right-hander Dakota Hudson, who's 1-1 with a 3.60 ERA. First pitch will be at 6:35. We'll be on the air with the KFOR at the ballpark. Pre-game show beginning at 6:05 tomorrow night. So we invite you to join us for that. We appreciate everybody who listened in to this one here tonight and also viewed it on AABaseball.tv. Great work from Alex Zetterman back at our KFOR studios in Lincoln. I'm Rich Ray. The final score in this one tonight was Kansas City 11 and Lincoln 0. Until tomorrow night, this is Rich Ray saying good evening and so long from Haymarket Park in Lincoln, Nebraska.
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4: Verses 5 through 6. Trust in the Lord with all your heart and lean not to your own understanding. In all your ways acknowledge Him, and He shall direct your paths. Dolly Parton said, if you don't like the road you're walking, start paving another one. Oh, pretty good, pretty good.
5: Classic.
4: Man, I feel like I'm walking on air after James gave us that.
5: Yes,
4: really nice encouragement, James. I don't know how to act. And then we got Dolly Parton and Proverbs. Just,
5: we're going to end the show well.
4: I know. I wanted him to come on. He didn't. All right. Curtis is in Richmond, Virginia. What's up, Curtis?
6: Hi. How are you ladies doing this afternoon?
4: Excellent. How can we help?
6: Well, let me start by 2025 was a really bad year for me.
4: I'm sorry.
6: In May, I lost my wife.
4: Oh.
6: December, I lost my dad. I had been his caregiver for a few years. When I needed to become his caregiver, I left my job because I was getting a stipend to help take care of him.
4: Mm-hmm.
6: Plus, my wife had a very good job. And it was her idea for me to bring him into the house, help take care of him, do what needed to be done, because that's what I felt like I was led to do.
5: Sure.
6: Fast forward to now, the savings that I had between my wife's passing and my dad's.
7: The Kansas City Monarchs.
6: By going back and forth to the hospital,
4: yeah.
6: The funeral expenses, trying to catch up on bills.
7: The Kansas City Monarchs defeated the Lincoln Salt Dogs 11-0 on Memorial Day evening at Haymarket Park. After a scoreless five innings between the two teams, Kansas City got the scoring started in the sixth inning. And on the night, hit a total of two home runs and plated six runs in the ninth to clinch the game. Lincoln falls now to 3-8 on the season, and the Salt Dogs got two hits apiece from Nick Shepard and Paul Biro in the loss. Game two of the series is Tuesday night at Haymarket Park, beginning at 6:35. Once again, the final score on Monday evening was Kansas City 11 and Lincoln 0. I'm Rich Ray for KFOR Sports.
5: And how long were you out of the workforce, taking care of your dad? How many years?
6: 8 years.
5: Oh, okay. A while. Yeah.
4: Okay. Yeah. That,
5: and how
4: that
5: old are you?
4: 49.
5: 49. Okay.
4: Okay. So there's no, just to get a better picture, there's no savings anywhere to speak of. Do you have anything that was put away while you were in the military? Anything like that?
6: No, I've blown through all of it.
5: Okay.
6: See, dad ended up with dementia. With Alzheimer's.
5: Okay.
4: I'm sorry.
6: And Trish, it was unexpected. She passed with a massive heart attack.
5: Oh my gosh, Curtis.
6: So,
5: oh, I'm so sorry.
4: This is really tough. Yeah, it was a really hard year.
6: I'm trying to stay positive. I'm trying to put it in God's hands because that's what
5: but you're also,
6: want me to do.
5: It's also grieving the life that you thought you were going to have for the next 30 years, you know? I mean, it's life looks completely different. And as Dr. John Deloney always says, it's almost like

0: you close not even a chapter of a book, but a whole book. Yeah. And you almost have to open up a whole new one and start rewriting your story. And you know, the hard thing is, you know, you're 49. And so it's hard because you have a long life ahead of you. And it's also a positive thing because I think you can make some incredible changes and start, you know, it's a new life that you have to look at, right? It's not even rebuilding the life that you had. It is, it's looking ahead and saying there's going to be a new Curtis. And what do I have to do now for myself to not only sustain, but what's good for me? And finding some positive small wins in the midst of this grief is not only going to help you financially, Curtis, but I also think in who you are and kind of going back to, finding a new purpose and how to contribute to the world. And that's a hard thing to do. I do know at the end of the call, though, we will give you Ken Coleman's book, Find the Work You're Wired to Do, because there's still a whole second chapter, Curtis, of your life to be written, you know?
1: Yeah, I agree. This is kind of like a renaissance. This is like a rebirth for you. Mm-hmm. And in many ways, that can be scary and daunting. But in other ways, it can be really interesting and can be exciting after enough time passes and you can see it as an opportunity to start something fresh and new. And I actually think that that might end up being the case career-wise. So I'd be spending some time thinking about if I could do anything. And I know when Ken coaches people, he kind of starts with that. If I could do anything, what would it be? And then kind of just run that down. And that would kind of be, if I were in your shoes, I think that that would be a journal prompt for me every day is, if I could do anything I wanted to do today with my career, with my talents, what would it be? And I would just spend time thinking about that, because I think sometimes in life we don't give ourselves, there's always something going on and we do what we have to do, we do what we need to do, but very rarely do we always do the things that we want to do. So I think that that would be a really good exercise for you. And I think it's just going to take time.
0: Yeah, absolutely. Yeah, but anything that you can do today to start bringing in an income, and it, of course, won't be your dream job, but I think getting up, having a routine, having a schedule, having something that you're doing, I think does start to, you know, re-energize you, and there's a level of dignity that's there, and getting a paycheck and actually start seeing progress in some part of life. And this would be the more financial side part, but it can be powerful when you start actually getting up and doing something, because it could be so easy just to not, because you've been through so much.
1: Don't hesitate to call us. Call us back if you feel like you're getting that traction and then you're saying, okay, I'm making this money. Now what do I do with it? The good news is $13,000 in debt, you know, once you start having any income come in, you're going to realize, oh, I can knock that out.
0: That's right. That's
1: fairly,
0: right.
1: Fairly quickly. And I have no doubt that you're going to do that. I just think the fog needs to clear a little bit more for you to get your bearings in this. Thank you for the call. All right, let's go straight to Nicole in Louisville, Kentucky. Nicole, we're right up against the clock. How can we help today?
2: Okay. Thank you so much for taking my call. I am in my early 40s, and my husband is in his early 50s. We've both grown up and lived our entire lives in the same location, and we're really interested in starting a new adventure.
1: Wow.
2: We have found a place that we want to move to, but we want to rent there first before we sell our current home. We are debt-free except for that mortgage. We do have some older kids who are currently renting, and since we have family nearby who could also support them, we want to know if renting our house to them would be wise.
0: Probably not, because you guys will probably sell it in a year, right, if you're wanting to keep it just for a short term till you find a house that you guys want to buy in the new location, right?
2: If the new location is as much of a fit as we hope it is, yes.
0: Okay, but if it's not, you'll come back home and want to live in the house that you're in. Is that what you're saying?
2: Yes.
0: Okay.
2: It's hard to give up the interest rate that we have until we know we have to.
1: Oh, okay. Interesting. What type, I mean, what would you do for work? Are your jobs, you know,
2: our jobs are remote, so we can, yes, we can do the exact same things we're doing now there.
0: Okay. Would you guys be able to support the rents of the new place, and then for some reason, if something goes haywire with family, does that put you in a financial bind?
2: I don't think so. We've tried to use the 25% of our income to say, like, what could we afford in rent plus covering the mortgage if we had to. But, of course, you know, anybody helping cover the mortgage while we're gone would help.
0: I normally am not a fan of that. But if since it's still a question mark of if you're going to stay in the new location, I would be okay with you keeping it and doing a one-year, very clearly communicated, a one-year rent agreements to people you know.
1: Yes.
0: Which means that I can go haywire. That's why I want a lot of margin with you financially, because I don't want this to ruin any kind of relationship and make it weird. But yep, if you have that 1 year and then you guys, if you want to stay in the new location, that house, you need to sell it, Nicole. I don't care what the interest rate is. You need to sell it and move your life to the new. Or if the new location didn't work out, then you move back home. But I would just do it for one calendar year. And that's it.
1: Yeah, I like that idea. And it's good that you have the kids because they seem like they'd be just the right person to rent the house. Thank you for the call. All right, guys, thanks for hanging out with us. Remember, there is ultimately only one way to financial peace, and that's to walk daily with the Prince of Peace, Christ Jesus.
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6: From ABC News, I'm Stephanie Officer. Deal or no deal, it's not clear as President Trump offers another take on negotiations with Iran. ABC's Ian Pannell.
7: The president repeatedly talking up a deal with Iran, but after weeks of war, an agreement between the U.S. and Iran appears as elusive as ever.
8: They're never going to have a nuclear weapon, and they know that. They know that.
9: But Iran again contradicting U.S. claims, saying many of the issues have been dealt with, but a signed agreement isn't imminent. And crucially, it's not discussing its nuclear program.
6: Heavy rain leading to flooding in many places put a damper on the holiday. There were even a few rescues this Memorial Day weekend. ABC's Gio Benitez.
10: Those record-breaking numbers of holiday travelers are making the long trip home after a weekend that for many was a washout from the rain-soaked Jersey Shore to the swamped drivers on Interstate 65 south of Birmingham. North of Corpus Christi, a flash flood emergency.
11: Give me the baby.
10: First responders racing to pluck a baby from a car that drove into floodwaters in Beeville, Texas.
11: I got the baby out.
10: Using their jacket to cover the child, everyone is okay.
6: New Jersey Governor Mikey Sherrill was denied entry today to Delaney Hall, the ICE detention facility in Newark. It's the scene of ongoing protests and a hunger strike. Many relatives scheduled to see their loved ones there today reportedly were also denied. Democratic New Jersey Congressman Rob Menendez Jr. at Delaney Hall earlier.
12: The reason they want to make this as hard as possible, they won't let the governor in, is because they don't want us to tell the stories of what's happening inside. Because when we tell the stories, everyone in New Jersey and people across the country realize this is not who we are as a country, but a reflection of who we are in this moment under the Trump administration.
6: The New York Knicks punched their tickets to the NBA Finals, beating the Cleveland Cavaliers badly on their home court, 130-93, making the Knicks the Eastern Conference champion. It's their first trip to the finals since 1999. 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
13: Why'd I go to the doctor? 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
4: Uber and Lyft drivers in Massachusetts have formed the first rideshare worker union in the country.
5: This is a historic day for the state, for the country. We have Lyft and Uber drivers being able to unionize. That means better pay, better wages for them, for their families. So it's a really good thing.
4: That is Governor Maura Healey. She also added that, quote, people are dealing with the cost of everything going up, and it's important that these workers, like other workers, get paid what they deserve, and that's what this is about. In a statement, Lyft says it's committed to engaging in good faith because, quote, Lyft does well when drivers do well. A heat wave in Europe is sending French Open fans to the sprinklers. Norway's Casper Ruud said he felt like a zombie during his set. For years, officials have focused on cleaning up the Hudson River, considered one of the largest Superfund sites in the country, thanks to two GE plants that dumped forever chemicals into the water. But New York State health officials are changing the current situation.
6: Just this year, after 5 decades, they said that everyone is allowed to eat some fish from the river. There are some pretty strict guidelines based on those remediation efforts. For example, me, as a relatively healthy young man, I can eat 4 servings of fish a year.
4: That's ABC's Peter Haralambos. Brazil's government has committed $617 million to foster investment in the Amazon. Money will support sustainable tourism, improving infrastructure, and expanding economic activity based on natural resources. I'm Stephanie Officer, ABC News.
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0: Normal is broke and common sense is weird, so we're here to help you transform your life. From the Ramsey Network and the Fair Ones Credit Union Studio, this is The Ramsey Show. I'm Jade Warshaw. Next to me, Rachel Cruz, taking calls about your life and your money for the next couple hours. So if you want to, you can get involved by calling 888-825-5225. In the meantime, we'll go to the phone lines where we have Lisa, who's in Cincinnati, Ohio. Hey, Lisa.
1: Hi. Thank you all so much for taking my question. So we have been served papers on an old debt that we now are having to either go to court and fight it or settle. And so we don't have the money for a lawyer, so we've been using chat AI to kind of guide us through. And so far it's worked. Like, you know, we've been able to prolong it a little bit. So, but now, you know, I need guidance. I need real guidance on what to do and where to go.
0: How long ago was this?
1: I'm sorry.
0: It's okay. Take a deep breath.
1: I'm so sorry.
0: That's okay.
1: I'm sorry. I'm just nervous, and then it's just very emotional.
0: Yeah. Stressful. Stress.
1: Stress.
0: Yeah.
1: Okay. So, the debt's from 2007, or we took the loan out in 2017, and then like around 2019, it's a SoFi loan. Mm-hmm. They gave us $50,000. It was great. We reconsolidated debt. It didn't work. Mm-hmm. So around 2019, I had a baby, and then, right around the corner of 2020, all of a sudden I was home and had to quit my job. And so it was just my husband, and we were kind of like, we missed a couple of payments and, but we would catch up, and then right around the corner of 2020, like they just sold it off. Like it didn't matter.
0: So
1: we've been fighting it ever since. They served us papers December 16th, I think, hoping, like we only had 20 days to respond. And I think they were hoping that with the holidays, we wouldn't be able to find a lawyer and we wouldn't know what to do. We just wouldn't respond. But we did. We got it together. We put it in chat. Chat gave us some information. We sent it. They sent us back discovery, most of it redacted. And so our next, like we were going to send another request for more discovery, but instead we just sent them a pro se, if they would settle and save costs.
0: What company owns the debt right now? Do you know the name of it?
1: LVNV.
0: And what's the LVNV?
1: Yeah.
0: Okay. So, Lisa, I need you to just understand who you're dealing with, because I do think that always helps the stress level. Okay. When bad debts, whether it's loans, credit cards, are sold, they sell them to a company. The company, you know, repackages them with other loans, sells it to another company, and it's been probably passed around. Okay. So you're dealing with someone who's sitting in a cubicle, who's been on the job for probably 3 weeks, and will probably end up leaving in 2 months because the turnover rate with collectors is constant. It's constant, okay? So it feels scary, and it's a big number, right? So we're going to have to address it, but I do want to take some of the stress out of who it is. It's someone who honestly has probably the worst job on the planet, who is calling and serving people old debt. And again, the intimidation factor is so big, but the reality of it's not, Lisa. So we have to deal with it. So I'm not minimizing the situation, but I do want you to just realize the person you're talking to, or who even wrote the letter to serve, it's probably not even going to be there in 60 days. It's going to go on to someone else. And then the company, Envy, or whatever.
2: LVNV.
0: It's... Okay. Yeah. Okay. There you go. Yeah.
2: You know what, Lisa? I used to, back in the day when the credit card companies used to call me and debt collectors used to call me, I used to just imagine that they probably had more debt than I did. Otherwise, they wouldn't be working there. And it made me feel a lot better. it made the whole thing a lot less intimidating.
0: Yeah.
2: Have you offered, so you have no money right now, have you offered to do any sort of payment plan?
1: In the past, like the past couple of years, we did a payment plan for, like, they'll do one for like 12 months. And then after that amount of time, they'll hit you back up and they want the whole amount.
2: Sure. So explain to us what's going on with your money now that over the course since 2017 and even 2020 on, where we haven't been able to kind of stack together any money to make any sort of deal on this or keep the payment plans going. Tell us what's going on now.
1: So now we're doing better. Like, our income is getting up there. In 2020, it just wasn't.
2: What is it today? So, what's your income today?
1: $204.
2: Okay. And is this the only debt that you have, or do you have other debts? Okay. What, tell us really quickly about the other debts so we can understand how this fits in.
1: So we have $58,000 of like other debt and cars.
2: Tell me the two. So, tell me the cars. What do they each total?
1: One is 11 and one is 15. And then the other debt is, I think there's two loans, like small loans and then credit cards. So, okay. And we've been paying it down. Like, it was much worse than that. So there is light at the end of this tunnel. Like, 58,000 sounds really, really bad. And it is. And then we have a mortgage, and our mortgage is $175,000, but our house is worth like $450,000.
2: Yeah. Okay. So I just, with the numbers you're telling me, I don't see a world where you're not setting up a payment plan and in the meantime, stacking up a bunch of
0: cash to settle.
2: I think a lot of your trauma and shame about this lives in the past, because it sounds like today you have the ability to start getting this cleaned up. Unless you tell me a reason that you don't see that hope.
1: No, I do. Yeah.
2: Okay, good.
1: I mean, do you think that we should settle?
0: Yes. You just have to have the amount of money to settle. And depending on how, how long it's been and how long, you know, considering this is you stopped really paying in 2020, it's been 6 years. So they're probably not expecting to really get paid, Lisa. I mean, at the end of the day, they probably assume you guys are broke. So if you could
2: 50% and settle this.
0: Yes, that's what I was going to say. If you could get maybe 15,000, and that means you guys are going to have to limit your life. Like, you guys are going to have to be working extra. You're going to limit lifestyle. You're going to do whatever you can, and you're going to get $15,000 as soon as possible. And if you can hold them off till then and then see if they will settle, if you can somewhat get maybe back on a payment plan and then have an amount of money and say, this is what we have.
2: What are your cars worth? The one that's $15,000, if you were to sell it, what could you get for it?
1: Maybe 20 or 22.
2: You know what I'd do? I'd sell one of these cars and be done with this today. Hypothetically. I'd sell one of these cars. If you can get 20 for it and you only owe 15,
0: go get a $5,000 car. I'd get a 15 to settle.
2: Is it paid off? Or, I'm sorry. Yeah, I would do that. I would clear that out. Get more money per month, then I can add that up, and then I can settle this debt very quickly. That's what I would do. It's going to be a major sacrifice, but the way you cried when you came on the line, this has been going on
0: for too long
2: enough, like far, far too long. And I would be going to great extents to make this better in the next, I'd give myself 30 days to make this happen. And if that means selling cars and driving junkers, then that's what I'm going to do.

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3: Hello?
4: What's up?
3: Hi. I have a little bit of an issue that I need a solution to.
4: Okay.
3: I was scammed about 10 years ago and lost all my money, my house, my car, my jewelry.
4: Holy smokes. Oh, my gosh, Marie.
3: Yeah, it was considerable, and that's why I'm still working at 71. But when I came clean to my daughter, we decided on a plan, and we opened a joint checking account, and she has taken all my money, my pay, my Social Security every month, and gives me an allowance for food, gas, medication, etc. When the rent is due, she transfers that money, any kind of car repairs, insurance, she does an extra transfer. We have managed to save almost $200,000 during that time, which is remarkable.
5: Oh my gosh,
4: how
5: well
4: much
5: done.
4: Of that's yours and how much is hers?
3: It's all mine, but it's all in her name. I don't have access to it.
5: Okay, yeah.
3: She doesn't spend it. She sends me screenshots. It's all still there.
5: Good for you, Marie. Well done.
3: But I want this arrangement to stop. I've asked for several times, and she's just not inclined to do so. She still doesn't trust me, understandable.
5: Mm-hmm.
3: But, you know, I would like to have my money available to me when I want it.
5: Okay.
3: And I don't know. One time I'd contacted an agency for elder abuse in my area, and they told me to take her name off the account. Well, I didn't do that. I opened another account and had my money go there. She found out. She came. She was not very happy.
5: Yeah.
3: Made me close the account and transfer it back to the joint account.
4: What is her, when that happens, what is she telling you? Because there was a reason that this arrangement was made. What is it that she's afraid that you're going to do?
3: She's afraid that I'm going to get, you know, pulled back into that scenario, and she does not want me to be penniless again.
4: Yeah.
3: And I can understand it.
4: The scenario where you were scammed?
3: Yes.
5: Are there things, Marie, that you want to do with your money right now that she's saying no to?
3: Well, my rent, my lease had ended last March, and I wanted to buy a condo or a townhouse, and she wasn't on board with that. She said that would happen if the property was going to be put in her name, which I didn't have a problem with that. But it ended up I had to move to another place, and I have a lease now with an apartment. So,
5: okay.
3: Am I out of line to ask to be able to use my money, or should I just suck it up and continue with our arrangement?
4: You're not out of line to ask to use your money. There's another side to this that I want to know more about. Is she keeping you from... And here, I'm just going based on what you said. It sounds like something was so drastic that she was brought in to help you.
3: Mm-hmm.
4: And she's probably looking at this, and I'm not saying that she's right. I'm just trying to get both sides. She might be looking at this going, you know, the best predictor of the future is the past unless something has changed, right? So she might be looking at this going, I don't see why I would expect anything.

0: different if I let her have access over to this money again. So you might have to explain to her, here's why this is different. Here's why this is not like it was before, because you said she's afraid I'll fall back into my own old ways that got me scammed again. So if you know that, my thought would be I need to help her understand why this is not like that anymore. And if you feel like, if you genuinely feel like maybe you've changed or it's different, then have that conversation. And then if not, then I'd be talking with, I might have to bring a lawyer into it and say, hey, this person is not
1: Yeah, it's
0: giving you
1: hard
0: what's
1: because there's
0: mine.
1: such a fine line, Marie, of loving, someone in your family by helping them financially like this, and then
0: Controlling
1: controlling.
0: them.
1: And so I don't know from her sake if she was on the other line and
0: Yeah,
1: we talked to her
0: exactly.
1: after, you know what I mean, the story she would give us. Because my hope would be that it's out of love and care for you, Marie, that she says, "Did you were you good? Were you good with money besides the scam that happened 10 years ago when you were raising her? How was money?"
2: I was born and raised in Germany. My husband was from this area. He's passed. And we've always lived frugally, and
1: Okay. So really, was
2: our
1: it
2: life.
1: just this one scam that caused all of
2: Yeah,
1: this?
2: but it was massive. It was like $600,000.
1: How did it
2: Yes, all
1: happen?
2: of. Well, I met this guy on Facebook. He pretended to be someone he was not,
1: Oh.
2: and it took almost 3 years. And
1: Ooh, that happens more
2: you know,
1: than
2: yeah,
1: you'd like.
2: it's very rampant, and it's very sad.
1: Yeah, I'm so
2: And
1: sorry.
2: I know she did that to help me, to protect
1: Yeah.
2: me,
1: And
2: and
1: that was
2: she.
1: 10 years ago, Marie, 2016-ish.
2: Yes, it
1: Okay.
2: happened. It started in 2015,
1: So what I would do to
2: and
1: probably keep the relationship good with your daughter, and again, I'm going to assume good in this call that she is doing this out of love and protection for you, is I would sit down with her and I would have a roadmap to say, hey, this is what I desire. At the end of this road, I want full access to my money. I want to be able to purchase a condo because rent keeps going up and up and up. And I want to be able to have a place to live that's modest, but that I own. And whatever that looks like for you, Marie, what the end of it looks like. And then I would bring her in and just say, hey, what steps need to be taken for you to rebuild trust? Because it sounds like you guys have just been functioning in this, and she may have decided already, I'm just going to do this till forever, for the rest of my mom's life.
0: I made that assumption.
1: Yeah. So we want to
2: I think
1: break
2: that's too
1: that for
2: much, yeah.
1: you, and some milestones. Have a couple of milestones, and in the next 12 months, what are things that you can be doing that would give her the confidence? Because that feels reasonable to me. And again, I'm assuming, Marie, this isn't. I'm saying all this, putting you in a good light that you're being responsible, that you're not off to the
2: Well,
1: side. You know what I mean?
2: she,
1: So if.
2: I don't even have access to online banking. She sends me screenshots, and I keep a little book here at
1: Yeah, so
2: home
1: there's a
2: where
1: point after 10 years, if there hasn't been other mistakes or other patterns,
0: you should be
1: you
0: moving
1: should be,
0: forward.
1: yes. And for her sake, too, that she doesn't have to
2: she's where
1: babysit you or,
2: yeah.
1: roles reverse that she's your mom, right? For a season, I think that's really good. But over time, you probably do want this deal to dissolve. But I would,
0: Yeah,
1: again, try to do it
0: yes.
1: with her. And, like, what's the roadmap to get there?
2: Okay.
1: And then I'd hate to say,
2: Well,
1: but if she's unwilling to do any of that, I would be curious then her motivation at the end. If
0: that's my
1: it's
0: question. And I'd want to make sure that
2: she just
0: everything's
2: doesn't
0: above
2: trust
0: board.
2: me.
1: Yes, on both sides.
2: She just does not trust me. And
1: So then how do we rebuild the trust? That's what
0: that's
1: I
0: the
1: would ask
0: question.
1: her.
0: How do we build the trust, and how do you do it in a way that can still preserve the relationship? Because if it really is, there's, like I said, there's probably more to the story on her end, more to the story on your end, Marie, but there probably is reason for both of you to feel the way that you feel.
1: Yes.
0: And so I like your idea of making that roadmap, because I think in the end that's going to be, and if the 8 months or 12 months happens, then you got to start pushing more.
1: And maybe there's a transition even for the adult daughter to say, hey, the next step would be that she does have access to her money, but your name's still on the
0: So
1: account
0: you can
1: for 6 months.
0: see it,
1: Yeah,
0: see
1: that
0: what's
1: she can
0: going on.
1: actually log into her own account, right? I feel like that's fair.
0: That's very fair.
1: So, like, what are small steps that we can take to create more independence on Marie's side, versus just having this hard black and white wall of like,
0: Either you
1: this is
0: do it or
1: it.
0: I do it.
1: It could be a both and for a season two,
0: Yeah.
1: Yeah, that's hard. And I feel like, Marie, too, to your daughter's credit, like, we get the calls. We get your daughter calling in and saying, my mom has been scammed. Yes. 600,000.
0: Yes.
1: What do I do? How do I step in? Because she feels gullible. She feels really vulnerable. I feel like she could fall into one of these again. And we probably would give her that advice. Sit down with your mom and say, mom, I want to be able to help you.
0: Yes.
1: Let me, you know what I mean? So,
0: and probably what the daughter is thinking is, oh my gosh, if something like this happens again, I'll have to take care of you. And I don't have the money to do that. So all of this is really being done out of just of a abundance of caution for the future is what it sounds like.
1: Yes. That's what I would hope.
0: Yeah. Kind of assume the best here. Yes. Assume everything's on the up and up. Sorry that's happening, but thanks so much for the call.

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2: Here's a look at Lincoln's first forecast. Clear skies tonight with a low of 65. Winds out of the south, 8 to 15 miles an hour. Mainly sunny skies tomorrow. Daytime highs approaching 89. Partly cloudy skies tomorrow night. Lows dip down to about 61. I'm weatherology meteorologist Ray Miller on KFOR-FM 101.5 and 1240 AM. Online at KFORnow.com. Currently, it's 77 degrees.
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8: Next up, we have Susan in Madison on the line. Hi, Susan.
9: Hi, thanks for taking my call.
8: Yes, absolutely. Thanks for calling in. How can we help?
9: So I am 33 years old on a single income with a razor-thin budget. I've set up an every-dollar budget in an envelope system. I've been through Financial Peace University twice, but I keep falling into emotional spending and end up overspending pretty much every month. What would you recommend to someone who understands the plan but struggles to follow it consistently because of emotional or impulsive spending habits? And are there any, like, structured resources or programs to help with that emotional side of it?
10: So when you say emotional spending, can you give us a quick example of exactly what that looks like? Is it, you know, you're going to Target and you're getting a bunch of tchotchkes you don't need? Is it you gamble on DraftKings? Like, tell us what it is.
9: Yeah, so, like, for instance, I'm just going through some really intense family issues right now. So, I don't know, to feel better, I, like, go out and have a personal day, like, to go to the movies or maybe go get my nails done, just to have, like, a self-care day. But because my budget is so thin, I mean, I barely have enough money to go out and see a $10 movie.
8: Yeah. Are you working on the baby steps specifically? Like, are you working towards getting out of debt or building up an emergency fund? Are you putting margin somewhere that is a goal?
9: Yeah, so I have my emergency fund set up, and I am working on baby step two. It kind of feels like I've been on baby step two for, like, 10 years.
8: Oh, yeah. Well, that's exhausting mentally. If you don't feel like you're making progress, that'll eat away at you. So how much debt do you have left to pay off?
9: So I have a personal loan at about $10,000, and then I have a credit card with about $3,000 on it.
8: Okay.
9: I am in a sticky situation, which I know you guys never say to do. My mom purchased my house, and she's been my bank. And long story short, we're selling it right now, so that mortgage, quote-unquote, will be gone, and then it'll just be the the $10,000 loan and the credit card with about $3,000 on it.
10: Okay. Is there any equity?
9: There is, but unfortunately, the house never got put into my name like it was supposed to, so I don't have any legal standing to anything on the house.
8: Is she going to keep the money that you have? You been paying the mortgage?
9: I've been paying everything. Yeah,
10: and your mom's not going to give you a piece of the pie.
9: Well, I asked for it, and I never really got a full answer. And then through the grapevine of my sister, it sounds like, oh, well, I'll put it in the account so I can see how you spend it.
10: What?
9: It's
10: how much is the equity
9: thing?
10: How much?
9: It wouldn't be much. It would maybe be like $30,000 to $40,000.
10: That's much. That's much for someone who's in debt.
9: Yeah, it would clear my debt. Yeah. Yeah.
10: Yeah. Well, it would more than clear your debt, because didn't you just say you have $10,000? Mm-hmm. You only have $13,000, right? Unless there's more that we don't know about.
9: Nope. That's it.
8: Yeah. Had she bought the house, and it had, and you have not lived in it, and you've lived in it for a short period of time and paid it, or like, what's the story on the house? And I'm getting somewhere with this. That's why I want to know.
9: Yeah. So the purpose was for me to get into this house to build some equity to kind of set myself up for financial freedom, because I don't make a lot of money. I make about $50,000 a year. And so that was the point of me moving in. Well, it was a little bit more than I could take on, I think, for how much I make. And so we never really got a solid number down of how much I would pay her quote unquote mortgage, because she just paid in cash. She had money to pay
8: okay.
9: in cash.
8: Okay.
9: So that number never got set, and right now it's a really small number of $300, but I'm paying property taxes, insurance, everything else to upkeep with the house.
10: Okay. That's a little different.
9: So yeah.
10: You've been paying $300 to your mother for how long?
9: About 2.5 years.
10: Okay.
8: Yeah. Well, I'm wondering, because here's my thing, Susan, is any amount of money at this point is going to help you.
10: That's,
8: I mean,
10: right.
8: You just said, I can't afford a $10 movie. Like, when you don't have that much, like, mm-hmm. everything is important. So I almost would do the math and be like, okay, for 2 years, this is what we've been paying. You know, it'll be like, I don't know, 12 and 15,000. Here's the property tax. Like, I would at least take out the money that you've put into the home, okay? Mm-hmm. And let's say it's she cashes out at $30,000, and maybe for you, you've put in $20,000 with everything said and done, okay? That means mm-hmm. I could see a very reasonable conversation as, hey, Mom, the house went up in value. I have helped support it, not all the way, because to your point, you were not paying market rate. She was giving you a great deal. But to a point, I have been putting money into this that has caused, you know, that the equity has gone up. So after realtor fees and everything is said and done, whatever is left, here's what I've put in. Could I at least get that part out in the equity and you keep the rest of the equity? That would at least be a conversation I would have, because $20,000, mm-hmm. you know, that's pretty life-changing for you at this point.
10: Who put the down payment on the house?
9: Yeah.
10: Or there was none?
9: There wasn't really a down payment, because her and her husband paid cash. I mean, they have like an upwards of like $20 million. So
10: I think I'm changing my stance on this, because what it sounds like is you were just a renter at a really low rate. I don't think that you ever owned any part of this to really have access to any of the equity. I think that she bought the house, she bought it in cash, and she only charged you $300 rent in a full length home for 2.5 years.
8: Yeah,
10: I think that
8: you're a renter.
10: Yeah, I think a renter. But back to the fact,
9: even if the big our original like texts and emails and everything was, this was going to be your house and the title was going to go into my name.
10: But there was never anything that upheld that. If you were really doing that, you'd have to show that you. I don't know. I wasn't there, but if you didn't kick anything into the down payment or kick anything to the initial purchase of the house, mm-hmm. even if she bought cash, and if you did not even at least meet the a regular mortgage, or do you see what I'm saying?
8: Yeah, the market value.
10: Yeah, and there's nothing in writing here. It sounds like you guys did, and I mean, I'm not trying to be ugly, but it seems like you both did a poor job in really documenting the situation well for both of
9: 100%.
10: You. And for that reason,
8: For
10: that reason, I just let it ride.
8: Yeah, that's probably fair, Jake.
9: Yeah.
8: Okay, so my question would be, why is she why did this deal go south?
9: So she basically wants to take the money now and do something else with it.
8: Oh, okay.
9: Is what it comes down to.
8: Okay.
9: So and because I don't have the law on my side, I just kind of have to now figure out what to do.
8: Yeah. So you're gonna take. You will have to pay rent, and it's going to be more than $300.
9: Yeah.
8: So that will eat into your budget as well.
10: What is your budget? Yeah. What's your monthly take home?
9: It's about $2,600 a month after taxes.
10: What kind of work do you do?
9: I work for a healthcare organization. I do like back end, like admin stuff for providers.
10: Okay. Is there a way? $2,600 is slim.
8: Well, and that doesn't feel like. Mm-hmm. Did you get a big tax refund?
9: No. I think like $400.
8: Is any money going? Is any money going into 401k retirement?
9: I think so. I get like the Wisconsin state pension, so it's just like an automatic thing
8: that
9: comes
8: private.
9: Out.
8: That's private. Yeah. But nothing beyond that. Okay.
10: With this equation, I mean, I want to quickly hit what you talked about on the emotional spending. Before we get into this, because that's a huge part of this, you really don't have the money you don't have the margin to emotional spend, and we don't have enough margin to put towards this new life that's going to come where you're paying more than $300 of rent. So income is the name of the game, and it might mean you looking at a different career path, certainly a different job in the short term, because we've got to get more than $2,600 coming in a month in order to solve this, because at the end of the day, it is a math problem.

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10: Today's question comes from Jenna in Michigan. She said, your podcast inspired my husband and I to start the Baby Steps, and we've made so much progress. I'm expecting our first baby, and we'll be having a baby shower soon. As a new mom, I feel pressure to get the nicest, which means most expensive, items so my baby can have the best things. With all the talk about how there are so many items you need, what advice would you give a new mom wanting to be smart financially, but feels the pressure of needing to get the new things her friends say are important? Oh, that's a great question. Well, you asked two moms, so yeah. we can attest to this. I do feel like people go crazy on the first baby. You're about to have a shower, so I would say register to your heart's desire.
9: Yes.
10: You know, put stuff on the registry, see what you get. And then I know the money coming out of our pocket where we spent the most, and we did, we invested in a good stroller and a good car seat, because those things lasted through three kids. And if you know baby stuff, toddler stuff, I mean, stuff gets beat up constantly.
11: Oh, yeah.
10: So we did. We bought the nice, I mean, we did. It was a very, very, very nice stroller car seat set. But everything else we went cheap on, to the high chair, the crib, like all of that stuff, like did not, it was the thing, like what's going to get the most wear and tear that I would want to keep for the next kids, right? So it's like kind of, that's how we made that decision. So I think it's the two things. I think it's being practical and buying the most expensive item sometimes is worth it, because it is the nicest and it's going to last you. And then, but then the other side of that prong is the keeping up side of feeling like you have to keep up. And let me tell you, you're going to buy something, and then 6 months later, they're going to come out with a better thing of that. I mean, it just keeps going and going and going. And all the crap that is out there, it is like, I swear, it's like the wedding industry.
11: Mm-hmm.
10: The baby, I mean, people.
11: It's like billions of dollars.
10: Spend so much, so much. So I would not, I would not feel the pressure. It's easier said than done, me just saying this over a microphone. I know it doesn't help you, but I do want to really, like, once you get past it all, you're not, you don't even remember. Like, you don't even think of, like, oh my gosh, should I get the best bottles or pacifier, whatever. You know what I mean?
11: I will say our stroller, I wish I had made a different choice to this day.
10: Did you? Did you buy a nice one, but you didn't like it?
11: It
10: or
11: was,
10: what?
11: And it was the one everybody recommended. Okay. And I honestly didn't do a ton of my own research. I just went with what was recommended, and I hated the stroller. But I'm with you, Rachel. Sam and I picked like four or five things that were really important, and they obviously happened to be the most expensive ones.
10: Yeah.
11: But when we put them on our registry, we kind of had the idea that, you know, most people probably aren't going to get you a $500 gift.
10: Right.
11: So we kind of knew we'll probably be on the hook for that, or maybe we could use our gift cards towards those things. But we kind of knew, like, we'll get the expensive stuff likely, and everybody else will get all the other debt. But the best thing I bought, and I want to hear what you think of this, the sock, the owlet sock that goes on their foot.
10: Oh, I don't know.
11: It measures their breathing, so you don't have to, like, worry about, like, is my baby okay? Right? Like, that's the main thing that I would get up in the night to just be like, I just need to make sure that they're fine.
10: Yes, yes.
11: But it measures, it's a little thing that goes around their foot, and it grows with them in infancy, and it measures their O2 and, like,
10: yes.
11: And it goes off if for some reason they've rolled over on and they can't breathe.
10: Yes.
11: So,
10: oh, my
11: best
10: gosh.
11: Best purchase ever.
10: Yeah. Peace of mind. I don't even know if they have. I'm trying to think. I don't even know if I knew that.
11: Yeah.
10: That we had that. Yeah.
11: Maybe back in your day.
10: I know. I was like, I don't know if they have that. I know. Oh, that's so funny. Yeah. But there's so much crap, I feel like, that they just, it's so marketed to. So just make decision.
11: And
10: go
11: they don't
10: to,
11: care.
10: Go to consignments for clothing. That's what I did, too. I found a few places in Nashville that did consignment. That's where I bought so many of the kids' babies.
11: The baby is none the wiser. Make the things that make your life easier. That's what I'd say.
10: Yes. Amen. Hallelujah.
11: All righty. Craig, who's in Salt Lake City, Utah, is on the line. Hey, Craig, how can we help today?
12: Well, I've got a business, a construction business, and over the last couple of years, I've had a couple of jobs that have went a little south on me, and I've taken out a business loan from my bank, and I've also got a cash flow to ride the incoming, outgoing, and my overhead during between payments. Well, over the last couple of years, I've managed to get myself about $240,000 in debt, and my payments on the cash flow in the business are about $4,600 a month. And we took out an equity loan on the house to pay down some of it. But right now I'm sitting at about, with all my bills, everything, I'm about $9,800 a month to just cover my overhead. And we owe just under $300 on our house. It appraises for just under $600. And I'm wondering if it would be a good idea to sell the house and pay off this debt, or whether I should just keep trying to pay it and make headway. Or I'm worried that if I sell the house, now I got to buy another one, and I'm not going to get, my payment is only $1,800 a month.
11: Well, how much was the home equity loan? Like, how much is that going to cut into the $600 that it's worth?
12: Well, it was $109.
11: Okay.
12: For the home equity loan is what we got.
10: And so you still owe $300? Is that correct?
12: Yes.
10: So it's about $400,000 in debt. So you'll net out around $200,000.
12: Yes.
11: Okay. So walk us through the plan. Is the plan to take the... Because if the plan is to take whatever equity, maybe you walk away with 170 after all of this. I don't know. What's the plan with that 170? Is it to clear business debt? Is it to roll it into a less expensive house? What are you thinking?
12: Well, my lease payment on my shop space is about $2,400 a month. And so I would take this, if we sold the house, I'd take this and clear the business debt. But I still have to have shop space because I have a bunch of equipment that I need to have running to stay in business.
11: Can you clarify for me, when you said earlier that you had $240,000 in the business, is that including the $109,000 of the HELOC, or is that in addition to?
12: No, that includes that.
11: Okay, so it's $240,000 total, or is it $349,000 total?
12: Yes. No, $249,000 total. With the house loan and the cash flow and my business loan.
11: So you would take the 170 and you would throw it towards all of the cash flow loan?
12: Yes.
11: Okay.
12: Yes. We're able to keep up with the payments. I mean, it's tough, but just those two, the loan, the business loan and the cash flow, is about $4,400 a month. My business, I mean, I'm able to generate that, but I've had to let a lot of the employees go because I had to
10: cut
12: decrease
10: payroll.
12: My overhead.
10: Yeah.
12: Yeah. And so now
10: Craig,
12: I'm doing everything myself. So.
10: Is the business, do you see it having an upward trajectory, or is it flatlining? Is it going down? Where do you project revenues to be in the next 12 months?
12: Well, I stay pretty busy. I average... I don't know. I would probably average in the next year maybe $200,000 in volume.
11: So it almost feels like you grew too big too fast, like you created a world that you can't sustain. So
12: yes,
11: you selling your house is making a huge... I mean, you've already taken out a home equity loan. If you sell your house and then turn around and take the equity and run it back into this business, and it's still not even fully clearing the debt, I'm afraid of that, because it's only going to clear out some of the cash flow loan. You still have this business loan over here that has... how much will be left?
12: Well, we figure after the sale of the house, I would have probably about $40,000 in the business loan, and that would be the only loan that I would need to pay off.
10: I would sit down with your wife, and unless y'all had an aggressive growth plan to get a house again in the next 5 years, but man,
11: I'm not sure about this business. I might sit down with somebody who could give you some input on how the health of the business, and maybe get connected to our Entree Leadership Coaching and see what they tell you about this business, because I'm not convinced you need to keep it.
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14: From ABC News, I'm Stephanie Officer. The risk of a catastrophic explosion known as a BLEVE, which stands for Boiling Liquid Expanding Vapor Explosion, is now over. But Orange County's interim fire chief, T.J. McGovern, says the storage tank at GKN Aerospace is still at some risk. ABC's Alex Stone reporting from Cypress, California.
15: Evacuation orders remain in effect for the 50,000 residents living here in this 10-square-mile zone.
16: We have a threat for a fire / small explosion and a leak.
15: Until the threat is fully eliminated, firefighters say they're working around the clock to get people back into their homes.
16: We need the public to keep to those evacuation zones.
15: Orange County prosecutors announcing they're opening a criminal probe into how this happened.
14: Memorial Day services were held across the country Monday from Arlington National Cemetery to small communities in each state. Monday, particularly difficult for the families of the veterans most recently lost. Among them, Master Sergeant Nicola Moore. The Minnesota mother, wife, and daughter was killed in an Iranian drone attack in Kuwait March 1st. Her hometown of White Bear Lake, Minnesota, showing support. Nicole's mother, Deb Staffling, spoke at the local VFW and American Legion.
17: I'm very proud of my daughter. I'm very proud of my family, the city of White Bear Lake. I just couldn't have asked for a better community to have surrounded us.
14: Master Sergeant Amore was among six U.S. service members killed in that attack. Well, this year's American Music Awards are in the books, with BTS taking the coveted Artist of the Year award. The ceremony, hosted by Queen Latifah, also saw big wins from Cat's Eye, and Billy Idol was honored with their Lifetime Achievement Award. There were also new categories, including Best Throwback Song, which the Black Eyed Peas won for their 16-year-old hit, Rock That Body. 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
3: A first for rideshare drivers.
4: Uber and Lyft drivers in Massachusetts have successfully organized, certifying the first rideshare workers union in the country. Governor Maura Healey says she hopes it helps drivers address the rising cost of living.
5: People are dealing with the cost of everything going up, and it's important that, you know, these workers, like other workers, get paid what they deserve.
4: Bargaining decisions will require majority approval from all members who've completed 100 rides or more in the last month. Mike Dubosky, ABC News.
3: More than 20 people were taken to the hospital in Tokyo after a suspect sprayed an unknown substance in a shopping area. Colorado Springs firefighters came to the rescue of a baby red-tailed hawk that fell from its nest Sunday. Wildlife officials say the hawk's nest was on top of a four-story building. Firefighters used a ladder to bring it home. Its mother watched, like a hawk, the entire time. The summer travel season is officially underway, and with gas prices up more than 40% over last Memorial Day, families are looking for some good deals. Christian Klein, editor-in-chief of foodfamilytravel.com, suggests using hotel points and frequent flyer miles to help reduce costs.
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0: Welcome back to The Ramsey Show in the Fairwinds Credit Union studio. I'm Jade. This is Rachel. We're headed back to the phone lines where we have Matt, who's in Orlando, Florida. Hi, Matt. How are you?
1: I'm good. And you guys? It's very, very nice to talk to you guys finally.
0: Great. How can we help today?
1: So basically, I have racked up around $26,000 in consumer loans, and unfortunately, I have a immigration situation with a lawyer and everything, so I had to put a lot of money, so a lot of, like, loans towards the credit card, and I just want to know, what should it be the best, if I go for a debt relief program, or I pay the highest first? How, like, what do you recommend that I should do on this situation?
0: Well, I wouldn't go to debt relief simply because they're going to take all of your payments and pool it, and then in the time that you're not paying it, they're going to use that as leverage to strike a deal for you, and you really don't need them to do that. That's going to tank your credit. If you wanted to do that on your own, you could really do that on your own. So I would not get involved with the debt relief program. The $26,000 that you mentioned, is that everything? That's including the immigration lawyer fees and everything, or is there more to speak of?
1: No, it's everything.
0: Okay. And how much are you earning right now?
1: Around

0: $55,000-$60,000.
1: Okay, good. Is it just you, or do you have a family? Are you married?
0: I'm married.
1: Okay. Go ahead, Rachel.
2: Well, I was going to ask, how many credit cards does this consist of, the $26,000?
0: It's six credit cards.
2: Six credit cards. Do you know the balance on each of them?
0: The American Express, around $10,000. The other credit cards, around $2,000-$3,000.
2: Okay, perfect. Okay, so what we would tell you is to list out the debts smallest to largest, and actually regardless of the interest rate, and pay minimum payments on everything, stay current, but attack that smallest one first. And so what I would do, Matt, is if you guys can up your income, I mean, even if you can get, if you could find $500 of margin, $1,000 of margin a month, and then maybe work extra and you get another $1,000, some of these $2,000-$3,000, you could be paying off every month. Do you know what I mean? As you go down the line. And that's what's powerful about it, is you start actually knocking some of this stuff out. And then those payments that you were paying on those roll over to the next debt, right? So the $300-$400 a month you're paying for minimals, now that's paid off. So that's an extra, you know, could be $2,400 going to the next one, right? So you kind of keep that snowball effect going. But that's going to be the fastest way, the most efficient way for you to tackle these. So, no, I would not pay a debt consolidation company. I wouldn't go to a debt relief company. I wouldn't try to combine the debts into one thing and take out a HELOC or whatever, right? People maneuver their debt around so much. The best thing for you guys is to take these six credit cards and you and your wife sit down and say, how fast can we pay these off ASAP? And it's 30 grand, I mean, 26 grand. So you can do this. I mean, I really do. I mean, if you can get $2,000 a month, you know what I mean? You got it paid off in a year.
0: Mm-hmm. Yeah, I just have a feeling that every month that I pay, I usually pay a little bit more than the minimum. So every time I pay $200 and it comes back, interest $200. So I'm like, I'm just paying the interest, basically.
1: Yeah, right.
0: I'm moving a step forward, but like not exactly.
2: I hear you.
1: And it's going to feel like that on all of the debts that you're paying the minimum on. The one that's going to feel that you're making progress on is the smallest debt. So just know that until everybody's going to have to be on hold at the minimum until it's their turn to be the smallest debt. Because in that smallest debt, you're paying it off lickety-split. Mm-hmm. So just for real numbers, after you pay the minimums on everything and, you know, your household is taken care of, how much extra money do you have every single month to put towards these debts, to put towards the smallest debt?
0: I would say $500, $600.
1: Okay.
0: I could put more, but then I leave, like, money out of my pocket in case of an emergency or something.
1: Okay, so what we need to make sure is that you have $1,000 saved as an emergency fund. So that you don't have to be worried about that month in and month out. If you have $1,000 saved, that's what we would call baby step one. And that way that's there. You don't have to think about, you know, what if I have a flat tire? You know, there's money there. And then secondary on your every dollar budget, which, by the way, if you don't have an every dollar budget, Christian will pick up after this call and make sure we set you up with it. I want to make sure you have a cushion item, a cushion line item, meaning that you're budgeting a certain amount of money every single month, just as a, something could happen, I don't know what, but maybe it's $50, maybe it's $100 that you just keep in your account just in case, you know, maybe a subscription slides through that you forgot about, so that you just feel good about the money that you budgeted for debt actually going towards the debt.
2: Yeah. Yeah, Matt, do you have $1,000 saved right now?
0: No, not really.
2: Okay. So, yeah, so that would be the first goal, is to work towards that. So it may take you 2 months to do that. But in all of this, we want it to be really aggressive. So almost say, could I do this in a month and a half? Could I do this in 1 month? Like, what do I have to do to get this $1,000 as quickly as possible? And again, it's probably going to mean working overtime, getting a side hustle. But this is all Matt for 9 months. You know what I mean? Like, you're not going to be doing this forever and ever.
1: Right.
2: And you're right. These credit cards, because I mean, are these interest rates in the 20% or higher even, some of them?
0: Yeah.
2: Yeah. So it's terrible. It's horrible. So the faster you get out, the better off you're going to be. Where some people can hold on to a student loan because it's not high interest, you know,
1: sure,
2: and they don't really feel it. You feel credit cards. Credit card debt you feel. So getting out as fast as possible, Matt, is going to be your goal. But I see a way out for you guys. I mean, I really do. And even if your wife can take a part-time job and her, you know, even bring in an extra $500 a month or something.
1: Absolutely.
2: That stuff helps. That stuff changes.
1: So let's take a moment. I feel like this is the second or third call, and I want to just kind of go back to basics on debt payoff. So first things first, you got to have baby step one. Like, yes, you got to have the $1,000. I have tried it without it back in the day, and it didn't work. Because to his point, Mark, to Matt's point, you're worried about, well, if I put all my money on the debt, what if something happens? That's what baby step one is there for. So, guys, you have to have baby step one in place. Next thing is the cushion. You got to have, you know, a cushion is not an emergency fund. It is not a slush fund. It is strictly there in case something that you forgot about comes out. And a way to think about it is, what's the worst that could come out? I don't know. If you still have Amazon Prime, what is that, like $120?
2: Right, and that hits, or a Dropbox subscription or something hits once a year.
1: So think about, like, maybe it's $150. If you're getting out of debt, and especially if you have, you know, when I say lower income, if you're kind of in the average income, you're making $60,000, $70,000, $150 extra, that's a great place to start for a cushion. Now, if you're making a little bit more, you might need a little bit larger of a cushion, because there might be larger things that come out. So you need the cushion. And the next thing is just understanding that when we talk about the debt snowball method, I've been noticing this, Rachel, when we say smallest to largest, it's by balance. It is not by payment due. Okay? I've been noticing people payment. And I'm like, no. Balance. So the full amount that you owe, that's how you're listing them. You got to pay the minimums, because I've also, and I've done this, you think, oh, I don't have to pay the minimums, I just want all the money going at the smallest debt. No, please pay the minimums. It is thankless. I will just go ahead and say, it doesn't feel good, but please do that, because it's going to keep those debt collectors off, and it is going to help keep the interest at bay. Okay, so please do it, and it's going to give you more motivation to go quickly through the debt snowball. All the smallest money goes to the debt. So that's just a little refresher for you to get yourself right if you haven't been doing it right up until this point.

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4: Welcome to the show.
5: Hi, thanks for letting me on.
4: Yes, absolutely. How can we help?
5: So I have a fairly new business. We've been open about 3 years and unfortunately had to get the big expense of replacing our entire roof and then also had some other structural things along with that. The estimate that we were originally given was about $75,000 for all of that, which we saved over time so as not to take out any more loans. We did, in that time, as they discovered more problems, approved for an additional $14,000 on top of that. But then we just received the final total, and there was an additional $25,000 beyond all of that that Ooh. They had done without any documentation or consent. Like, they never mentioned to us that anything else was going to happen. And when I asked about it, they just said, well, little things added up over time. And so $25,000 is not a little thing. And obviously with us not taking out a loan and doing this all out of cash, that is even harder to, you know, have all that set aside. They did offer to reduce that total by about $10,000, which would remain, or it would leave us with a remaining $15,000 overage beyond all of what we had approved. So my question is, do we just take that deal and kind of count it as the cost of doing business, or should we push back a bit more and say, you know, we didn't approve for this, you didn't ask our permission, and if you had asked, we wouldn't have given it because we don't have that money readily available.
4: The work already done?
5: I also don't want to be a jerk. The work's already done, and
4: we
5: did beautiful work, and that's what makes it hard, is I don't want to be that business owner that then ends up getting a bad name because I'm fighting on paying for the work that was done, but they did
4: no.
5: the work without approval. So,
4: yeah, no change orders or anything. I mean, they just like...
5: No change orders, nothing. No verbal discussion of any of that.
4: Very bad. Yeah, very
5: Which
4: bad.
5: Which is crazy because they are very reputable. We chose them knowing that they were the most expensive because we had a lot of trust in them and we really enjoyed all of our time until we got that final bill, and they just don't have a great explanation other than things add up.
6: And when you looked at the itemized bill, mm-hmm. you saw the money go towards certain things that you know were implemented?
5: Basically, that overage all came in some of the extra structural work, and there wasn't, like, broken down, you know, this much for such and such materials of it. It was just for this portion of the work, that's where the overage was. But the guy said he looked over it thoroughly, and he doesn't think that there are any mistakes. And I don't think that it's I don't think that they're scamming us or anything.
4: Right.
5: I think that they just truly...
4: Just bad communication, and they went ahead and started making decisions on your behalf without you choosing to. So, I don't know if there's much you can... I don't think there's much you can do at this point.
5: That's kind of what I was afraid of.
6: I don't think so, because the work is done, and unless you're going to say... And unless you're going to make them go through and, like, itemize that and push on it and have the ability to speak into it from that viewpoint. Do you see what I'm saying?
5: Yeah.
6: I think... But at the same point, I hate to tell you that because, to spend an extra $25,000 over what you thought, because you said first they added $14,000 and then they added another $25,000, but then they refunded $10,000. So you're $29,000 over what you thought?
5: No. It was basically $40,000 over the original estimate is where we ended up.
6: Okay. And then
5: $14,000 of that we did approve. That they actually

0: actually talked to us and said, okay, this is the change we need to make. Mm-hmm. We did, like, in the back, it had to be full thickness replaced.
1: Okay.
0: And so they talked about that. We approved to go that extra $14,000 uh-huh. beyond the $75,000.
1: So you approved
0: that?
1: But then
0: the final bill, yes, but then the final bill was $114,000. And so that means, like, $25,000 of overage that we never talked about.
1: But then they came back and they said, we'll give you $10,000 back, right?
0: Yes, they said $10,000 back, so that leaves us with about $15,000 of the overage that wasn't approved. But
1: I mean,
0: and if we need to make it happen, we can continue, like, we cut our salaries back to try to do all of this in cash, and we can continue doing that.
1: I mean, I can tell you, I can, and Rachel, you're probably better suited for this, but anytime I've done a project in my house, it's always been a little bit more than
2: it's usually
1: estimation.
2: Over budget, over yeah. time. I mean, that's like kind of the
1: classic. Just always is. Yeah. And so mm-hmm. we always plan for that, and maybe it, I mean, that's just the way it is. Now, that's like projects, like renovations. But typically, yeah. if I'm having something mm-hmm. serviced or replaced, what they tell you it is usually is what it is.
2: Yeah. Yeah.
0: We were just kind of shocked by it.
1: And to the tune of 15,000. At this point, I feel like they were fair enough to say, okay, you approved the 14, and then they said, oh, we're sorry, we comped the 10 back. There's part of me that I don't know if I would keep. I mean, you could push on it a little bit more, but I just don't know how much you're going to get out of this.
2: Yeah, I mean, you could push okay. and just say, hey, this is the amount we've agreed upon. We did not sign off on the change orders of, no, and again, they may have gotten in it and the structural stuff. But to your point, they may not be scamming you, but they're like, no, we have to do this. And so it's just the communication.
0: It's the communication.
2: Aspect of it that's really frustrating, really, really frustrating. Mm-hmm. And you got a top-of-the-line company, and they... I know those kind of companies, and they will have the best of the best of the best, and that's what you pay for.
1: Yeah, that's right.
2: And you get what you pay for in a good way, but you also sometimes could be overpaying for something that you probably could have gone maybe middle of the road and been as fine.
1: Yeah.
2: You know what I mean? But that's hard. So, yeah, Jessica, I'm sorry.
1: The teaching, I guess, would be when you do things like this, really
2: you
1: plan
2: have to be on
1: 15%.
2: Them. Yes, and you have to be on that communication with them. So, yeah, Jessica, I wish we had a better answer for you, but, I'm sorry. All right, let's go to Hunter in Sioux Falls. Hi, Hunter. Welcome to the show.
3: Yes, thank you for having me.
2: Absolutely. How can we help?
3: Yes, so I am just starting the debt snowball, my wife and I, and I bumped into a financial planner, didn't get his name or who he worked for, but he recommended that I amend my W-4 so that my, sorry, I'm out of breath.
1: What are you doing over there?
3: I'm actually at work, and I was trying to stay busy while waiting to come on the line. So
2: No worries. So they said to adjust your W-4 taxes to what?
3: Because currently I have maximum deductions taken out, and we do receive about a $6,000 to $8,000 a year tax return.
2: Oh, yeah.
3: That I should amend it so that it's a lot less, so I get more money weekly to put towards the debt snowball.
2: Right. Correct. I would agree with them, yes.
3: Okay, and I know the tax forms changed in 2020.
1: Uh-huh.
3: How do I go about doing that?
1: It's actually easier than ever. There's literally a line item on there where you can change the amount of withholding. You can just write it in. And so what you can do is think about if not much has changed on your taxes, you can say, okay, what was my typical tax return? Or tax refund, and then you can go through and divide it by 12, and that's a mm-hmm. really good way to get an estimate of what that is monthly, and just adjust it up or down. And the lines, I mean, I'd have to pull it up on my computer, but the line item is literally on there for you to change it and put in the withholding that you'd like it to be.
2: Yes.
1: So you can change it from what it was to what you'd now like it to be.
2: I mean, you could get close to $600 back, Hunter, each month, which is amazing.
1: And by the way, that's what we would tell anybody to do who's getting a large refund, especially if you're on baby step two. That money, I mean, we say it on here all the time, Rachel, your income is your biggest wealth building tool. Mm-hmm. You need your income, especially if you have the target of trying to pay off debt, if you're trying to save money quickly, as much money that you can have in your pocket at your disposal to throw at that target. Gosh, yes, get your hands on that money.
2: Yep. So we are with your financial advisor, Hunter. So yep, go in and do that. And we actually have a great blog on RamseySolutions.com all about taxes and adjustments and withholdings, all of that to get this right. So we'll put it in the show notes for all you guys watching on YouTube and listening on podcasts. But yeah, Jade, that's one of our, when you're starting baby step two, when you're starting to pay off your debt, there's a couple of go-tos that we've learned over the years to check. Insurance, check your insurance rates. You could be spending more than you need to, so you can get some cash back. Be looking at your expenses and what you're spending every month. And one of them is your taxes.
1: Yes.
2: You know, put money back in your pocket so it's not sitting over in Washington all year. And then you get an $8,000 check that you can use. You could be using that to get ahead financially. So, yep, Hunter, make those adjustments and, yeah, get as close to zero as you can. And, yeah, and tax season doesn't have to be a big pendulum swing one way or the other.

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2: Here's a look at Lincoln's first forecast. Clear skies tonight with a low of 65. Winds out of the south, 8 to 15 miles an hour. Mainly sunny skies tomorrow. Daytime highs approaching 89. Partly cloudy skies tomorrow night. Lows dip down to about 61. I'm weatherology meteorologist Ray Miller on KFOR-FM 101.5 and 1240 AM. 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
6: All right, back to the phone lines we go. Charlie in Atlanta, Georgia. Hey, Charlie, what's going on?
7: Can you hear me?
6: I can.
7: All right, thanks for having me on today. And I guess I may have kind of a complex question, but we'll just dive in and see what details are needed.
6: Sounds good.
7: So I'm calling on behalf of my wife and I. And we're in baby step number two. We've been in it for a couple of years now. We started with $254,000 worth of debt. We're down to $145,000. But on our snowball, our next loan is kind of a sticky situation. So my wife, her last year of undergrad and all 4 years of my brother-in-law's college are consolidated into one parent plus loan.
6: Okay.
7: And so we, our portion of that loan, it wasn't really done right, but this is before we found Ramsey, and this is all before we even got married. But they consolidated it, and it was like, okay, and here's your, like, they took it, and since it was 4 years of his college and 1 year of hers, they just took the payment, divided it by five, and that's what we pay. So we pay $211 per month.
6: Yeah.
7: And so our original balance for my wife's loan was $25,000. That's interest included. And so we have that cash saved up. But the problem is my mother-in-law, I think, no, I don't think, they're trying to do the PSLF program and get it all forgiven. And there's still like 7 years left of that.
6: Yeah.
7: And so we don't want that. We have the cash to get out now.
6: Yes.
7: The problem is that they depend on our $211 per month to make the payment. And I guess my question today is probably more of a relational question of how, because, you know, it's my mom or my wife's mom. So, you know, we're going to have her talk to them because I don't want to be the mean old son-in-law.
6: Smart.
7: And I guess just some insight on what are some tips or something. Maybe my wife can talk to her mom about this maybe.
8: Because the loan is in the mother's name, correct? Your wife's name is nowhere attached to this loan, right?
7: So correct. Yeah, we've double, triple checked, and yes. And morally, they spit shake that we would pay it off.
6: Sure, right. Sure. And you have the money, the $25,000. Yeah. The longer this loan sticks around, obviously, the more interest it gains. So for you, it is smart to say, hey, if we have the money now, let's knock it out. You can give them the $25,000 that you owe. It's up to them if they want to siphon that out, $211 a month or whatever that is, or whatever they want to do. But what you do need to do is make sure that the same way it was a spit shake before, that you get in writing and just say, hey, we're giving you the entire balance of what we owe as of, you know, February 2nd, 2026. And that way, no one can come back to it and say, hey, and then you give it to them and say, hey, if you guys want to do this loan forgiveness, that's fine. But any interest that accrues, that's up to you. We're ready to be out of this today. And I love the idea that you'll be the one, that your wife will be the one talking to the mother-in-law.
8: Yeah, I mean, that's exactly what I was going to say, Charlie, is I would sit down with them, have a check, And the writing thing is so smart. It's going to probably feel really weird. And her mom's gonna be like, this is so, what are you doing? But it's like, no, I'm just going to have the date, the balance of what is. And then tell the mom, like, and hey, mom, listen, I just warning that sometimes these programs not do not go the way you think it's going to go. And if it's not paid off, this is what the interest will be. But we are not going to be on the hook for it, because if it was our loan today, we would be paying it off. Like, I would over-communicate it, have it in writing, give them the check. And to, yeah, and to Jade's point, if they really want to just keep it, then it's like, okay, you do whatever you want with that $25,000, but we are done. And credit to your wife, too. We take so many of these calls where there's, like, some communication when the child is 20 years old. You know, and then you look 15 years down the road and mom doesn't want to pay anymore, or daughter's like, no, it's not really mine. I thought, you know, it's really messy. So the fact that you guys are definitely above board in the sense of, like, you're keeping your end of the deal, you know, flawlessly.
6: Yes.
8: It's amazing. And so it's just going to have to be that communication of, here's the check. Let's sign this together, just so it's said out loud. And thank you, mom. Love you.
6: And I'd even frame it up, like, the whole thing of getting it in writing. And by the way, I'd take screenshots of the balance and everything, just everything. And the way I'd frame it up is, hey, you know, I don't know about you, but sometimes over time I can just forget details. And this is just for all of us, as opposed to a, I'm doing this to hold you accountable, right? Mm-hmm. Just the idea, everybody forgets what the balance was 2 years later. Nobody's going to remember the exact dollars and cents. No one's going to remember exactly what was said. So it's just an idea of, we all forget details. It's easy for this to get muddy. For me to remember, I'd like to do this. And that way you're kind of putting all the onus on you and not being, you're not indicting them anyway.
8: Yeah, point the finger at them. How would that conversation go, knowing your mother-in-law and her relationship with your wife? Like, what we just laid out, how do you see that going?
7: Well, that's the worst part about it is that I was fixing to have a follow-up question. And this might be passive-aggressive, but I was wondering, you know, getting it in writing, would do y'all think it would be okay to, like, get a cashier's check and get it put in the memo, maybe?
6: Yes.
7: And the reason why I say that is because
6: absolutely.
7: I worried about, like, because when we first approached this, I was like, well, heck, we'll just go get it notarized and put it out. But it makes it look like, I don't want to make them look like bad guys for doing this.
6: No, it's not. That's just how these things are done.
7: Okay, yeah. And honestly, you asked how they would be received. I'll be honest, I'm worried that it might, not that it'll be bad, but it'll catch them off guard, just because there's a total different mindset there. I mean, debt is just a normal way of life for them and all that.
8: Sure.
7: I mean, me and my wife, we're first generation Ramsey people. I mean, my side of the family and my wife's side of the family are both the same. And so we're trying to get out of this where we can, you know, fix our family tree, as y'all
8: say.
7: Totally,
8: yes,
7: and,
8: absolutely.
7: So I'm afraid, I'm not going to say it won't be received well, but
8: no, you're
7: going to
8: look,
7: like,
8: weird.
7: Yeah,
8: it's going to be weird.
7: Also, because like I said, like, they firmly believe that it's going to get forgiven. Like, there was a comment even made back in the summer. They looked up the loans and whatnot, because we live 6 hours apart, so we vacation together, and we met them, and they the comment was even said, like, oh, how much left on that loan? Because we talked about paying off our debts and stuff, and her mom pulled it up and was like, oh, it looks like 7 years. And the brother was like, well, it looks like you're in debt for 7 more years at least. And we're just like, no, not really. But so I'm not going to say it'd be bad, but just it's probably going to be, it's going to have to be like a teaching moment. And that's going to be hard because that's her mom.
6: Well, I mean, I don't know if you do have to teach it. I think it's just, I would keep it. And I know you're not the one talking.
7: Values and,
6: but yeah, I wouldn't even get into all that. I would say, hey, you know, I was thinking back to when you pulled up that loan. And me and my husband, this is her talking, me and my husband talked about it. You know, I think we're ready to be done with it. And we looked at the balance, and based on what it is today, I think we're just ready to pay our portion off, and we'll give you a cashier's check so you can put it on there. But, you know, and you're not even talking about them. You're really not even talking about you. You're just letting them know you want to get out, and there's no detriment to them. And I think at that point, as long as you know, as long as they understand, it's at no detriment to them to pay this off. I wouldn't even get into
8: the why
6: and what you should be doing.
8: Okay. Yeah.
6: And
8: unless they ask, you know, then you can elaborate.
7: Less is more, kind of, yeah.
6: Less is more. Mm-hmm.
8: Yeah, for sure.
7: Okay.
8: Yep. So I hope it goes well, though. But yeah, keep it short and sweet, clear. I always say kindness, you know.
6: To be unclear is
8: to be unkind.
6: Yes.
8: Yep. So be clear. which helps with the writing. And I like the whole, I like your advice, Jade, on, hey, this is for us and for our records and like what we're doing. And just so I can remember, because I like, sometimes can forget. You know what I mean? Yes. I'm gonna put that off a little bit on you. I think that's fine.
6: And it's true. And it's also true. I mean, to remember what the dollars and cents are, because what I see happening in that situation is if for some reason on down the line, it doesn't get paid off, it starts to feel overwhelming. It could be easy to think, well, maybe they didn't pay their whole portion.
8: Yes.
6: Maybe,
8: or if brother,
6: I remember it being, you know.
8: And if you're tied in with a loan with someone else, the brother's loan is in there. And if he doesn't pay for a year because he doesn't have a job or something happens, you know what I mean? Like, it just, it starts to build a lot. So,
6: yes.
8: Charlie, great question. And hey, great for you and your wife. And again, I kind of pointed out to the weird word, but it is how they're doing life and money. That's normal. That's what most people do.
6: It
8: so
6: is.
8: When you come against that and you're kind of at this intersection of like, oh my gosh, we're butting up against normal, it's going to feel weird and it might be a little awkward, but you're going to get through it and then you're going to be fine. And I think you won't even think about it 6 months later and it's going to be great.
6: True.
8: So yeah. I think it's a smart move and excited for you and your wife.

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0: Next. Hi, Sue. Welcome to the show.
10: Oh, thank you so much. I'm so excited.
0: I'm glad you called.
10: I have a question. We are trying really hard. Our daughters and grandmothers, we're in Saginaw, and we're like 2.5 hours away, and we wanted to move there, and prices for homes are high everywhere, but especially there. So we've got our home on the Ramsey plan. Our home is paid off. Our cars are paid off. We just have our monthly expenses. My husband has us debt-free in a miracle way because he just now retired at 67. Amazing. I've been on disability since 2000. I'm sorry?
0: Is it amazing?
10: I know. He's amazing. Well, my dad, when he passed away, helped a little bit because we got a little inheritance. But now we're going to buy there God willing, and sell here after we've purchased over there. And we're not, I mean, you know what it's like. When you don't know how much you're going to get for the one you're selling, which I know I'm 99.9% positive, we're not going to get as much for this one as we are over there. If we took our house here, mm-hmm. over there, it would be about three times as much.
0: Sure.
10: So, I know. So the question is, we just got outbid again last night, financially maybe not, but they wanted us, the other buyers were willing to skip the inspection.
0: Mm-hmm.
10: And we overbid what they were asking for, but I'm sure these people did too, and they had a cash offer.
0: Yep.
10: So, yeah, I mean, if we sold ours right now and if we got what we want for it, you know, we'd be doing cash offer too.
11: Sure. What's the difference in the numbers? What are you selling for versus what you want to buy for?
10: Exactly. And it's, yeah, we want to buy low and sell high in a particular
11: world. Yes, but tell us numbers. Tell us what you want to buy tell us the current property that you have, what you want to sell it for, and then what you think you want to buy for.
10: What we have now, I'm in a perfect world. Well, in the perfect world, we get it done. But in a reasonable world, we get 275.
0: Okay.
10: Maybe 250, but I'm hoping for 275.
0: Perfect.
10: And the ones there we've been looking for, I mean, obviously want to go 250 and have more for moving costs and things. But what we've been looking at is between 260 and 320. Mm-hmm. And this one, we were bidding like 290, 300. We were bidding like 30,000 more than they were asking.
11: But there was a contingency on it, right? Contingent on sale of your home? Or no?
10: No.
0: Okay.
10: Oh, no, we can't even do that now because, I mean, we just can't. There's nothing available like that.
0: Sue, I think you just need some patience. I think you're frustrated. I think you have had your hopes up. You want to be close to the grandbabies, and you guys are ready to pull the trigger. You're ready to make the move. And one or two deals have slipped out under, and you're just getting frustrated. So I would tell you, just breathe. Have some patience.
10: Yeah.
0: You are entering into a good market. It's actually more of a buyer's market right now than a seller's. The fact you're getting outbid, I know happens, but that is happening less and less. If anything, some houses are actually up for negotiation.
11: Yeah, that's right.
0: And we see, we have a real estate dashboard that you could even kind of check out, but it's great because it does show not only like the mortgage rates and everything happening, but how many days on the market and all of it. But there's something about having the patience in this, because if you don't and you feel a little desperate, you might do something, which I'm glad you didn't, something stupid of like waive the inspection, right? And then you go buy a house, sight unseen almost, and no inspection, and you guys get into it and it becomes horrible. So I really do believe the deal is going to come for you. I really do. I think you guys have been wise with your money. You have showed patience in the past and what you guys have done to build up, I mean, paying off a home and everything. So what you could do just to take the urgency down, if you wanted, just an idea, go ahead and sell your home and go rent somewhere for a year over close to them and just know it's short term. And then actually
10: my
0: take your time.
10: Said, he said, we're not going to move twice. I get that.
0: Yeah, okay. Well, then you just need to have a little bit of patience because you know what you want. There are houses, I'm sure, for what you're looking for in that area. And actually, in the Midwest area, the average list price is $309,300 right now. So
10: you guys are
0: right where you are, which is perfect. So there should be some great options. Mm-hmm. And maybe it's a little bit of a different neighborhood than you were thinking originally, or 10 minutes one way than what you wanted, or I don't know. But Grand Rapids, I promise you, there will be homes that you're going to be able to buy.
10: Oh, well, too.
0: But I would.
10: So May should be a better month.
0: Do what?
10: So May should be a better month, you're thinking?
0: Well, just from a real estate perspective, things are moving more. They move more spring and summer, real estate wise. Yeah, just overall.
10: Okay,
0: so
10: good.
0: I would say keep your eyes open. And Sue, I would just say patience. I think you guys, you're in a good spot. You're fine. Just stay within your budget. Offer what you can. And if the deal doesn't happen, move on to the next. There's no perfect home.
11: Mm-hmm.
0: But you're fun though. I appreciate you as such a girl. So good. All right, let's head to Heidi in Knoxville, Tennessee. Hi, Heidi. Welcome to the show.
12: Hey, guys. Hope you're having a fun show today.
0: Yes, we are. Thanks for calling in. How can we help?
12: Hey, so I'm hoping you can help me settle a dispute between me and my 19-year-old son.
0: Oh, we love a debate.
12: So we had recently mentioned to him about possibly getting a credit card now that he's an adult. And he's been a Ramsey listener for a while, and he said, no, I don't want any part of that. And so we started kind of having a fun spar back and forth, and he's like, guys, you use a credit card. You should get rid of your credit card, too.
0: Hilarious.
11: Smart guy.
0: Hilarious. I love it.
11: So what do you want us to say? You want us to tell him that you're right?
12: No.
11: Okay, good.
12: He challenged me to call you guys because I was like, look, we pay off every month. We have a budget that we follow. If there's not enough money for something, we don't spend it. I don't understand what the big deal is. And I've listened to the show for a couple weeks now trying to figure it out, and I must be missing something.
0: Why do you think you need one? Or why does he need one? Because you just advised him to get one.
12: I think it was mainly because I just thought, well, in case something happens, he doesn't have a lot of money. We don't want to have to spot the money. So.
11: What if he did save up an emergency fund? Would you feel differently?
12: Yeah, if I knew you had that in place, that would be fine. I was more just confused why he thought that we shouldn't have one, even though we don't use it per se as a credit card.
11: Do you have an emergency fund?
12: Yes.
11: How much? How many months of expenses?
12: We have 3 months of expenses in the emergency fund and then another 2.5 months just in our regular savings account.
11: Excellent. So gotcha. So it's fair to say that if emergencies came, you would have the money to cash flow it.
12: Yes, that's true.
11: So, yeah. I mean.
0: Yeah, so a credit card, honestly, Heidi, the way we look at it is not only is there data to back up that you end up spending up to 13% more when you're using someone else's money. And that's what you're doing, even though you, quote, unquote, pay it off every month. But subconsciously, you don't realize it, but you are spending more. If you were just spending your money, how do you, with a debit card, I guarantee you, you would be spending less. So not only that, but also what we find over and over again is life happens. And when a credit card is your backup plan, you fall right into the cycle that they suck you into of credit card debt. And people call in our show all the time and they got $10,000, $15,000 in credit card debt. Well, we've been trying to pay it off. You know, we try to pay it off every month, but then this happened and this happened. We didn't have enough money. And there they are at 23%, 26% interest, catching your slack of not being diligent and saving up and actually you being your emergency fund. And so, and I know you said you guys have one, which is great, but when it comes to just the credit card industry, they have done a great job marketing the idea that you need a credit card. But when you spend your own money and there's no bank in your life and you have complete autonomy over your life and your money and there's no bill, you're not paying for the past anymore. When you pay in the present and you use a debit card or cash, you move on with your life. And financially, there's a freedom there versus being tied to a credit card.

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2: From ABC News, I'm Stephanie Officer. Deal or no deal, it's not clear as President Trump offers another take on negotiations with Iran. ABC's Ian Pannell.
3: Having said the solution was largely negotiated over the weekend, President Trump, 24 hours later, advising negotiators to not rush into a deal. The president even writing on Truth Social that negotiations are proceeding nicely. It'll only be a great deal for all or no deal at all. Back to the battlefront and shooting, but bigger and stronger than ever before.
2: Meanwhile, the president says the shots fired outside the White House Saturday, yet another reason to fund his billion-dollar ballroom, a tune not everyone wants to dance to. ABC's Selena Wang.
4: That pushback is coming from even within the president's own party over his $1 billion request in taxpayer funds to build it. Now, the Justice Department is arguing that this ballroom is necessary for national security, describing Saturday's shooting as an attempted assassination of the president.
2: We have an update on one of the American missionaries treating people in Africa for Ebola. ABC's Faith Abube.
5: That American missionary Dr. Patrick LaRochelle still showing no signs of the virus after he was medically evacuated to Prague. He remains isolated in this biobox chamber, saying he's amazed to see medical teams who are still fighting the virus, quote, not flinch or draw back in the face of so much danger and chaos.
2: The near 30-year streak has been broken in a sweep like no other. The New York Knicks are in the NBA Finals for the first time since 1999 after beating Cleveland 130-93. ABC's Ryan Field at Cleveland's Rocket Arena.
6: They aren't just winning these games. They are demolishing these teams. And their chances of winning the finals went from 3% now all the way up to 25%. And if you've been watching this team, you got to feel like their chances are a whole lot better than that.
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2: Memorial Day ended up being a washout for millions of Americans, and flash flood threats persist into Tuesday for a half dozen southern states.
9: Torrential rain around New York City saturating the ground, taking down trees onto cars and homes. In Tennessee, school officials in Williamson County are defending their decision to continue graduation ceremonies Thursday despite this deluge. Nearly 30 Boy Scouts.

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0: Here's a look at Lincoln's first forecast. Lows dip down to about 65 overnight under mainly clear skies. Winds out of the south, 8 to 15 miles per hour. Mainly clear skies again Tuesday. Daytime highs approaching 89. Lows around 61 Tuesday night, partly cloudy. I'm weatherology meteorologist Paul Trombley on KFOR FM 101.5 and 1240 AM. 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
1: Here's a look at Lincoln's first forecast. Lows dip down to about 65 overnight under mainly clear skies. Winds out of the south, 8 to 15 miles per hour. Mainly clear skies again Tuesday. Daytime highs approaching 89. Lows around 61 Tuesday night, partly cloudy. I'm weatherology meteorologist Paul Trombley on KFOR FM 101.5 and 1240 AM. 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Right now, 70.
0: When spring weather starts to turn ugly,
2: supercell thunderstorms.
0: Stay connected before, during, and after the storm.
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0: Here's a look at Lincoln's first forecast. Lows dip down to about 65 overnight under mainly clear skies. Winds out of the south, 8 to 15 miles per hour. Mainly clear skies again Tuesday. Daytime highs approaching 89. Lows around 61 Tuesday night, partly cloudy. I'm weatherology meteorologist Paul Trombley on KFOR FM 101.5 and 1240 AM. 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
2: 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And with summer declared after the Memorial Day weekend, we'll keep an eye on severe weather if it happens. 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
6: From ABC News, I'm Stephanie Officer. Deal or no deal, it's not clear as President Trump offers another take on negotiations with Iran. ABC's Ian Pannell.
7: The president repeatedly talking up a deal with Iran, but after weeks of war, an agreement between the U.S. and Iran appears as elusive as ever.
8: They're never going to have a nuclear weapon, and they know that. They know that.
7: But Iran again contradicting U.S. claims, saying many of the issues have been dealt with, but a signed agreement isn't imminent. And crucially, it's not discussing its nuclear program.
6: Heavy rain leading to flooding in many places put a damper on the holiday. There were even a few rescues this Memorial Day weekend. ABC's Gio Benitez.
9: Those record-breaking numbers of holiday travelers are making the long trip home after a weekend that for many was a washout from the rain-soaked Jersey Shore to the swamped drivers on Interstate 65 south of Birmingham. North of Corpus Christi, a flash flood emergency.
10: Give me the baby.
9: First responders racing to pluck a baby from a car that drove into floodwaters in Beeville, Texas.
10: I got the baby out.
9: Using their jacket to cover the child, everyone is okay.
6: New Jersey Governor Mikey Sherrill was denied entry today to Delaney Hall, the ICE detention facility in Newark. It's the scene of ongoing protests and a hunger strike. Many relatives scheduled to see their loved ones there today reportedly were also denied. Democratic New Jersey Congressman Rob Menendez Jr. at Delaney Hall earlier.
11: The reason they want to make this as hard as possible, they won't let the governor in, is because they don't want us to tell the stories of what's happening inside. Because when we tell the stories, everyone in New Jersey and people across the country realize this is not who we are as a country, but a reflection of who we are in this moment under the Trump administration.
6: The New York Knicks punched their tickets to the NBA Finals, beating the Cleveland Cavaliers badly on their home court, 130-93, making the Knicks the Eastern Conference champion. It's their first trip to the finals since 1999. You're listening to ABC News.
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6: Uber and Lyft drivers in Massachusetts have formed the first rideshare worker union in the country.
13: This is a historic day for the state, for the country. We have Lyft and Uber drivers being able to unionize. That means better pay, better wages for them, for their families. So it's a really good thing.
6: That is Governor Maura Healey. She also added that, quote, people are dealing with the cost of everything going up, and it's important that these workers, like other workers, get paid what they deserve, and that's what this is about. In a statement, Lyft says it's committed to engaging in good faith because, quote, Lyft does well when drivers do well. A heat wave in Europe is sending French Open fans to the sprinklers. Norway's Casper Ruud said he felt like a zombie during his set. For years, officials have focused on cleaning up the Hudson River, considered one of the largest Superfund sites in the country, thanks to two GE plants that dumped forever chemicals into the water. But New York State health officials are changing the current situation.
14: Just this year, after 5 decades, they said that everyone is allowed to eat some fish from the river. There are some pretty strict guidelines based on those remediation efforts. For example, me, as a relatively healthy young man, I can eat 4 servings of fish a year.
6: That's ABC's Peter Haralambos. Brazil's government has committed $617 million to foster investment in the Amazon. Money will support sustainable tourism, improving infrastructure, and expanding economic activity based on natural resources. I'm Stephanie Officer, ABC News.
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1: Here's a look at Lincoln's first forecast. Lows dip down to about 65 overnight under mainly clear skies. Winds out of the south, 8 to 15 miles per hour. Mainly clear skies again Tuesday. Daytime highs approaching 89. Lows around 61 Tuesday night, partly cloudy. I'm weatherology meteorologist Paul Trombley.

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0: Here's a look at Lincoln's first forecast. Mainly sunny today, with daytime highs approaching 89. Winds out of the south, 8 to 15 miles per hour. Partly cloudy skies tonight, lows level off around 61. Daytime highs approaching 88. Tomorrow, partly cloudy. I'm weatherology meteorologist Paul Trombley on KFOR FM 101.5 and 1240 AM. Online at KFORnow.com. Right now, it's 68 degrees.
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5: From ABC News, I'm Stephanie Officer. The risk of a catastrophic explosion known as a BLEVE, which stands for Boiling Liquid Expanding Vapor Explosion, is now over. But Orange County's interim fire chief, TJ McGovern, says the storage tank at GKN Aerospace is still at some risk. ABC's Alex Stone reporting from Cypress, California.
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1: Here's a look at Lincoln's first forecast. Mainly sunny today, with daytime highs approaching 89. Winds out of the south, 8 to 15 miles per hour. Partly cloudy skies tonight, lows level off around 61. Daytime highs approaching 88. Tomorrow, partly cloudy. I'm weatherology meteorologist Paul Trombley on KFOR FM 101.5 and 1240 AM. Online at KFORnow.com. Right now, it's 68 degrees.
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7: From the Bloomberg Interactive Brokers Studios, this is Bloomberg Daybreak for Tuesday, May 26th. Coming up today.
8: Ceasefire in jeopardy. The U.S. strikes Iranian targets in the Strait of Hormuz.
7: The attacks come as President Trump hails progress on a peace deal.
8: Russia warns the U.S. to evacuate citizens and diplomats in Ukraine.
7: And a bitter runoff election for Senate is coming to a close in Texas.
9: New Jersey's governor is turned away from an ICE facility. Plus, the head of the WHO says the recent Ebola outbreak will get worse before it gets better. I'm Michael Barr. More ahead.
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8: Good morning. I'm Nathan Hager.
7: And I'm Karen Moscow with U.S. Stock Index Futures. They're higher this morning. S&P Futures up 0.6%, up 42 points. Dow Futures up 0.5%, or 238 points. And NASDAQ Futures up 0.9%, or 254 points. 10-year Treasury up 12/32, yield 4.5%. Yield on the two-year, 4.06%. NYMEX crude oil is down 3.5% at $93.18 a barrel. And the Bloomberg Dollar Spot Index, it is up 0.1% this morning. The euro, 1.1635 against the dollar. The yen, 159.21. Nathan.
8: Karen, the ceasefire between the U.S. and Iran once again looks fragile this morning. Overnight, the U.S. struck Iranian vessels in the Strait of Hormuz and other targets. And Iran's semi-official Tasnim news agency says the Islamic Revolutionary Guard Corps shot down a U.S. drone and fired at an American fighter jet in Iranian airspace. All this hours after President Trump suggested on social media that talks to extend the truce and reopen the strait were, in his words, proceeding nicely. Secretary of State Marco Rubio addressed the situation during his trip to India.
12: The president's not going to make a bad deal. He's just not. This issue, no one has done more. And no one has been more serious about the threat of a nuclear Iran than President Trump has been.
8: It was Secretary of State Marco Rubio speaking to reporters in New Delhi. We get more from Bloomberg's Paul Wallace in Dubai.
13: We've had Marco Rubio this morning since those strikes, again talking of progress. He's saying that the U.S. and Iran are still inching towards a deal. He says it's going to take a few more days in all likelihood. There's no guarantee they can get over the line. There's still a lot of details they have to work out.
8: And Bloomberg's Paul Wallace reports Iran's supreme leader is raising the pressure as well. In a written statement, Mojtaba Khamenei warns that the Middle East will no longer be a shield for American bases.
7: Well, Nathan, Israel is carrying out new attacks as well. Lebanon's state-run news agency reports an Israeli airstrike killed 12 people in a village in the Bekaa Valley of eastern Lebanon. Israeli Prime Minister Benjamin Netanyahu had authorized more intensive strikes targeting the Iran-backed Hezbollah militant group. The Israeli military is not commenting on this specific attack, but says it is targeting Hezbollah infrastructure in eastern Lebanon.
8: And there are new developments this morning, Karen, in the Russia-Ukraine war. Russian Foreign Minister Sergei Lavrov has called Secretary of State Marco Rubio, advising him to evacuate U.S. citizens and diplomats from Kyiv. Tony Halpin leads Bloomberg's Russian economy and government team.
14: Russia is signaling it's stepping up attacks because the war isn't going very well for Vladimir Putin. The front line is not really moving in Russia's favor, despite the spring arrival of better weather that would signal an intensification of Russia's offensive. Ukraine has managed to blunt that, and in some areas has even managed to push Russia back a little bit. Ukraine is embarrassing President Putin by continuing a very wide level of strikes in Russia, using drones, attacking refineries and factories. And last weekend, there was a very large-scale attack in Moscow itself, which brought a lot of criticism from Muscovites that their government wasn't really defending them, and this war is going very badly from their point of view, and why is it still going on?
8: Bloomberg's Tony Halpin says more than 16 months of diplomacy from the Trump administration have failed to reach a breakthrough between the two sides.
7: Well, turning to domestic politics, Nathan, this is a big day in the race for control of the Senate in November. Republicans in Texas are headed to the polls to end a bitter and drawn-out runoff election between four-term incumbent John Cornyn and State Attorney General Ken Paxton, who picked up President Trump's endorsement just last week. Cornyn says he still has what it takes to win.
15: Well, I think I can help maintain the Senate seat in Republican hands. I won in 2020 by 10 points. Ken Paxton, as you know, is a flawed candidate. He's got scandal that follows him everywhere.
7: And Republican Senator John Cornyn appeared on Fox News. Paxton settled state securities fraud charges in 2015 and was impeached and acquitted in 2023. And his wife filed for divorce during his Senate campaign. Cornyn beat Paxton by about one percentage point in the March primary, but neither reached the 50% to win the nomination. Whoever wins tonight will face Democrat James Tallarico in November.
8: Karen, let's turn now to the world of sports. New York Knicks fans are partying like it's 1999 this morning. For more, let's bring in Bloomberg sports reporter John Stashower. Good morning, Stash.
16: Good morning, Nathan. Since that year, those fans have endured some very bad Knicks teams. Well, now they've got a very good one. A team that keeps winning by lopsided scores. When Game 4 in Cleveland ended, the Knicks won by 37.
17: Believe it, Knicks fans, for the first time in 27 years, the New York Knicks are going to the NBA Finals. The dream season continues, and hopes of ending a decades-long championship drought are very much alive.
16: ESPN had the call after a second straight series sweep. Knicks will bring an 11-game winning streak to the finals, which will begin a week from tomorrow. Much more coming up in sports. John Stashower, Bloomberg Radio.
7: All right, John, thank you. We turn to the markets now, where futures are higher as we begin the holiday shortened trading week. The Dow Jones Industrial Average at a record high. The S&P 500 coming off eight straight weekly gains.
8: And Karen, Kevin Warsh is beginning his first full week as chairman of the Federal Reserve. Bloomberg's John Tucker joins us with more on the new Warsh era. John.
18: And he's got his work cut out for him, Nathan. With President Trump dead set on lower rates, bond investors are betting Warsh will focus on fighting inflation. And that pretty much rules out a rate cut. Nathan Segal is with BlackRock.
19: The market's expecting a hike. I think, you know, some of the tailwinds in the U.S. economy certainly suggest a strong economy. There's AI capex.
18: Warsh assumes leadership as a growing number of other Fed officials abandon their easing bias. With the Iran war unleashing the biggest inflation surge since 2023, traders are pricing in the Fed is virtually certain to start raising rates by December. A two-year Treasury yield's the most sensitive to Fed policy expectations, climbed to as much as 4.14% Friday. That's the highest in more than a year. although this morning treasuries are catching a bid. In New York, I'm John Tucker, Bloomberg Radio.
7: All right, John, thank you. Well, Pope Leo is adding his voice to a heated debate over the extent to which governments should regulate artificial intelligence. In a landmark address to the Catholic Church, the Pope said the powerful tool requires rules to protect human dignity and the common good.
20: Artificial intelligence needs to be disarmed. The word is strong, I know, but deliberately chosen because this moment needs words capable of attracting attention, awakening consciences, and indicating paths forward.
7: The Pope says AI needs to be freed from monopolistic control, shifting away from using it to achieve geopolitical or commercial gains.
8: Well, staying in Rome, Karen, Ferrari has unveiled its first fully electric car. Five-seat model costs $640,000. It hits 62 miles an hour in just 2.5 seconds. But Ferrari shares are going in reverse this morning. They're down more than 6%. Suggests investors may have been disappointed with the car's look.
7: Time now for a look at some of the other stories making news in New York and around the world. And for that, we're joined by Bloomberg's Michael Barr. Michael, good morning.
21: Good morning, Karen. Protesters clashed with federal agents outside an ICE facility in Newark, New Jersey, amid reports of inhumane conditions. Governor Mikey Sherrill and other elected officials joined demonstrators to demand better care for the detainees. Some family members say their loved ones are not receiving critical medication, and pregnant women are being ignored. The governor, who's calling for the facility to be shut down, said she was turned away.
22: We've been working with ICE to get into the facility. I was just denied that this morning. I was hoping actually, well, we certainly will, and that's what I've committed to doing, is continuing to try to do that.
21: The facility, Delaney Hall, is privately run with about 300 detainees. The head of the World Health Organization warned that the rapidly growing Ebola outbreak in the Democratic Republic of Congo and Uganda will get worse before it gets better. More than 900 cases and more than 220 deaths have been reported in the Congo. Dr. Darian Sutton.
23: There are many people who are skeptical of the aid that's coming in. There have been extreme limitations in foreign aid that has been ongoing. That leads to a lack of trust within the community with public health workers. And so now just throwing money at it is becoming exceptionally difficult, as it's causing a lot of fear, panic, and turmoil within the community that's already plagued by conflict as well as displacement.
21: Dr. Darian Sutton spoke on ABC's Start Here podcast. A major turning point for residents in Southern California who've been forced from their homes due to a damaged chemical tank. Authorities say there is no longer a risk of a large explosion. Of the 50,000 Garden Grove residents originally ordered to evacuate, officials say about two-thirds have now been allowed to go home. Global news 24 hours a day and whenever you want it with Bloomberg News Now. I'm Michael Barr, and this is Bloomberg, Karen.
7: All right, Michael Barr, thank you. Time now for the Bloomberg Sports Update. It's brought to you by Flushing Bank. And here again is John Stashower. John, good morning.
16: Good morning, Karen. Shocking enough to win 11 consecutive playoff games. It only happened three times before, but even more so to win almost all of them in blowout fashion. But that's the way it's been going for the Knicks for now more than a month and more of the same. Game four in Cleveland.
24: Keith McBride hits the three-pointer. Pushes out to Shannon, fakes a three, sidestep, another three-pointer, puts it in. Knicks are red hot once again. Alvarado tries a three. Towns on the flush.
16: ESPN, the calls, that was part of a 20-0 first half run. Knicks 130, the Cavs 93. They've won the 11 in a row by an average of 24 points. The three series-clinching road wins have been by an average of 39 points. Everyone contributing, including Josh Hart.
25: This team is a very selfless group, and at the end of the day, we know we're willing to sacrifice our own individual performance, our stats, our accolades for the betterment of the team. And when you have not just one, two, or three, but a whole team of those kind of guys and that kind of character, it puts you in a position to be successful.
16: Off to the finals. Knicks await the West winner. Spurs and Thunder tied at 2 with Game 5 tonight at OKC. The hockey much closer. Carolina and Montreal, a second straight overtime game, a second straight 3-2 win for the Hurricanes. They now lead the series 2-1. Baseball's first no-hitter since 2024. The Houston Astros won 9-0 to Texas. Japanese rookie Tatsuya Imai went the first six innings, and the last two were thrown by a limber Senta in his major League debut. The Yankees on an Anthony Volpe two-run single, ninth inning, won 4-3 at Kansas City, their second straight ninth inning win. They gained on Tampa Bay, who lost a wild one at Baltimore, 9-7 in 13 innings. The Mets bats quiet again, a 7-2 home loss to Cincinnati. John Stashower, Bloomberg Sports, Karen Hinton.
7: All right, John, thank you. S&P futures up 0.5%, up 40 points. Dow futures up 0.4%, or 216 points. NASDAQ futures up 0.9%, or 254 points. 10-year Treasury yield is at 4.5%.
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8: Good morning. I'm Nathan Hager on what appears to be a tenuous ceasefire this morning between the U.S. and Iran. The U.S. says it has carried out defensive strikes on Iranian vessels in the Strait of Hormuz and other locations, even as President Trump touts progress on an interim deal. Secretary of State Marco Rubio says the Strait remains a sticking point.
0: I need to reopen. What's happening there is unlawful. It's illegal. It's unsustainable for the world. It's unacceptable.
8: That was Secretary of State Marco Rubio. Joining us this morning is Jumana Bersetchi, the anchor of Bloomberg Horizons, our Bloomberg Middle East correspondent. Great to have you with us, Jumana. Can you catch us up on what's been happening in just the last 24 hours? It seems like there have been strikes and counterstrikes to some extent. Good morning.
1: Yeah, I would describe it as a skirmish on the streets overnight, which is surprising given the background to all of this, as we know, is that the negotiations are continuing. But what we do know about the strike, CENTCOM put out a comment this morning saying that they were acting in a self-defense capacity. The U.S. Targeted specifically missile launchers alongside some mine-laying vessels on the Iranian side. Now, the Iranian media this morning also quoted the Iranian air defense system is being activated, and said that they had shot down or targeted, rather, a U.S. drone and an unmanned fighter jet. So this has all gone down overnight in the region. Now, I will just say that neither side are showing an inclination of taking this one step further. We haven't had follow-up comments from Iran. There's been no official commentary about exactly what happened with those U.S. strikes. At the same time, you know, the diplomatic track continues, and we know that the Iranian Speaker of the House, Mohammad Ghalibaf, alongside the Iranian Foreign Minister Abbas Araghchi, are actually in Doha, in Qatar today, to continue with those diplomatic discussions. So in the background, there is still hope somewhat of a breakthrough.
8: I do understand that there was a written statement from Iran's Supreme Leader Khamenei warning that Middle East will no longer be a safe haven for American bases. Does that complicate things as far as the behind the scenes talks go?
1: Yeah, I mean, you also have to take it with a pinch of salt, because the Supreme Leader has not been seen since the war started, and that's been 3 months now. So he tends to issue these messages on Telegram, and it is also unclear whether he's writing them himself. But it should be noted that this is the start of the Eid for many of the countries in the Islamic world and the Arab world. It's a long holiday period. So he called on, in his words, Islamic and Arab countries to unite, and at the same time issued this threat to the U.S. saying they will no longer have a safe haven for mischief and the establishment of military bases in the region. But the Iranian Supreme Leader, even his father, is known for this type of rhetoric. The takeaway is that we shouldn't be reading too much into it, but it is one of those sort of customary threats that Iran will issue from time to time. The bigger picture here is those indirect negotiations that are still going on, and these sticking points, there's still many sticking points that remain between Iran and U.S., and whether we can actually paper over those differences in the very short time frame that Trump seemed to have suggested over the weekend.
8: Just 30 seconds left, Jumana, but even if we do get something like a 60-day extension, which we understand is part of this framework negotiation, how would that help with nuclear negotiations?
1: Well, it depends how many concessions the U.S. are willing to give up in phase one in order to get the strait reopened. And this has been the sticking point, and why Trump also, I think, faced so much backlash back home, because there was a suggestion that the U.S. was giving up too much for Iran to reopen the strait before they've even gone on to the thornier topic of what happens with the nuclear file, their nuclear ambitions, and, of course, the fate of that highly enriched stockpile. Overnight, Trump saying that the stockpile will immediately be turned over to the U.S., to be brought home and destroyed, or destroyed in another place, in another acceptable location. We just don't have the details yet.
8: Thank you so much, as always. That's Bloomberg Middle East correspondent, Bloomberg Horizons anchor, Jumana Bersetchi. Karen.
7: Nathan, let's repeat some of our top stories this morning. Russian Foreign Minister Sergei Lavrov has told Secretary of State Marco Rubio to evacuate U.S. citizens and diplomats from Kyiv. In a statement, Lavrov says the Kremlin plans to continue heavy strikes on the Ukrainian capital. The drawn-out expensive race for U.S. Senate in Texas ends today. Republican incumbent John Cornyn is facing Trump-endorsed State Attorney General Ken Paxton after neither candidate picked up a majority in the March primary. And the New York Knicks are back in the NBA Finals for the first time since 1999. They swept the Cleveland Cavaliers in a Game 4 rout last night, 130-93. And we have more on those stories coming up on Bloomberg Daybreak on a day when futures are higher, with S&P futures up 0.6% or 43 points. And this is Bloomberg.
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4: And I'm Karen Moscow. This update's brought to you by Oppenheimer. Oppenheimer focuses the power of their thinking on you, creating customized plans to help achieve your goals. But the power of Oppenheimer thinking into your investing, wealth management, capital markets, investment banking. And U.S. stock index futures extending gains, treasuries rallying as investors remain hopeful that the latest U.S. strikes on Iran will not derail talks to end the Middle East conflict. We check the markets all day long here on Bloomberg, with S&P futures up 0.6%, up 43 points. Dow futures up 0.5%, or 237 points. And NASDAQ futures up 0.9%, or 265 points. 10-year Treasury up 14.32, yield 4.5%. The yield on the 2-year, 4.06%. NYMEX crude oil is down 3.8% on $3.67 at $92.93 a barrel. COMEX gold little change at $45.58 an ounce. Bloomberg dollar spot index is now little change. The euro 1.1639 against the dollar. The yen 159.18. That's a Bloomberg Business Flash. Now here's Michael Barr with more on what's going on around the world. Michael.
5: Karen, the U.S. military said that it carried out self-defense strikes in southern Iran, including a missile launch site and boats placing mines, even as President Donald Trump said on social media that negotiations were proceeding nicely. The renewed fighting underscores the fragility of the ceasefire between the U.S. and Iran, with talks over an interim deal ongoing and the U.S. demanding that Iran end enrichment and surrender highly enriched uranium. Pope Leo said artificial intelligence should be disarmed to protect humanity from its dangers, calling for making AI more human-friendly and freeing it from monopolistic control. The Pope warned about the dangers of using computing in warfare, saying no algorithm can make war morally acceptable. New York is back in the NBA Finals for the first time since 1999. The Knicks beat Cleveland 130-93 to finish the sweep. In baseball, the Yankees, Orioles, and Nationals won. The Mets lost. Global news 24 hours a day and whenever you want it with Bloomberg News Now. I'm Michael Barr, and this is Bloomberg.
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8: 524 on Wall Street. I'm Nathan Hager with Karen Moscow, checking the front pages live this morning with Bloomberg's Alexis Christopher. Starting off with a Wall Street Journal report on your chatbot's long memory and why that might not be such a good thing. Good morning, Alexis.
9: Good morning. That's right. So the chatbot remembers what you told it, and then it uses that to shape future responses. The problem is it may be keeping advice or giving you advice based on information that may be outdated or wasn't even you in the first place. For example, an AI assistant may see hundreds of photos of you at a golf course and assume you love the sport when you were really just there for your son. Or if you tell your chatbot you're feeling insecure or anxious, that's how it sees you, and it may keep reminding you of that, even if you've moved on from those feelings. So this Wall Street Journal article goes on to offer some tips for making sure that the memory feature of that AI assistant works to your advantage. They say you can learn what your chatbot knows about you by going into your settings and deleting info if necessary. You could use temporary chats for something that's sensitive, or you know what, just turn off memory altogether.
4: All right, well, here's one from the Washington Post. It's about one of the most controversial sporting events in recent history. You're talking about the enhanced games, which have been dubbed the doping games?
9: Yeah, think Olympics on steroids, literally. So yeah. This is the inaugural competition. It took place Sunday in Las Vegas, featured 42 elite athletes using performance-enhancing drugs like testosterone and human growth hormone to try and break world records in three areas: track, weightlifting, and swimming. They could also win a $1 million prize if they do it. At the end of the day, only one person was able to do this. It was a Greek swimmer who beat an Australian swimmer by 0.07 seconds.

0: in the water. Of course, the Olympics have come out against these games, the enhanced games, and it also has the backing of Peter Thiel and Donald Trump Jr. We'll see if there's a second one after this year's inaugural competition.
1: All right. Well, Rolling Stone magazine's asking this question this morning. Is the Star Wars franchise finally cooked? Oh, my gosh. Yeah, they're so hip. After the Mandalorian debut came up with just $100 million. I remember when $100 million was a lot of money.
0: Right. Sitting here going, that's a disappointment. So, well, this is the first big Star Wars film, right, to hit the big screen in about 7 years. It's based on that Mandalorian Disney Plus TV series that was a big hit, but that's not translating yet to the box office. So its take was disappointing, coming in a little bit below estimates. And for now, they're saying we need to see how it does in the second weekend to understand whether or not this is going to hit not just with folks who were fans of the show, but just, you know, the greater, wider audience or those who are in love with Star Wars. So some are saying if you really want the true Star Wars experience, you have to go back to the original films and this Mandalorian one. Well, it's not doing too great on Rotten Tomatoes either, unfortunately.
2: I still want to see it. I guess you guys...
1: You haven't seen it yet, Karen?
2: No. Did you?
1: No.
2: Oh,
1: I guess we're part of the problem.
0: I'm going to wait till it's streaming.
2: Thank you, Alexis Christophorus. Up next, the latest on the situation in Iran with new attacks by both sides. That's in our 5:30 news. 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
3: Showers and a few embedded thunderstorms will delay travelers headed to or from Atlanta this morning. Temperatures in Atlanta near 80 degrees. We'll see some delays later today into Baltimore and Washington due to scattered showers. Temperatures are going to be near 76. For those of you traveling to or from Orlando, showers, thunderstorms are possible later in the day, highs near 91. A few showers and thunderstorms in the Nashville area today. I'm Rob Carolyn, Bloomberg Radio.
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1: Coming up to 5:30 on Wall Street. Good morning, I'm Nathan Hager.
2: And I'm Karen Moscow. We're just about 4 hours away from the open of U.S. trading. Let's get you up to date on the news you need to know at this hour. The U.S. and Iran are trading fire once again, even as President Trump says talks to extend the ceasefire and reopen the Strait of Hormuz are moving along. Overnight, the U.S. and Israel struck Iranian vessels in the Strait and other locations. While this morning, the semi-official Tasnim news agency reported Iran's Revolutionary Guard Corps fired at an F-35 fighter jet and shot down a drone in its airspace. Begin more with Bloomberg's Paul Wallace in Dubai.
5: The two sides are still talking about inching towards an interim peace deal with lots of caveats and both of them saying that things could fall apart still, but they're both talking as if they are getting closer.
2: And Bloomberg's Paul Wallace reports Iranian Supreme Leader Mojtaba Khamenei also issued a statement warning the Middle East will no longer be a safe haven for American bases.
1: And there are new developments this morning in the Russia-Ukraine war, Karen. Russian Foreign Minister Sergei Lavrov has called Secretary of State Marco Rubio and advised him to evacuate U.S. citizens and diplomats from Kiev. Suggests Russia plans heavy strikes on the Ukrainian capital. Tony Halpin leads Bloomberg's Russian economy and government team.
6: There's a growing sense, certainly among the Russian elite, that the war is bogged down, it's not going anywhere, and it's difficult to see a way out. At the same time, the diplomacy is also stalemated, largely because the U.S. is distracted by the war in Iran and is trying to bring that to a conclusion. So it's not really got any bandwidth to deal with the Russia and Ukraine conflict. There have been no real talks since the Iran conflict began, and there's not really any sign that Ukraine and Russia are willing to negotiate directly to try and move the talks forward.
1: Bloomberg's Tony Halpin reports the State Department said Rubio spoke with Lavrov at his request.
2: Well, turning to politics in the U.S., Nathan, a big election coming up today in Texas with implications for control of the Senate. Republicans are deciding between four-term Senator John Cornyn and State Attorney General Ken Paxton in a runoff that's lasted nearly 3 months. Paxton picked up President Trump's endorsement last week, but Cornyn says he's a, quote, weak nominee who jeopardizes everything we care about. The election is one of the most expensive in Senate history. During the runoff period alone, the candidates have spent $23 million on media, almost 80% of that by the Cornyn campaign. The winner will face Democrat James Tallarico in November.
1: Let's turn to the markets now, Karen. Futures are higher as we begin the holiday shortened trading week. The Dow Jones Industrial Average is at a record high, and the S&P 500 is coming off eight straight weekly gains.
2: Well, Nathan, shares in rocket and satellite companies are rallying in pre-market trading. The sector has advanced since SpaceX filed publicly for what stands to be the largest ever initial public offering. Redwire, Firefly Aerospace, and Intuitive Machines are all up at least 10% this morning.
1: And turning to the economy now, Karen, Kevin Warsh begins his first full week as chairman of the Federal Reserve. Bloomberg's John Tucker joins us with more on the new Warsh era. Good morning, John.
7: Hey, good morning, Nathan. Bond investors betting Warsh is going to prioritize the Fed's inflation-fighting credibility over President Trump's push for lower rates. Traders are pricing in that the Fed is virtually certain to start raising rates by December. Now, that betting reflects the impact of the turmoil in the Mideast and the jump in the rate of inflation. In a volatile trading week, two-year Treasury yields, which are the most sensitive to Fed policy expectations, they climbed to as much as 4.14% Friday. That's the highest in more than a year, and about 40 basis points above the top end of the Fed's benchmark rate range. Well, they have eased off some this morning. Warsh is assuming leadership as a growing number of Fed officials abandon their easing bias. In New York, I'm John Tucker, Bloomberg Radio.
2: All right, John, thanks. Well, China's restricting overseas travel for top AI professionals and private firms, requiring them to get approval from relevant authorities before embarking on overseas travel. The move highlights how elite AI engineers are now seen as strategic assets to the world's second largest economy. Much of China's pool of top flight AI talent emerged in the post-Chat GPT era, and mostly at the country's tech giants or private startups. 32 on Wall Street. Let's bring in Michael Barr with more on what else is going on in New York and around the world. Michael, good morning.
8: Good morning, Karen. New Jersey Democrats are expressing concerns about an ICE detention facility in Newark where a hunger strike is now underway. While attempting to tour the Delaney Hall migrant detention facility, Governor Mikey Sherrill says she was denied access to the facility. Senator Andy Kim visited Delaney Hall over the weekend, speaking with those inside.
9: These are not the people that Donald Trump keeps saying that they are trying to lock up. You know, there is a woman that was pregnant that says she's not getting full OBGYN care. There's a woman that had a miscarriage that said that she did not get the care that she needed and was left to be able to manage that on her own.
8: Along with Senator Kim and the governor, New Jersey Congressman Rob Menendez Jr. was also at the facility. The head of the World Health Organization warns that a rapidly growing Ebola outbreak in the Democratic Republic of Congo and Uganda will get worse before it gets better. More than 900 cases and more than 220 deaths have been reported in the Congo. Dr. Darian Sutton on ABC Start Here podcast.
10: The time of death within many of these communities, burials obviously will happen. And within the cultural context, burials often resolve around direct contact with the dead body. Mm. It's so important to understand that this virus transmits via bodily fluids. And many people may not be aware that after death, it still is contagious. Arguably, you are the most contagious after death.
8: The WHO said the epidemic is outpacing us and health officials are discussing experimental vaccines and clinical trials involving antiviral drugs. Scammers are now using artificial intelligence to steal. In California, thousands of dollars were stolen from a Bay Area woman after thieves used AI to mimic her daughter's voice in what authorities describe as a growing type of fraud. Deborah Domastro says that the caller claimed her 37-year-old daughter had been kidnapped by a Mexican drug cartel after seeing something she wasn't supposed to.
11: It was my daughter's voice, having an absolute panic attack, trying to breathe, scared, telling me that, you know, I love you, Mom. I'm so sorry. I'm so scared.
8: Police are still looking for the thieves. Annual Memorial Day services were held across the country, but it's particularly difficult for the families of the veterans most recently lost. Among the fallen was a Minnesota mother, wife, and daughter.
12: Nicole M. Amir.
8: Master Sergeant Nicole Amir was killed in an Iranian drone attack in Kuwait on March 1st. Global news 24 hours a day and whenever you want it with Bloomberg News Now. I'm Michael Barr, and this is Bloomberg, Karen.
2: All right, Michael Barr, thank you. And S&P futures up 0.6%, up 46 points. Dow futures up 0.5% or 251 points. And NASDAQ futures up 0.9% or 278 points. 10-year Treasury up 14 32nds. The yield, it's at 4.5%.
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2: And I'm Karen Moscow, and U.S. stock index futures are extending gains. Treasuries are rallying as investors remain hopeful that the latest American strikes on Iran will not derail talks to end the Middle East conflict. And we check the markets all day long here on Bloomberg. S&P futures, they're up 0.6% up 46 points. Dow futures up 0.5% or 235 points. And NASDAQ futures up 0.9% or 274 points. 10-year Treasury up 14/32, yield 4.5%. The yield on the 2-year, 4.06%. NYMEX crude oil is down more than 3.5% on $3.56 at $93.04 a barrel. COMEX gold down 0.1% or $6 at $4,550 an ounce. Bloomberg dollar spot index little change.

0: The euro 1.1642 against the dollar. British pound 1.3479. The yen 159.19. And a Bitcoin this morning, it's down 0.8% at $76,600. That's a Bloomberg Business Flash. Now here's Michael Barr with more on what's going on around the world. Michael.
1: Thank you very much, Karen. U.S. and Israeli jets struck Iranian vessels in the Strait of Hormuz and other targets. According to Iran state-run news, several Iranian personnel were killed. The U.S. Central Command said strikes were defensive and intended to protect troops from threats posed by Iranian forces targeting missile launch sites and boats trying to place mines. Republican voters in Texas are having the final say in a primary for a U.S. Senate seat with incumbent Senator John Cornyn and Texas Attorney General Ken Paxton. The race has become one of the most expensive in Senate history, with the Republican candidates and their allies spending $23 million on media during the runoff period. The winner will face Democratic candidate State Representative James Tallarico. Knicks fans partying like it's 1999.
2: You know, oh, yeah?
1: You knew I was going to say that. New York back in the NBA Finals for the first time since 1999. The Knicks beat Cleveland 130-93 to finish the sweep. In baseball, the Yankees, Orioles, Nationals won. The Mets lost. Global news 24 hours a day and whenever you want it with Bloomberg News Now. I'm Michael Barr. This is Bloomberg, Nathan.
2: I'll take any excuse to have any song by Prince stuck in my head throughout the day. Thank you, Michael, and thank you to the New York Knicks. We're coming up on 5:43 on Wall Street. This is Bloomberg Daybreak. I'm Nathan Hager alongside Karen Moscow. Speaking of things parting like it's 1999, look at this equity market. I don't want to go that far. But let's bring in Ben Laidler for some analysis of this market. Ben, of course, the head of equity strategy at Bradesco BBI. Not to draw any connections between what's happening in AI and what happened around the Y2K.com era. But what do you make of this run we continue to see, particularly in the tech stocks, Ben? Good morning.
3: Yeah, it's a very concentrated rally, but it's a very well supported rally. I mean, as you say, it's all about tech, but it's completely supported by very strong earnings growth. We're getting good visibility on the CapEx growth, which is continuing, which will continue to support this earnings growth. We just had first quarter earnings where we got better visibility on that. So I think as long as this continues, this market is going higher, A, and B, it's very resilient to everything else which is going on in the world, like high oil prices, like Iran, like higher bond yields. So I think you can question the pace. I don't think you can question the direction and or really have a problem with valuations when you have earnings growth of, 30% for the S&P 500 at this point, which is almost unheard of.
2: Do want to ask you a little bit about the pace now with the NASDAQ 100 aiming at a 30,000 level and the kind of gains that we're seeing and have seen over the last several weeks here. Is this momentum, is it just momentum or is it about fundamentals? Is there something about momentum that's driving this rally as well?
3: Yeah, so if you look back at what investment styles have worked best historically, it's actually been momentum. So let's not be too rude about momentum. It historically does work. But this is very, as I say, very fundamentally based. We've just come off a first quarter earnings season where S&P 500 earnings grew by 25%. That puts the price earnings to growth adjusted valuation of the S&P 500 under one. That's an almost unheard of number. So, again, as long as these earnings continue, growth continues, this is extraordinarily well anchored. And when you listen to the hyperscalers talk about their CapEx plans, when you look at what's coming with SpaceX and OpenAI, which are going to raise more money to fund more CapEx, I think you actually have pretty good visibility on this tech earnings cycle.
2: Now, you do say it's if this earnings growth does continue. Do you see the potential for headwinds to the type of earnings growth that we've seen in these hyperscalers and in a lot of the companies that they feed into?
3: In the short term, no. I think they've given the guidance. They have a lot of cash on hand. They're raising more cash through these, when you look at these mega IPOs. So short term, no. So that's what gives me confidence in the sort of tech pillar of this market. Longer term, yeah, absolutely. They need to keep delivering, and there are concerns out there. I mean, the two risks for this market right now is one, that something disrupts that tech earnings story. This is a very narrowly focused bull market. And two, that these high oil prices go higher and we get more inflation and the Fed has to hike, and ultimately that feeds through into lower valuations. But I don't think either of those two things are happening right now.
2: Well, we are starting to see a little bit of pricing in the market for rate hikes, at least one this year, with the elevated oil levels that you talk about here. We're entering a new era in the Federal Reserve with Kevin Warsh. Do you expect to see fireworks between the new chairman and the president as this new era kicks off?
3: Well, I do think flat is the new down, right? So I think any expectations that there were there, you know, a few months ago when Warsh got given the job for cuts, I think are now off the table. I think the best we can hope for now is we don't get any hikes. That may generate, you know, a bit of friction. The market will certainly be watching closely. But in terms of the market reaction, I think the markets right now are taking the view that equities are more benefiting as an inflation hedge from this current setup than they are necessarily being hurt by the impact of rates not coming down on what that means for valuations. Now, there is obviously going to be a time limit on that. If things get dramatically worse, then, you know, I will walk back my comments. But for right now, that's the setup. And I guess that's why the market is so focused on a potential end to the war in Iran, because we can't endure high oil prices forever.
2: Appreciate this, Ben. Again, great having you back on with us on Daybreak. That is Ben Laidler. He's head of equity strategy at Bradesco BBI. Karen.
0: Nathan, it's time for the Bloomberg ETF report, and the world's best performing yet most volatile market is set to debut its first ever single stock leverage exchange traded funds. Tools that have the potential to amplify gains and losses. Linked to chip makers Samsung Electronics and SK Hynix, the products will seek to deliver twice the daily moves of the two stocks, both central to the global artificial intelligence trade. Analysts expect the ETFs to draw strong demand from South Korea's more than 14 million retail investors. Such enthusiasm, however, risks exacerbating volatility at a time when 5% intraday swings in the KOSPI have become increasingly common. Leveraging exchange-traded products offer investors a chance to make outsized gains on indexes, stocks, bonds, or commodities by using derivatives and swap contracts to bet on the underlying assets. They can also exacerbate swings in heavily traded names, as issuers often need to rapidly buy or sell assets to keep the funds aligned with their promised leveraged ratios. Korean investors have shown a voracious appetite for such products in recent years, seeking to capitalize on the global AI boom that has also propelled the KOSPI. And that is a Bloomberg ETF report. Nathan.
2: All right, Karen, thank you. It's 5:49 on Wall Street. Let's repeat some of our top stories this morning. The U.S. says it carried out defensive strikes on Iranian vessels in and around the Strait of Hormuz, while Iran says it shot down a drone and fired at a U.S. fighter jet in its airspace. All this as President Trump says talks to extend the ceasefire are proceeding nicely.
0: And a drawn-out Senate primary ends today in Texas. Four-term Republican John Cornyn is facing Trump-backed State Attorney General Ken Paxton after neither candidate picked up 50% in March.
2: And the hot run continues for the New York Knicks. They swept the Cleveland Cavaliers to advance to their first NBA final since 1999. The Knicks have won 11 straight games by a total of 262 points.
0: We have more of those stories coming up on Bloomberg Daybreak on a day when S&P futures are up 0.6%, up 46 points. And this is Bloomberg.
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0: And I'm Karen Moscow. In U.S. stock index futures, they are gaining. Treasuries are rallying as investors remain hopeful that the latest U.S. strikes in Iran won't derail talks to end the Middle East conflict. S&P futures up 0.6% or 46 points. Dow futures up 0.5% or 234 points. NASDAQ futures up 1% or 284 points. And the 10-year Treasury yield is at 4.49%. That's a Bloomberg Business Flash. Now here's Michael Barr with more on what's going on around the world. Michael.
1: Thank you very much, Karen. U.S. and Israeli jets struck Iranian vessels in the Strait of Hormuz and other targets, with several Iranian personnel said to have been killed. According to U.S. Central Command, American forces hit missile launch sites in Iran and boats trying to place mines. The U.S. said the strikes were defensive and intended to protect our troops from threats posed by Iranian forces. All of this, as President Trump said, peace talks are progressing nicely. Republicans in Texas head back to the voting booths today in a major runoff election. Republican Senator John Cornyn faces a primary challenge by Texas Attorney General Ken Paxton, who has President Trump's endorsement. The winner will face Democratic candidate State Representative James Tallarico. New York is back in the NBA Finals for the first time since 1999. The Knicks beat Cleveland 130-93 to finish the sweep. Baseball, Yankees, Orioles, and Nationals won. The Mets lost. Global news 24 hours a day and whenever you want it with Bloomberg News Now. I'm Michael Barr, and this is Bloomberg. Nathan.
2: All right, Michael, thank you. We're coming up to 5:55 on Wall Street. It's time for our daily Bloomberg Law Brief, exploring legal issues in the news. Today, we're looking at the latest pretrial hearing for Luigi Mangione, the man accused of murdering UnitedHealthcare CEO Brian Thompson. Last week, the judge ruled prosecutors cannot use certain evidence found in Mangione's backpack, but they will be allowed to introduce the alleged murder weapon and a notebook that describes wanting to whack a health insurance executive. For more, Bloomberg's June Grasso speaks to former federal prosecutor Robert Mintz, a partner at McCarthy. In English.
14: The defense claimed that the police needed a warrant before they could search.
15: Yeah, so this is really interesting because it was a critical hearing for the defense. Should the defense succeed here, And should the court have ruled that the evidence that was later found in Luigi Mangione's backpack would be excluded at trial, it would have been a huge setback for prosecutors. There was an enormous amount at stake here for both sides. The defense argued in a days-long hearing last December that the evidence in the backpack should be thrown out because police searched the backpack without a warrant. They said that basically police did not follow proper protocol, that he posed no threat to them at

0: roll. Cha-cha, hefty stroll.
1: Hefty, hefty, hefty.
0: Hefty slider bag, silly with a slide. One more time now, y'all. Come on.
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3: No deal yet to reopen the Strait of Hormuz, but Secretary of State Marco Rubio says it will open, in his words, one way or another. The secretary speaking hours after new American attacks on Iranian targets.
4: The Pentagon now says U.S. forces have launched new airstrikes inside Iran, describing them as self-defense strikes to protect our troops from threats posed by Iranian forces. The strikes carried out in the area of Bandar Abbas, home to Iran's main naval base, reportedly targeted missile launch sites and Iranian boats trying to lay mines off the coast. The attacks coming despite the ongoing ceasefire.
3: ABC's Sophie Flay. Israel also launching fresh attacks on Hezbollah targets in Lebanon, 12 people killed there. The president's pick to be the next senator from Texas. State Attorney General Ken Paxton squares off against the man currently holding the seat, John Cornyn, in their GOP primary runoff today. Rescue teams searching a flooded cave in Laos for at least 7 people. This is ABC News.
5: What will Lincoln talk about in the week ahead?
6: We'll have the latest in the Iran peace talks, the situation in the Strait, and what it'll cost you for the summer. We'll also bring you the latest in the Senate stonewalling the $1.776 billion fund for targeted Trump allies. And with summer declared after the Memorial Day weekend, we'll keep an eye on severe weather if it happens. 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
4: A bad wreck west of Lincoln on Monday night. Good morning. I'm Jeff Modes. Right now, 63 degrees, a clear sky at KFOR FM 101.5, 1240 AM. It is 6:03. The Lancaster County Sheriff's Office is still investigating a two-vehicle collision that happened west of Lincoln around 7 o'clock Monday night. It happened in Northwest 84th and West O Street, right in the Emerald area. LSO is indicating that two people involved in the crash were at last check in critical condition. West O Street was closed for a period of time between Southwest 63rd and Northwest 91st, but has since reopened. Lincoln firefighters dealt with a house fire in Northwest Lincoln overnight. The fire was called just before midnight near Northwest 52nd and West Gary Gately Streets. According to KFOR's media partner 1011 News, that there were several units at the home. Details are very limited at this time, but they're still trying to find out the cause of the fire and if anybody was hurt. Also, LFR over the weekend responded to a duplex fire in East Lincoln. It happened Sunday afternoon in the area of South 77th and Maplewood Court. About $90,000 worth of damage was done from that garage fire. LFR spokesperson MJ Lerman says that firefighters arrived to find a substantial amount of fire in the garage area. Crews were able to quickly extinguish the flames and prevent the fire from spreading into the home. The fire was determined to be accidental and caused by a heat lamp being used in a duct enclosure. No reports of any injuries. KFOR News Time is 6:04. A variety of issues caused problems for people wanting to go to the pool on the Memorial Day weekend. Lincoln Parks Recreation saying Monday that six of Lincoln's nine pools have been closed because of a combination of aging infrastructure, extreme heat, and the high-capacity crowds. Those pools include Ballard, University Place, Irvingdale, Eden, Highlands, and Star City Shores. The heat brought out huge crowds, and at some of those locations, a combination of at-capacity swimmer load and high temperature overwhelmed the filtration and chemical systems. According to Lincoln Parks Recreation, more swimmers means the filters are working harder and sanitizers get used up faster. In extreme heat, that could happen more quickly. Staff monitor conditions and close pools whenever water quality moved outside the official standards. People were asked to exit the University Place pool because of maintenance issues on Monday. Now that school is out for the summer, Lincoln Police and Lincoln Fire and Rescue want to make sure that the e-bikes, electric scooters, and mini bikes are being used properly in avoiding injuries and crashes.
5: We have already been seeing more dangerous riding behavior, crashes, and injuries across Lincoln, and we are just kicking off summer.
4: LPD Public Information Manager Erica Thomas says parents should encourage their kids to wear helmets when riding on any of those devices. She also says that across 2025, LFR responded to 35 e-bike and scooter crashes. For so far this year, they're already at 15 crashes by the middle part of May, nearly double the 2025 pace. Thomas adds almost 75% of these crashes led to hospital visits. Lincoln's first forecast is coming up. KFOR News Time is 6:06.
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0: Lincoln's first forecast today, sunshine and a high near 90. Tonight, mostly clear, low of 61. Tomorrow, sunny and a high of 88. For Thursday, a slight chance of afternoon thunderstorms and a high of 87. And a 50-50 shot possibly for Friday and a high of 83. This morning, mostly clear and 63 in Lincoln. I'm Jeff Motes, KFOR News.
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2: 6:07 here at KFOR. Schmidt, Carol, and Jeff. 63 degrees. Carol, good to spend time with you. Hope your weekend was good. How are we doing?
3: Good. It was a nice weekend since I had a cold over Mother's Day. We went up over the Memorial Day weekend, and we did about a 7 cemetery run and put flowers all over the county. And I went to a couple of programs, Memorial Day programs, honoring the service people from my hometown, and had a couple of barbecues and spent a lot of time with family. And the weather was gorgeous there, so it was a very nice weekend.
2: That is awesome to hear. Pretty laid back on our end. A lot of rest still. Getting back in the swing of things here. Feeling a little bit better. Feeling better than I sound, which is, you know, I'll take it. Aaron worked all weekend, and so did Carson, and got a chance to spend some time together at my mom's yesterday. Went to Casa de Jo Mama, her pool, and it was good to spend time with some friends there and just relax a little bit, and also keep a couple of eyes on how things shook out for Nebraska baseball. And, of course, Coach Revelle and company loading the old truckster up to head down to Oklahoma City.
3: Yeah, despite being in Iowa, we Nebraskans took over the TVs and watched the softball teams play, and a couple of thrilling games there. Not quite as excited about the baseball team, but, you know, glad that they're, you know, hosting a regional and are in the mix.
2: Yeah, it should be a pretty dynamite, pretty electric weekend with Haymarket Park hosting. Jeff Motes with us in the KFOR newsroom. And Motesy, going to be, hopefully a sun-splashed weekend. I know there's chances of some showers we'll get to, but how you doing, man? How was the weekend for the Motes family?
0: Well, it was busy. We had Jamie's side had, her mom's side had a family reunion in town this weekend, so we went to a couple of things regarding that, and then did the state baseball championship in Class A on Saturday night. I'll tell you what. All three of those championship games they played Saturday up at Warner Park, all of them were dynamite games. Lincoln Lutheran wins the state title in Class C, their first ever state baseball title. They edged Elkhorn Mount Michael. So that C championship stays within the parameters of Lancaster County for another year. The previous three in C were won by Malcolm. And then that Elkhorn North Omaha Scut game, that was a walk-off winner for them win 10-9 over Elkhorn North. And then Lincoln East battled all the way back to go up 5-4, and then a home run for Millard North in the sixth inning tied it up, and then they went extra innings, and it was a go-ahead RBI triple that gave Millard North the lead, and ultimately they struck out East in the final after East got a runner on base over at third, struck out East to win their first state title since 2005. So it was an electric night of baseball up there, and good crowd up there at Warner Park. I've been told by some folks that's the most attendance that they'll probably get all year, considering that they're the home of the Storm Chasers.
2: Storm Chasers do a nice job, but there is just a rabidness for baseball, and you've seen it grow and continue to build with not only baseball, but softball and youth sports that feed into these high school programs.
0: And, oh, yeah.
2: You know, you were wondering if the sequel was going to be as good as the original with East and
0: Millard North.
2: And
0: yeah.
2: Millard North, and it was you know, East is such a talented class program that, you know, they represent not only during the regular season, but their summer sessions with all the work they've done to claim, you know, Legion championships and go kind of national for the city of Lincoln. But you knew that was going to be back and forth between them and Millard North.
0: Yeah, and it would turn out to be that way. I mean, Millard North got a jump start early, and You know, took an early three, make that 4-0 lead, and then, or 3-0 lead, actually, and then, you know, East bounced back and took control from there, went up 4-3, and eventually led 5-4 at that point. But, you know, a fun spring, no doubt, and now the Legion season's underway this week, and they'll go all the way through at least the end of July with the area tournaments, and then they'll get the state going in late July, early August, and then the next thing you know, you're into a new school year. And, of course, congratulations all to the graduates that graduated over the weekend at the eight LPS high schools. And we went to one graduation party this weekend, and that's what kind of did it. But it was nice to be outside a little bit and do some leisure stuff for a change versus being out in the backyard. We got the fence done.
2: Look at you.
0: Saturday, all sections we had to get done, we got it done Saturday afternoon at 2 o'clock, right as that state championship game was going on with Lincoln Lutheran and Elkhorn Mount Michael, and listening to that and getting all that work done. So we got it all taken care of.
2: So it sounds to me, Carol, like there's some availability, not that you need it, but maybe could give old Motzi at Fencing Company a call and make sure your pups don't get outside.
3: Get a side hustle going there.
0: Yeah, that's my son that does all that work. I help out with some of the things.
2: You're the straw boss, baby.
0: No. So, but, you know, I tell you, we were able to get that done and out and taken care of and in the midst of everything else going on this weekend. So, yeah, glad to get that done and over with.
2: Well, you had a lot of families, because of the heat, say, you know what a good idea will be? Let's go to the pool. And tough news yesterday with 6 of 9 public pools here in the capital city that just had some problems, Motzi.
0: Yeah, that would be University Place, Irvingdale, Ballard, Eden Highlands Pools, and Star City Shores also had to close, and it's because not only of the huge crowds, but, you know, when you get that at-capacity swimmer load plus the high temperatures, it overwhelms the filtration and chemical systems at those pools, and so that means the filters are working harder, the sanitizers are trying to getting used up faster, and that could happen more quickly, too, in extreme heat conditions. So those 6 pools had to close. We're waiting to see if that's going to continue today or even the rest of the week. We'll wait official word from Lincoln Parks and Recreation. But the opening day yesterday provided some issues. And at University Place or Uni Place pool, maintenance was the other problem that they had to deal with on Monday as well. So something that we'll monitor and we'll follow up on our news here as we move forward through today. Also in our news this morning, we're trying to get more details about a two-vehicle crash Monday evening in Emerald at Northwest 84th and West O Street that sent 2 people to the hospital in critical condition. Also, a couple of fires over the weekend, including a duplex fire in East Lincoln that did about $90,000 damage. Plus, there was a fire call late Monday night at a home in Northwest Lincoln. We'll work on that and try to get you the latest on that story as well. Plus, other news and sports. Of course, Nebraska hosting their first regional in the NCAA baseball tournament since 2008. We'll get you caught up with that and other news and sports coming up at 6:31 on KFOR.
2: Motzi, thanks. We'll hear from you in about 15 minutes. Bill Rentschler going to be along shortly. A check-in with the 10-11 Weather Center. And get caught up. We'll clear the air here this hour and have a discussion on a trend that is a little disconcerting. Another story Motzi had, Carol, deals with the e-bikes and the scooters. We'll get back into some pool discussion here in a little bit. But, you know, LPD able to have a bit of a presser and make this a bullet point to share and discuss with some do's and don'ts and some much needed procedures to follow when it comes to just the number of crashes you had a year ago, 35 of them. You've already had 15 crashes through the month of May so far, but I know that there's not quite the biker gang from any which way but loose. But you do got a bunch of, kids that in my neighborhood, your neighborhood, that those e-bikes and scooters are great if the young ones kind of pay attention to what they're doing. That's not always the case.
3: And follow traffic rules. Right. I mean, a stop sign is a stop sign. It does. It's not a stop sign only if you're in a car. And, you know, that's the issue that I see around here is these, you know, kids on scooters and e-bikes, and they just sort of go through stop signs, and I think they feel like, well, if you're a car, you got to watch for me. You know,
2: I'm a kid watching. Yeah, exactly.
3: I don't have to follow the same rules. So it can be a dangerous situation, and a lot of times here you've got four or five riding together, and they're, you know, taking up the whole street, both coming and going. So definitely parents need to sit down with their kids if you have these and say, all right, you know, there's some responsibility, there's some accountability that goes with owning something like this, and you've got to follow the rules of the street, the rules of the road. And I'm assuming that there have been some unhappy residents in our area, because I've seen the Sarpy County Sheriff's car circling, which I don't normally see out here. But
2: it's not for you.
3: I don't think so. It's not for my dog walking. But I think that there are some people who, you know, and complaining because it scares them. You know, nobody wants to hit a child on a scooter or an e-bike. No one does. You know, whether they're obeying the rules or not, you know, that's a lasting memory that stays with you. And so it's for their safety as much as those who are, you know, behind the wheel of a vehicle.
2: Well, case in point, I'm driving and our neighborhood has so many little ones, not necessarily on our block, but, you know, blocks to the south, blocks to the north of us. And it's, you know, it's a happy, fun little neighborhood with lots of friendships and neighbor kids that hang out and play ball together, or, you know, walk around or put up lemonade stands or do whatever. I mean, it's a good little community. But, you know, there's long stretches of street, and one of the main, as you come in off of Pine Lake or Yankee Hill, I mean, there's a couple of boulevarded big roads that does see a lot of traffic, not too far from Wysong. And I'm driving Saturday, and there's this, you know, junior high kid on his scooter, and he's got his helmet on. And he's not racing, but he's out in the middle of the road, and his eyes are on his phone. On his phone. He's got his phone, and maybe he's, you know, GPSing to go see a buddy. I doubt it. But he's on his phone, staring down, and then his left hand's on the handlebar, and he's just racing. And I'm kind of driving behind him, and I slow down. I really come to a putt until he finally recognizes there's a vehicle behind him, and then he kind of pulls off to the side. But yeah, there's just some hills and steeper streets where you're not able to see until maybe a second or two that, oh, here's a gang of e-bikes coming at you over the hill, and they're all fanned out and spread out.
3: Exactly. That's the way it is in our neighborhood. They take up the whole, you know, going and coming, the whole thing.
2: Yep. So I, you know, just have that chat, be cognizant, and we'll try not to be get off my lawn about it either. Let's head to the 10-11 Weather Center. Bill Rentschler checks in with us here on KFOR. Bill, how we doing? Thanks for joining us this morning.
4: Yeah, we're still about, I think, 75% asleep this morning, but pretty easy weather day, kind of doing almost the exact same thing we did yesterday. Around 90 this afternoon, plenty of sunshine, a little bit of a southeasterly breeze. I think, in my opinion, it's really just starting to kind of feel like summer.
2: It is cranking up into summer, for sure, with sunshine and warmer temps. Where are we at from the average? Are we well above average? Are we a couple above average? And the rest of the week, what's the rain outlook look like this weekend?
4: We're a solid about 10 degrees above average. Today we should be around 80 as we head into late May, and we'll be around 90 again this afternoon and probably again Wednesday afternoon. Temperatures will start to tail off a little bit late this week into the weekend, but low 80s, so we'll call it fairly seasonal, I think, by the end of this week. Rain chances, they're kind of scattered late this week into the weekend. Nothing right now looks all that great. nothing right now looks like it would necessarily be all that beneficial. Looks like it'd be pretty light. And kind of hand in hand with that, the chances for severe weather as we head

0: but nothing too crazy.
1: Bill, did you win your golf outing this weekend?
0: Oh, well, that was a good one. It was nice. We played out at Highlands. Okay. And I think there was hardly anyone there for Sunday of Memorial Day. I think everyone else was at Holmes and Mahoney and maybe Pioneer. So Ken and I kind of almost had the course to ourselves. It was great.
1: He made that phone call. I know that. We're just going to block the course off, right?
0: Hey, we're coming out. We need the course empty. It was great. We were on the back nine, and there was no one there. We wondered if we had the whole place to ourselves.
1: I love it. Bill, we'll get caught up soon. Thank you for the time.
0: Yeah, you have a good morning.
1: All right, there he is. Bill Rentschler with us here on KFOR. Uh-huh. I can see old Shim making that phone call. Yeah, what's the back nine look like? Good for them. Sunshine right now, and temps just going to be pleasant. 63 degrees. We're clear. That's your severe weather station, KFOR.
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4: 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Spring storms, roof-ripping hail, flooding rains, tree-toppling winds, dangerous lightning, and her favorite local go-to... tornadoes.
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6: About a minute away, we'll get an ABC News update. More from Jeff Motes in the KFOR newsroom. The latest with the U.S. and Iran. Those negotiations and the response by the United States over the weekend, Carol, we'll touch on all of that. Big runoff in Texas today with Cornyn and Paxton as well to tackle, and plenty from Will Bolt and Husker Baseball for this weekend. Let's spend a moment here, Bill Harris, and recognize what is on deck here this summer, Carol.
7: You know, the Bill Harris Friend of Veterans Award is always one of the highlights of our Vets Freedom Music Festival, which, by the way, is coming up June 13th at Antelope Park. 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So KFORnow.com, nominate them. 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
8: ABC News, I'm Sherry Preston. Face off in Texas today over which Republican gets to run for Senate, the incumbent or the man picked by President Trump. Here's ABC News Deputy Political Director Ben Siegel.
9: President Trump weighed in the runoff here, endorsed Ken Paxton, who is running a primary challenge against Senator John Cornyn, a four-term veteran of the Senate. Someone from the George Bush wing of the party predates this Donald Trump moment of the Republican Party. And it's just sort of this new test of what the Republican Party is, who is a Republican in this last phase of the Trump administration, of President Trump's two terms in office.
8: In a new message this morning, Iran's supreme leader says America will no longer have a safe place in the region. This after the Pentagon carried out what it calls self-defense attacks. Two children and two adults have been killed this morning in Belgium after their school bus was hit by a train. Five more children on the bus were hurt. This is ABC News.
10: The latest in a wreck on Monday evening west of Lincoln. Good morning, I'm Jeff Motes. Right now, a clear sky, 63 degrees at KFOR, FM 101.5, 1240 AM. It's 6:31. A two-vehicle crash west of Lincoln Monday evening is still under investigation. KFOR News talking to the Lancaster County Sheriff's Office this morning, saying that they have no other details that have been made available other than the crash happened shortly after 7 p.m. in Northwest 84th and West O Streets in Emerald. Two people involved in the crash at last check are in critical condition. West O Street was closed from Southwest 63rd to Northwest 91st, but has since reopened. A fire call in Northwest Lincoln just before midnight Monday night. The fire was reported at a home near Northwest 52nd and West Gary Gately Streets. The details that have been made available are very limited, but we're still trying to find out what happened in that fire in terms of a cause or if anybody was hurt. A duplex fire in East Lincoln Sunday afternoon caused about $90,000 in damage. Crews were called to the area of 77.

0: at the Maplewood Court for a reported garage fire. LFR Public Information Officer MJ Lerman says firefighters found a substantial amount of fire in the garage area. Crews were able to quickly put out the flames and prevent the fire from spreading into the home. Lerman says the fire was determined to be accidental, was caused by a heat lamp being used in a duct enclosure. KFOR News Time is 6:33. A number of issues and problems occurred over the weekend to start the pool season at six of the nine public pools in Lincoln. As pools opened up on Memorial Day, Lincoln Parks and Recreation said that six of the nine pools had been closed because of a combination of aging infrastructure, extreme heat, and the high-capacity crowds. Those pools that closed include University Place, Ballard, Irvingdale, Eden, Highlands, and Star City Shores. The heat brought huge crowds, and at some locations, a combination of at-capacity swimmer load, even the high temperatures overwhelmed the filtration and chemical systems. According to Lincoln Parks and Recreation, more swimmers means the filters are working harder, and sanitizers get used up faster. In extreme heat, that can happen more quickly. Staff monitor conditions and close the pools whenever the water quality moved outside the official standards. People were asked to exit the University Place pool because of maintenance issues on Monday. There's a more dangerous riding behavior on e-bikes, electric scooters, and mini bikes around Lincoln. With school letting out for the summer, Lincoln police are already seeing more crashes with e-bikes and scooters.
1: Last year, LFR responded to 35 e-bike and scooter crashes. This year, we are already at 15 by mid-May, which is nearly double last year's pace.
0: Lincoln Police Public Information Manager Erica Thomas says that parents should encourage their kids to wear helmets when riding any of those devices this summer. Lincoln's first forecast is coming up. KFOR News Time is 6:34.
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0: Lincoln's first forecast for today, plenty of sunshine, a high near 90. Tonight, mostly clear, low of 61. Tomorrow, sunny and a high of 88. Thursday, we'll have a partly to mostly cloudy sky, a slight chance of thunderstorms and a high of 87. Right now, a clear morning in Lincoln and 63 degrees at KFOR. Hosting its first NCAA baseball regional since 2008, Nebraska baseball team earned the number 13 national seed Monday. They'll welcome in Ole Miss, Arizona State, and South Dakota State to Lincoln this weekend at Hawksfield Haymarket Park. Regional appearance is the Huskers' 20th all-time, including the fourth under head coach, Will Bull.
4: Just to see that pop up there and kind of see, you kind of think back to, you know, the memories of being here before and having a chance to host a regional here and what that means for our fan base. And, you know, we've talked about it a lot, obviously. You know, I stood in my opening press conference, talked about hosting a regional, you know, and, you know, so the standards have been high. So to kind of see that come to fruition is pretty awesome. But it's also not the final goal either. It's just
0: Nebraska will take on the fourth seed of the regional, South Dakota State, Friday afternoon at 3 o'clock on ESPN2. Meanwhile, the number 2 seed Ole Miss and number 3 seed Arizona State will play Friday night at 8. That'll be on ESPN2. After winning the NCAA Super Regional over the weekend, the Nebraska softball team is now heading to Oklahoma City for the Women's College World Series in their opening round matchup against Arkansas, which is set for Thursday night at 8:30. The game will be televised on ESPN2. The Lincoln Salt Dogs were blanked by the Kansas City Monarchs on Monday by the final of 11-0. Lincoln is now 3-8 on the campaign. In the Brohorst Fagler All-Star Baseball game that consisted of high school players from around the Lincoln metro area at the Sand Hills Global Youth Complex Monday night, it was Team Fagler that beat Brohorst 8-2. Congratulations to Lincoln Lutheran. They won their first ever state baseball championship, winning the Class C crown Saturday afternoon over Elkhorn Mount Michael 3-2. And on Saturday night, Lincoln East finished runner-up in the Class A state championship as the Spartans fell to Millard North 6-5 in 8 innings. I'm Jeff Motes, KFOR Sports.
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6: This is the Bloomberg Money Minute.
5: Americans are spending big on trips. According to a survey from Bloomberg Intelligence, 66% expect to spend more on vacations in 2026 than they did a year ago. 43% of respondents are tapping savings to fund trips, while 10% are using buy now, pay later financing, proof that demand for travel isn't weakening, though it could be financed in more precarious ways. Checking on the market, stocks are looking at gains, with markets reopening later this morning after the Memorial Day holiday. Traders are returning from the weekend focused on the negotiations to end the war in the Middle East. And some Wall Street firms are looking to hire more artificial intelligence specialists while shrinking traditional banking jobs. Financial firms are paying consultants as much as $25,000 a day to teach their bankers how to use AI tools. The biggest banks in the country eliminated more than 10,600 jobs last year, the most in almost a decade.
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2: 21 minutes in front of 7 at KFOR, Schmidt, Carol, and Jeff, 63, going to be 90, so sleeves optional a little bit later today. Is coffee the answer? We'll clear the air on the topic of teen takeover and self-defense. That's the word, Carol, with some U.S. strikes in Iran this weekend.
13: It took place just hours after Iranian negotiators arrived in Qatar for talks. On a way to end this war, U.S. forces struck missile launching sites in Iran and boats trying to emplace mines, calling it an act of defense when it happened. And then on the other hand, you've got Israel signaling that it plans to intensify their fight against the Iranian-backed militant group Hezbollah in Lebanon. So you've got these two conflicts now that are intertwined, escalating in the fighting in Lebanon, which could make it harder for these negotiations to take place. Last night, the president on Truth Social vowed that any agreement reached would be great and meaningful, or there'll be no deal at all. It's unclear about what he's talking concerning, because Iran, he said that he thought Iran was going to turn over their enriched uranium to the United States. Iran says there's no agreement that's been made on that, and the Iranian foreign ministry said that Iran's not even discussing details of enriched uranium or the nuclear program. So, I mean, that to me seems like that you never know who to believe on these.
2: No, I mean,
13: but that's a big part of the peace talk is this nuclear weapons and enriched uranium.
2: Right. Are you going to, you know, have somebody come in and physically monitor you handing over your enriched uranium production and then have it confiscated? Will you allow that as Iran? I mean, that's always been the sticking point. Some thoughts from Secretary of State Marco Rubio.
14: It's going to take a couple days to settle on even down to the disagreements over a word.
15: sentence. So we'll have to work through that.
2: More from Rubio here on Trump's call. As you have the Middle East in play, of course, you laid out, Carol, the fact that Israel is in play here with what they're doing in Lebanon. And then you've got urging from President Trump as well with many of the Middle East neighbors to get on the Abraham Accord.
13: Yeah, Iran right now this morning is pouring cold water on hopes for an imminent deal to end this war and reopen the strait, despite what the U.S. has said. But, I mean, I guess the good news is they are in Qatar. They are still planning on talking. But according to Iran, they're not close to signing any type of an agreement. It might be imminent at some point, probably not today.
2: Is it posturing? And, you know, you still have an air quote ceasefire. But when it comes to missile sites and you know, mine-laying ships, that was just a non-negotiable for the United States to go in and try and keep some peace. Let's clear the air. Carol, our friends at Ductmedic always give us a couple of fun topics to get into each week. Tell me about the teen takeover.
13: Well, apparently these are going viral, where teens go into a business and then just basically start a brawl with one another, not necessarily with the customers in there. And one of these took place in a Washington, D.C. restaurant. And, you know, you had these teens that went in there, and, I mean, they're jumping on each other. They're picking up high chairs and throwing them at each other, which is scaring the patrons inside. And so you had United States Attorney for the District of Columbia, Janine Pirro, say, all right, that's it. We're going to start charging the parents of these kids. If you're dropping your kids off at fast food places and then not supervising them, you're going to face up to 6 months in jail on a charge of contributing to the delinquency of a minor. She said, we're just going to send a clear message to parents that you either need to supervise your kids or you're going to face criminal consequences. Of course, you've got some parents that say this is government overreach.
2: It would be understandable to have that reaction if you're a parent and you get the phone call, you know, little Joey's raising hell at the chicken house. Come get him. But are you doing your part? And is your kid a liar, or is he trustworthy? Is he brutal with peer pressure? I mean, think about all the elements to this. What are you doing? Who you with? And if you don't act accordingly out in public, you're not going again. Easier said than done, but that was kind of my hard and fast rule with Junior, and that was really not negotiable at my household. Now, I won't say that there weren't half times of high school football games when a bunch of us knuckleheads in junior high didn't make our way over to Amigos across from Seacrest and probably make staff's life a little less comfortable that we're working. We weren't throwing high chairs. We weren't starting fights. We were just, you know, snotty little junior high kids. But this is above and beyond. I mean, it's part of the social media experience to try and get viral. I don't have a problem with what Pirro is threatening here. Go for it.
13: The first couple of times
2: those stick, you'll have people cracking down from the parental standpoint.
13: Well, and one parent chimed in and said, you know, the reason these kids are here and have no supervision is because their parents are already in jail. And so these are
2: possibly
13: kids that have no supervision. But, yeah, I mean, I've seen the video. These kids are, I mean, the people inside the restaurant are screaming because these youths are vaulting on top of each other. They're throwing punches. They're, you know, again, using high chairs like sledgehammers. And until police came, and the worst part is you've got a group of girls standing outside and they're cheering this on. Other teenagers, like this is a cage match that's fun to watch. And so, yeah, Pirro said that's it. If families should be able to go to a family restaurant and enjoy a meal without a fight breaking out from a bunch of unsupervised kids. So this is where she said, I'm putting an end to this. So, yeah, again, some people think it's overreach. others are probably okay with it.
2: Well, I don't imagine Husker Mary or Carly ever messed with anything like this.
13: Well, not to my knowledge. I didn't receive any calls.
2: Well, it's always good to clear the air, and I'm hoping Pirro and the brass in D.C. from a law and order standpoint absolutely get this air cleared.
13: Yeah. You know, maybe this will cause some parents to be a little bit more accountable. Thanks to Bill and his crew at Ductmatic. They'll clear your air. Get a bid for getting your air ducts cleaned out, your dry air vents, and keep your family breathing safely.
2: Let's get to the KFOR newsroom with Jeff Motes.
0: Trying to work on getting more details this morning regarding a two-vehicle crash that sent two people to the hospital in critical condition Monday evening out in Emerald. We'll have the latest on that and other news for you as well. Plus sports all coming up at 7:03 on KFOR.
2: Motesy, thank you. Carol, is coffee the answer?
13: Well, you know, for years, people have just assumed that, I think all of us, that coffee is mostly about giving us energy, keeping us awake. Although a new study reveals in Delish magazine that coffee helps people with anxiety. They studied people. They found that the coffee changes their gut bacteria. That, in turn, improves their mood. It improves their focus, reduces anxiety. They say that decaf is probably better than your, you know, full blend, your strong coffee. But they say that this kind of opens doors to individuals who, you know, have felt like they can't have caffeine because it'll affect their anxiety or insomnia or palpitations, where at least decaf would probably help with that a little bit. But they do say that there is definitely a correlation between drinking coffee and good, you know, gut brain health.
2: You feel better if you got a little jolt in the morning or afternoon or whenever you prefer coffee.
13: Does it ever upset your stomach, coffee?
2: There are some that are just too bitter.
13: Okay.
2: And I don't get the dessert coffee. I just go black. There's a convenience store I'm pretty religious about visiting that give me my one cup of Joe, and, you know, I used to drink way, way, way, way too much coffee. Now I'm down to a cup or a half a cup per day. So, but it's just enough. And, yeah, I mean, it settles stomach pretty well, and it's been very useful for the old throat the last 7 to 8 days.
13: Oh, I'm sure. Do you put anything in it? Are you
2: just black?
13: Cream, sugar? So just black.
2: Just black. Black
13: straight
2: is
13: straight up.
2: Way to go for me, but no, coffee's very necessary for much of the population. Let's get a look here at Lincoln's first forecast. And temp-wise, going to be 90 today, and not super windy, but about 10 degrees above average. We'll climb into the 70s by about 9 and keep making our way upward. Overnight, low of 59. Wednesday will be 87 and sunshine. So some clouds going to move into the area, but we'll stay in the mid-80s for Thursday, 85, and then lower 80s for Friday and into the weekend. Maybe a slight chance of a shower here or there, but not much rain in the forecast. 63 right now, sunshine. That's your severe weather station, KFOR.
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8: It's almost 7 at KFOR. Motzi coming up here in the KFOR newsroom. The runoff in Texas. And will the pools be open today in Lincoln? We'll get to it. Carol, you've got an offer for me. Why not step my game up from hot dogs to brats?
9: You know, we threw some brats on the grill yesterday that were very good. Johnsonville says in honor of our 250th birthday, they're offering the 250 brat box. Now, I mean, it's $200, but you're going to get 250 brats in honor of 250 in 25 packs of 10. They'll also give you a commemorative grilling apron and a set of tongs to go with it, all emblazoned and celebrating the 250th birthday of America. Now, these are going to go on sale June 1st, so that means a week from today you can start getting these. But they're right now only available at Sam's Club. So if you're a Sam's Club member, you can pick these up. But they say, you know, this should give you enough brats maybe to last you through the summer. Sounds like a lot, 250, unless you're a big entertainer.
8: I think you would have, Carol, your 4th of July party handled. I would think you would have your Labor Day party handled and any family reunion possibilities handled.
9: Now, Johnsonville always has numerous flavors. Do you like just the original? Do you like the cheddar? Do you like the pepper jack? Do you like the jalapeno?
8: Give me the spicy Italian.
9: Okay. Well, and that's good, too.
8: Or the sweet. The jalapeno. They're all good. They're all
9: yeah,
8: really,
9: they are
8: really
9: all
8: good.
9: A, yeah.
8: They're all really, really tasty. And, you know, you do the math here, it comes out to a buck a brat. Can you fathom anything cheaper, more affordable?
9: No.
8: No.
9: Not when steak is $13 a pound and hamburger is $7.
8: Well, Daddy here got, I snuck in at the Wire and got a steak over the weekend on sale. It's an 8-ounce prime choice.
9: Oh, wow. Good
8: yeah.
9: for you.

0: was like $7. I was pretty proud of myself.
1: Yeah, that is a good price.
0: Till Junior ate it, you know, and
1: still a good deal. Just not for you.
0: Yeah, right. No, you're right on. I thought it was going to be wonderful to have a leftover, but not the case. All right, more from Motzi. 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
8: ABC News. I'm Sherry Preston. The polls in Texas opening this hour in another test of President Trump's role as kingmaker. Trump-backed challenger Ken Paxton facing longtime incumbent John Cornyn for court and Senate seat in a runoff. In Dallas, here's ABC's Jim Ryan.
9: In the final round of campaign ads, current Texas Attorney General Ken Paxton has highlighted President Trump's support.
10: Trump gives his complete and total endorsement to America First patriot Ken Paxton.
9: But the incumbent isn't giving up on MAGA voters.
11: Senator John Cornyn has a proven record of supporting President Trump's agenda. Senator Cornyn
9: has heavily outspent Paxton to get to today's runoff. Paxton hopes that's outweighed by Trump's latest post on X, in which the president said Cornyn has been, quote, very disloyal to me. Jim Ryan, ABC News in Dallas-Fort Worth.
8: The U.S. military hitting Iranian missile sites and what it says are mine-laying ships in the Strait of Hormuz just as the Iranians arrive in Qatar for peace talks. ABC's senior political correspondent Rachel Scott has more from the White House.
12: The president sending several mixed messages after insisting that Iran must turn over its stockpile of enriched uranium to the U.S. The president now says the country can do that, or preferably the U.S. can destroy it in Iran or at another agreed upon location. But that's still a major sticking point, and Iran has not publicly agreed to that.
8: A deadly bus train crash in Belgium, leaving four people dead, including two kids.
13: The country's interior minister is calling this a tragic accident. Authorities telling ABC News that four were killed, two children, the bus driver, and a chaperone. Seven children were on the bus when it collided with the train just after 8 a.m. local time. And local media is reporting the bus was on its way to a special education school.
8: ABC's Maggie Rulli at the foreign desk. The Deep South bracing for another round of heavy rain and thunderstorms today following damaging storms over the weekend. Thousands returning home in Orange County, California as the threat of a massive chemical explosion abates. 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
14: Why'd I go to the doctor? 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
15: Symptoms like irregular heartbeat, heart racing, chest pain, shortness of breath, fatigue, or lightheadedness can come and go. But if it's AFib, the risk of stroke remains. 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
4: Few details about a Western Lancaster County crash. Good morning, I'm Jeff Moats. We're at 62 degrees, a clear sky, KFOR, FM 101.5, 1240 AM. It's 7:03. The Lancaster County Sheriff's Office continues investigating that Monday night crash that happened shortly after 7 p.m. in Northwest 84th and West O Street in Emerald. So far, KFOR News has learned that two people involved in the two-vehicle crash remain in critical condition. West O Street was closed for a period of time from Southwest 63rd to Northwest 91st Street, but has since reopened. Lincoln firefighters were called to a home in the Air Park area just before midnight Monday night near Northwest 52nd and West Gary Gately Streets. There are a few details at this time, but KFOR News is working to learn more about the cause of the fire and if anybody was hurt. On Sunday afternoon, Lincoln firefighters were called to an East Lincoln home where a garage was fully involved in fire. It happened in the area of 77th and Maplewood Court, southwest of 84th and O Street. LFR spokesperson MJ Lerman says firefighters arrived and found a substantial amount of fire in the garage area. Crews were able to quickly put out the flames and prevent the fire from spreading into the home. Lerman says the fire was determined to be accidental, was caused by a heat lamp being used in a duct enclosure. About $90,000 damage was done. KFOR News Time is 7:04. A number of issues caused problems for people wanting to go take a dip in some of the public swimming pools in Lincoln on Memorial Day. According to Lincoln Parks and Recreation, 6 of Lincoln's 9 public pools have been closed because of a combination of aging infrastructure, extreme heat, and the high-capacity crowds. Those happen at Ballard, University Place, Irvingdale, Eden, Highlands, and Star City Shores. The heat also brought out huge crowds, and at some locations, it was a combination of at-capacity swimmer load and the high temperatures that overwhelmed the filtration and chemical systems. According to Lincoln Parks and Recreation, more swimmers means the filters are working harder, and sanitizers get used up faster. In extreme heat, that can happen more quickly. Staff monitor conditions and closed pools whenever water quality moved outside the official standards. People were then asked to exit the University Place pool because of maintenance issues on Monday. Friendly reminder from Lincoln Police to know the rules of using e-bikes, electric scooters, and mini bikes. If it has a motor, it cannot be ridden on the sidewalk. Some dangerous riding behavior, though, has prompted Lincoln Fire and Rescue to respond to 15 crashes by the middle part of May, nearly doubling the total pace of 2025, where 35 total e-bike and scooter crashes handled by LFR.
5: Almost three-quarters of those crashes led to hospital visits, and these vehicles can legally go up to 20 miles per hour, so wearing a helmet is critical.
4: Lincoln Police Public Information Manager Erica Thomas says that more than 70% of the calls they get involving these vehicles are theft-related, so they're encouraging the community to also lock up those vehicles securely. Lincoln's first forecast is coming up. KFOR News Time is 7:06.
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4: Lincoln's first forecast today, it will be sunny with a high near 90. Tonight, mostly clear, low of 61. Tomorrow, mostly sunny and a high of 88. Thursday, slight chance of afternoon showers and thunderstorms and a high of 87. And a slight chance of rain again on Friday with a high of 83. Right now, 62 degrees with a clear sky at KFOR. Hosting its first NCAA baseball regional since 2008, the Nebraska baseball team earned the number 13 national seed Monday. They'll welcome in Ole Miss, Arizona State, and South Dakota State to Lincoln this weekend at Hawksfield Haymarket Park. Regional appearance is the Huskers' 20th all-time, including the fourth under head coach, Will Bull.
7: Just to see that pop up there and kind of see, you kind of think back to, you know, the memories of being here before and having a chance to host a regional here and what that means for our fan base. And, you know, we've talked about it a lot, obviously. I stood in my opening press conference, talked about hosting a

0: regional, you know, and, you know, so the standards have been high. So to kind of see that come to fruition is pretty awesome. But it's also not the final goal either. It's just eight.
1: Nebraska will take on the fourth seed of the regional, South Dakota State, Friday afternoon at 3 o'clock on ESPN2. Meanwhile, the number 2 seed Ole Miss and number 3 seed Arizona State will play Friday night at 8. That'll be on ESPN2. After winning the NCAA Super Regional over the weekend, the Nebraska softball team is now heading to Oklahoma City for the Women's College World Series and their opening round matchup against Arkansas, which is set for Thursday night at 8:30. The game will be televised on ESPN2. The Lincoln Salt Dogs were blanked by the Kansas City Monarchs on Monday by the final of 11-0. Lincoln is now 3-8 on the campaign. In the Brohorst Fagler All-Star Baseball game that consisted of high school players from around the Lincoln metro area at the Sand Hills Global Youth Complex Monday night, it was Team Fagler that beat Brohorst 8-2. Congratulations to Lincoln Lutheran. They won their first ever state baseball championship, winning the Class C crown Saturday afternoon over Elkhorn Mount Michael 3-2. And on Saturday night, Lincoln East finished runner-up in the Class A state championship as the Spartans fell to Millard North 6-5 in 8 innings. I'm Jeff Motes, KFOR Sports.
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3: 7:08, your Tuesday with KFOR. 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To stream us with KFOR, and plenty going on here with the family-friendly makeover this summer at a famous restaurant. The Trump test for Texas and the runoff today, and it's going to be warm enough for the pool. Will there be a pool open for you and Lincoln, Carol?
4: It's unfortunate. How many times on Memorial Day is it 89 or 90 degrees? Normally, kids get all excited about their pool opening up, and then it's like raining or in the low 70s, but yesterday actually was a great day. Unfortunately, 6 of Lincoln's 9 pools closed early because of huge crowds overloading the pool system. Yet Ballard, Irvingdale, Eden Pools, and Highlands, University Place, and Star City Shores Aquatic Center all closing early. You can imagine the heat brought the big crowds out at some locations, and then that combination of add capacity swimmer load and high temperatures overwhelmed the filtration and chemical system. And so, you know, the pools had to close early. It sounds like they're hoping to be open today.
3: Well, and you had the University Place pool ask folks to exit due to maintenance issues yesterday. You've got Kayla Selhorn. She's aquatic supervisor for Lincoln Parks and Rec and said the pump at the University Place pool was struggling to keep up with the large amounts of guests. The system was having a hard time going from nobody capacity-wise to everybody. Capacity wise. So we'll have word today, Carol, as far as if any or all of these 6 closed pools will be back at it today. Maggie Stuckey Ross, she's awesome, always spends time with us here once a month on KFOR. She's director of Parks and Rec, said it wasn't a mechanical issue. It's, typical for the season. It's not unusual, quoting Maggie here, for public pools to experience temporary water quality interruptions during the first major heat event of the year, especially when attendance spikes. So you just had a whole bunch of factors kind of clamor together here to make it a problem yesterday.
4: Well, it looks like when you have a lot of people there, the sanitized demand, the filtration demand increases. Their staff is always testing the water, and the conditions just moved outside of the required ranges. So that's when they clear the pool and try to rebalance everything.
3: It's 7:12 at KFOR, going to hit 90 degrees today, 62 right now. Carol, the runoff, Cornyn going face-to-face with Paxton and the Trump test.
4: Yeah, that battle reaches its conclusion. Tonight, we will find out. I haven't heard anyone say they think that John Cornyn is going to be able to pull this off. I guess if he does, it'll be a surprise. And this came after President Trump abruptly backed Paxton, and that made him the front runner for the nomination. So now Paxton is shifting gears to the general election. Now, Democrats are happy about Paxton. I mean, you've got James Tallarico, who's a former seminarian and is out there on the campaign trail talking kitchen table, you know, affordability, how to get gas prices down, how to get food prices down, how to, you know, get your utility bills down, how to find homes for people, you know, so they can buy homes again. And then you've got Paxton, of course, who I think we've gone through his laundry list of allegations, securities fraud, federal securities fraud, impeachment, bribery, staffers accusing him of on-the-job retaliation. Yet this is President Trump's nominee because he says that Ken Paxton is completely loyal to him. So we'll see what happens. Of course, those around Trump have said, don't endorse Paxton. It's going to be easier for James Tallarico to beat Ken Paxton than it is going to be for him to beat John, you know, Cronin, who's got a reputation already for Texas. So, I mean, everybody's going to be watching this race.
3: Well, Cornyn is from that old W. Bush guard. Of course, you've got Paxton, the Trump loyalist, and you have insight here from Ben Siegel, political insider with ABC.
5: The president cares deeply about his endorsement and the power it has in Republican politics. We saw this last week where he and his allies handpicked somebody to run against a critic of his, Thomas Massey, and really destroyed Massey, ended his political career. So we understand that private polling that Republicans have seen has shown Paxton pulling ahead. This is something that was probably not lost on the president.
3: So you kind of checked which way the wind was blowing. Who's going to take care of you? Who do you trust from a loyalty standpoint? But ultimately, do you put a major state in peril here with the next round of elections here with Tallarico?
4: And, you know, let's face it, Texas has been red for a long time. Tallarico is not. But there are a lot of people, independents in Texas, that like Tallarico's message. And they're looking at Paxton and saying, you know, this guy, you got to watch his hands at all turns, basically. Yeah. I don't know.
3: Make sure your wife and your wallet are safe.
4: Exactly. So, you know, it would be a challenge to flip, I think, Texas to blue, but some are hoping Tallarico's the man to do it.
3: Lastly, from Ben Siegel here, that whole test in Texas for who's the better Republican.
5: President Trump weighed in the runoff here, endorsed Ken Paxton, who is running a primary challenge against Senator John Cornyn, a four-term veteran of the Senate. Someone from the George Bush wing of the party predates this Donald Trump moment of the Republican Party. And it's just sort of this new test of what the Republican Party is, who is a Republican in this last phase of the Trump administration of President Trump's two terms in office.
3: Well, the test will be interesting. You got a prediction?
4: I think that Paxton is going to take it. I'd be, if Cornyn won, I'd be shocked.
3: Same here. Cornyn needed to do a little more than, I'll name a highway. Was it a highway or an interstate after Trump?
4: Yeah.
3: Was that the offer?
4: Or something. I think that was the offer. It's just... It's a new Republican Party. It's not the Republican Party I grew up with. It's something all different now.
3: It is. Maybe we need a USS Moats Highway. I think we need to honor the hardest working man in the newsroom.
6: No way. Far from it.
3: Give yourself a little credit. How we doing? What are you looking at?
6: Here in our news this morning, following developments regarding a two-vehicle crash from Monday evening in western Lancaster County in the Emerald area, that's what we're headlining this morning with our news. We'll have that for you. A couple of fires over the weekend, too, including one late last night in northwest Lincoln. Those stories, other news, and sports all coming your way at 7:31 on KFOR.
3: All right, Motsi, we'll check in here in a little bit. So, Carol... What goes through your mind when you hear a restaurant say, well, we're getting a family-friendly makeover? What kind of restaurant kind of comes to your mind?
4: Well, I think restaurants like Applebee's or Chili's or, you know, someplace like that where, you know, everybody is dressed completely covered and, the waitresses and...
3: So what do you think of... with Hooters. They want to go back to the original beach-themed roots. That from CEO Neil Kiefer. And the chain wants to be seen as relaxed, family-friendly, and they want that. Hooters filed for Chapter 11 last year. You know, I had a great family moment at Hooters. I remember going there in Houston, Texas, with my dad, my little brother, and cousin Dino says, I got a great spot to take you for lunch.
4: And, how old were you, may I ask?
3: 12.
4: Okay.
3: Your wheels are turning. That means Uncle Mark was 8. We had a good time. The wings were incredible.
4: Yeah, I mean, apparently whatever they're doing up to this point is not working because they've closed how many of their locations and, again, filed for Chapter 11 bankruptcy. So, you know, they've decided to kind of take out the overly sexualized uniforms and update those and get back to some of the original menu elements and rebuild a trust with families being able to come in and longtime customers and, you know, little kids without saying, what's that? You know, so anyway, I don't know, maybe it'll work. I mean, the food was, I'm going to be honest with you, I'm not sure I ever was in a Hooters.
3: Okay.
4: Well, and so I'm not, you know, I don't know how the food was, but people used to say it was pretty good.
3: It was, I mean, the wings were fine. But, you know, when Bunny and I were first married, she'd want to go there just because she liked their chicken salad. Okay. Back when we had the one on O Street. You know, I mean, it was not super outrageous, even as a young kid when we went down to that one in Houston. Now, right. I got more, like, looks from teachers wearing the Hooters T-shirt that I got as a souvenir from Houston. Then the fact that you went, yeah, you had orange shorts and tight shirts and some spandex going on, but it's not like you're going to a juice bar. I mean, you know, and no, I never got to go to one of those with Dino or Dad before you asked.
4: My former morning partner used to say after he went to one, it was falsy advertising. He didn't think he didn't think it was what he was looking for, but
3: man, that's not
4: bad. It wasn't bad enough, I guess, for him. But
3: false advertising. That's not nice. All right, there we go. So family friendly. Sunny, 90. Going to be warm and pleasant today. 61 for the overnight as clear skies. And we go to Wednesday, going to be mostly sunny and 88. Into Thursday, do have a 20% chance of a shower or thunderstorm, high of 87. And then Friday, 20% chance of a shower or thunderstorm, 83. Clear and sunny, 62 at KFOR.
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2: Let's face facts. Mother Nature is out to get you. Spring storms, roof-ripping hail, flooding rains, tree-toppling winds, dangerous lightning, and her favorite local go-to, tornadoes.
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11: 7:26 at KFOR. Birthday's anniversary, something good. Shortly, Carol, I know Husker Mary's big softball fan. And will that crimson turn to red down in Oklahoma City this week? A contingent of big red fans heading down to see Coach Ravel's squad. She'll have media availability later. And Nebraska has got to be a favorite, don't you think, to maybe go win the whole thing.
12: We're the number 4 seed. We're going to take on Arkansas. They're the number 5 seed. And, I mean, they're playing on the big stage, prime time.
11: Yeah,
12: on Thursday night. With 8:30 game on ESPN2. And that start time is in part contingent on whether the Alabama and UCLA game, which starts at 6 o'clock, gets over on time or whether that still goes.
11: Mm-hmm. I like what Nebraska's doing. You got those Bowling boys. Hopefully they're all good to head on down to Oklahoma City after the way things ended against Oklahoma State.
12: Well, you know, I hope everybody is able to go down and cheer on the softball team. I would have liked to have seen a little bit more of the bats on that second game.
11: Mm-hmm.
12: You know, I mean, the first game, it was really good. I guess if I had to look at the team and say, I mean, the pitching was incredible.
11: Mm-hmm.
12: You know, fielding was good. It'd be nice to see the bats move a little bit more. So I hope they can do that.
11: No, Nebraska's going to be in a good spot. We'll check in with Brandon Vogel here at 8:40, around the diamond with Nebraska.
13: Tell me something good.
11: Carol, let's talk the family cat. Had a family in Maine, still alive, not only to feed their Fluffy, but thank Fluffy. You had a Maine family, says their cat alerted them

0: to dangerous carbon monoxide levels at their home. The cat was behaving unusually, staying close to family members that had been experiencing some symptoms, and that's hallucinogens, you feel dizzy. Emergency responders discovered a high carbon monoxide level that had a malfunctioning propane furnace, and you had that dysentery orientation that caused problems with family members. But the cat saved the day. Tack on one more life, or two or three, to what old Fluffy was able to do. That's something good, Carol. Had to shout that out as the cat comes to the rescue. What do you have?
1: Well, we have Susan Young Brown, who is from Delaware, or Dover, Delaware, and she was hoping that she could get her driver's license renewed because she's getting up there in age, and, you know, that's always a concern with older people. But they renewed it till 2033, which thrilled her. Did I mention she's 108? So she's good to go till about 115, you know, as far as her driver's license is concerned. She lives at the Modern Maturity Center there. But she says, hey, I go and exercise 3 times a week. My mind is really active yet. She said, I don't drive a lot, and just locally, but I just like to be able to have that freedom to get in the car and go if I need to. So 108-year-old renews her driver's license for another 7 years.
0: Tack it on. Why not? Any birthdays or anniversaries to pass along?
1: I have none today.
0: Okay, birthday wishes go out to yesterday, belated, to Aunt Janice Jackson. My Aunt Janice blowing out the candles. We'll stay 68 again. Happy birthday wish out to Jamie Simrad. Jamie, have yourself a great birthday. And then Julie Borchers, Cousin Julie, have a great birthday today. We'll say Cousin Julie 49 again. 7:30, KFOR Lincoln. Here's ABC.
2: ABC News, I'm Sherry Preston. Polls now open in Texas, and the biggest of the runoff races being decided today puts incumbent Republican Senator John Cornyn against State Attorney General Ken Paxton. President Trump endorsed Paxton in his bid to unseat Cornyn. The winner faces Democratic nominee James Tallarico in November. A new message from Iran's supreme leader this morning declaring America will no longer have a safe place in the region. This after the U.S. hit Iranian targets in what's being described as self-defense strikes. Secretary of State Marco Rubio saying the Strait of Hormuz will be opened one way or another, with the U.S. and Iran still negotiating over a peace deal.
3: It's going to take a couple days to settle on, even down to the disagreements over a word, sentence. So we'll have to work through that.
2: A deadly train crash this morning in Belgium. A minibus carrying students to a school for special needs was hit on the tracks. Two of the students on the bus were killed. This is ABC News.
4: A bad wreck out in western Lancaster County. Good morning, I'm Jeff Moats. We're at 62 degrees with a mostly clear sky. 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It's 7:31. The Lancaster County Sheriff's Office is still investigating a two-vehicle collision that happened west of Lincoln around 7 o'clock Monday night. It happened in Northwest 84th and West O Street, right in the Emerald area. LSO is indicating that two people involved in the crash were at last check in critical condition. West O Street was closed for a period of time between Southwest 63rd and Northwest 91st, but has since reopened. Lincoln firefighters dealt with a house fire in Northwest Lincoln overnight. The fire was called just before midnight near Northwest 52nd and West Gary Gately Streets. According to KFOR's media partner 1011 News, that there were several units at the home. Details are very limited at this time, but they're still trying to find out the cause of the fire and if anybody was hurt. Also, LFR over the weekend responded to a duplex fire in East Lincoln. It happened Sunday afternoon in the area of South 77th and Maplewood Court. About $90,000 worth of damage was done from that garage fire. LFR spokesperson MJ Lerman says that firefighters arrived to find a substantial amount of fire in the garage area. Crews were able to quickly extinguish the flames and prevent the fire from spreading into the home. The fire was determined to be accidental and caused by a heat lamp being used in a duct enclosure. No reports of any injuries. KFOR News Time 7:33. A variety of issues caused problems for people wanting to go to the pool on the Memorial Day weekend. Lincoln Parks Recreation saying Monday that 6 of Lincoln's 9 pools have been closed because of a combination of aging infrastructure, extreme heat, and the high-capacity crowds. Those pools include Ballard, University Place, Irvingdale, Eden, Highlands, and Star City Shores. The heat brought out huge crowds, and at some of those locations, a combination of at-capacity swimmer load and high temperature overwhelmed the filtration and chemical systems. According to Lincoln Parks and Recreation, more swimmers means the filters are working harder and sanitizers get used up faster. In extreme heat, that could happen more quickly. Staff monitor conditions and closed pools whenever water quality moved outside the official standards. People were asked to exit the University Place pool because of maintenance issues on Monday. Now that school is out for the summer, Lincoln Police and Lincoln Fire and Rescue want to make sure that the e-bikes, electric scooters, and mini bikes are being used properly in avoiding injuries and crashes.
5: We have already been seeing more dangerous riding behavior, crashes, and injuries across Lincoln, and we are just kicking off summer.
4: LPD Public Information Manager Erica Thomas says parents should encourage their kids to wear helmets when riding on any of those devices. She also says that across 2025, LFR responded to 35 e-bike and scooter crashes. For so far this year, they're already at 15 crashes by the middle part of May, nearly double the 2025 pace. Thomas adds almost 75% of these crashes led to hospital visits. Lincoln's first forecast is next. KFOR News Time is 7:34.
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4: Lincoln's first forecast today, it will be sunny with a high around 90. Tonight, mostly clear, low of 61. Sunny tomorrow and a high of 88. For Thursday, mostly cloudy, a slight chance of showers and thunderstorms and a high of 87. Right now, a clear morning in Lincoln, 62 degrees at KFOR. For the first time since 2008, the Nebraska baseball team will host an NCAA regional starting this weekend at Hawksfield Haymarket Park. The Huskers open up the regional, taking on number 4 seed South Dakota State Friday afternoon at 3 o'clock on ESPN+. Husker head coach Will Bolt says this is a chance for his team to advance their way to getting toward Omaha and showcase the program.
9: You know, we have top 10 in attendance every year, but, you know, to actually have 7,000, you know, people in the stands for the USC games and then, you know, the Iowa games late in the season, I think will prepare them, you know, for the moment where it's not, now, could we fit 10,000? I find out, right? But, you know, they played some, you know, Schwab, you know, they've seen these type of crowds before, but, yeah, it's going to be an awesome scene.
4: The regional appearance is the Huskers' 20th all-time, including the fourth under Bolt. Also included in the regional here in Lincoln, number 2 seed Ole Miss and number 3 seed Arizona State. They'll play Friday night at 8 on ESPN2. After winning the NCAA Super Regional over the weekend, the Nebraska softball team, they're heading down to Oklahoma City for the Women's College World Series. They'll have their opening round matchup Thursday night at 8:30 on ESPN2 against Arkansas. The Lincoln Salt Dogs dropped the series opener Monday night to the Kansas City Monarchs. Here's Rich Ray.
10: The Kansas City Monarchs defeated the Lincoln Salt Dogs 11-0 on Memorial Day evening at Haymarket Park. After a scoreless 5 innings between the two teams, Kansas City got the scoring started in the 6th inning. And on the night, hit a total of 2 home runs and plated 6 runs in the 9th to clinch the game. Lincoln falls now to 3-8 on the season, and the Salt Dogs got 2 hits apiece from Nick Shumpert and Paul Biro in the loss. Game 2 of the series is Tuesday night at Haymarket Park, beginning at 6:35. Once again, the final score on Monday evening was Kansas City 11 and Lincoln 0. I'm Rich Ray for KFOR Sports.
4: And coverage of that second game begins tonight at 6:05 here on KFOR. A first-ever state baseball title for Lincoln Lutheran over the weekend.
11: It's home and a swing, a liner, caught! Race to the bag! Game over!
12: That's it.
11: The Warriors have finally done it!
4: That's Ryan Swanigan and Pooh Malone on Lincoln Prep Sports for the final call of that game-ending double play. The Warriors defeated Elkhorn Mount Michael 3-2 Saturday afternoon to win the Class C state title. In the Class A championship Saturday night, Lincoln East bid for a third state title in 4 seasons came up short as Miller North rallied back to force extra innings and defeated the Spartans 6-5-8 at Warner Park in Papillion. East finishes the season as the runner-up with a 32-3 record. In the Brohorst-Fagler All-Star Baseball game of the Sandhills Gold Mobile Youth Complex Monday night. Team Figler beat Rollhorse 8-2. The All-Star teams featuring players from around the Lincoln area. I'm Jeff Modes, KFOR Sports.
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4: When spring weather starts to turn ugly,
5: supercell thunderstorms.
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4: 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Today is going to be a great day. Lincoln's Morning News with Schmidt, Carol, and Jeff on KFOR.
0: 21 minutes in front of 8 at KFOR. Hershey coming up. Nebraska game in Parks. More on that. Southern California chemical tank explosion that was averted, thankfully. And are you going to retire early? Can you? More Americans are trying to do that. Carol, the White House weekend was just crazy, not only with what's gone on back and forth at Iran, but another attempt at the Oval Office here with a White House shooter.
7: But, and just before we get that, we do have another birthday. Benjamin Rush is turning 46 today. Our good friend Terry
0: happy
7: sent
0: birthday.
7: That in. So Benjamin, happy 46th birthday today. Yeah, that was a shocking shooting near the White House on Saturday, but now we're identifying that gunman, 21-year-old Nazir Best, who had reportedly been living in the D.C. area for about 18 months. This all unfolded near 17th and Pennsylvania Avenue, close to the Eisenhower Executive Office Building, just actually steps away from the White House ground, where Secret Service confirmed that officers stationed at that checkpoint exchanged gunfire with the suspect after he allegedly opened fire on them first, and they returned fire. They critically wounded Nazir, who was later then transported to a nearby hospital where he died from his injuries. There was also a bystander, Chris, that was wounded during that incident, although no Secret Service people at this time have been reported injured.
0: No, the Secret Service was able to return fire, protect the White House, protect those, many of those, Carol, in the vicinity. You had so many media out there Saturday doing reports, doing some social media updates that were in harm's way. We'll hear an example of that here in a little bit. You had the perimeter that was a little bit further extended, excuse me, back that kept, you know, harms, you know, the distance and harms, you know, people out of harm's way, except for that one wounded, of course, that's rough. But you just hate seeing violence. But here was how it sounded, not only from a security perspective, but Selena Wang was doing or trying to do an iPhone report, and you had security all over it.
8: Everybody inside, get inside.
9: Everybody, move! Only for the two sides to remain far apart.
10: We have to evacuate shooting. We have to evacuate shooting.
0: So that's the intercom. That's Selena Wang sitting there in front of her, you know, setup. And then the shots you heard. I mean, it's freaky. It's freaky that this is so common.
7: And this is not the first time that Nazir has been on their radar. He encountered the Secret Service less than a year ago. He was arrested near the White House last July. He attempted to gain entry to the complex. After that incident, he was actually sent to a psychiatric ward for some mental health treatment. I mean, we've seen
0: how did
7: nothing
0: he get out?
7: Well, that's the question. Why is he out, and what was his motive this time around behind that shooting on Saturday?
0: Not good.
11: This is just something I never even suspected could happen. It's been really hard.
0: That's Patricia O'Neill on the scene, Carol, of the California gas leak.

0: that could have been disastrous.
1: Yeah, I mean, officials were all over the place trying to prevent an overheating chemical tank from exploding, and they are breathing a sigh of relief after confirming that a crack in the structure had helped reduce the pressure inside of it, eliminating that risk of that catastrophic blast, and which had tens of thousands of evacuated residents out, and they were able to go back home again. But with a toxic leak or any smaller explosion still possible, they were asking everybody to, you know, be careful and to keep listening. And, you know, they're expected authorities to meet again today. They're going to reassess that situation and take a look at it and see where it's at from now and do everything, obviously, to prevent a disaster.
0: So Alex Stone with ABC lets us know what was actually in the tank that was causing concern.
2: This is an aerospace company that makes parts for both commercial aircraft and military aircraft. But if you think of the canopy over a fighter jet, that there is an acrylic that is used to make that canopy. Mm-hmm. And that's what is in the tank that has caused so many problems over the last couple of days.
0: So methacarlite, yeah, that's an industrial chemical that's used to enhance and help plastics. And short-term exposure can cause skin and eye irritation, breathing problems. But you think chemical explosion, I think of Superman 4 and send a duck in cover.
1: Yeah, I mean, they did, one thing they do to prevent that was a deluge of cool water. They douse these tanks in cool water for days. And obviously the purpose is to bring down that temperature. So, but then you've got the runoff water from that site, millions of gallons. Now that's being tested. Is that hazardous?
0: Yeah, you're going to go from things that could have gone boom and incinerated a large mile radius to is your ground going to be polluted now?
1: Exactly, or your water system. So that's the next problem.
0: Insult to injury, man. Motsi's with us here in the KFOR newsroom. Motsi, what are you working on here, bud, for 8 o'clock?
3: A number of things in the news this morning, including the latest on the crash in Emerald on Monday night that sent two people to the hospital. The latest on that, also two fires from over the weekend in Lincoln, too. Other stories and sports all coming up at 8:03 on KFOR.
0: Motsi, thanks. Good to spend time with you. So, Carol, more than half of Americans are planning to retire earlier than anticipated. Good on them if they can do it.
1: Yeah, I mean, right now the average worker gets out of it at 62, but two recent surveys say that they expect to maybe either go a little bit longer or try to get out earlier. You know, there's a lot of reasons that people try to retire early. Challenges in their health status. Maybe you're not that healthy and you feel like if you quit working, mm-hmm. that'll help you. Just being dissatisfied with their job. I mean, there's a lot of changes out there right now. Do you want to be part of the change or do you feel like, well, I put my time in? A job loss, you know, as mm-hmm. you get older. Sometimes when you're paring down, those over 60 are the first to go. A change in your family situation, or maybe if you're lucky enough, you've achieved that retirement goal and you're ready to go. You've got enough money that you can retire and enjoy the good life.
0: Did you get to the finish line, and how big's the piggy bank, right? Can
1: exactly.
0: you help yourself and others and family? You know, from a retirement standpoint, I look at my dad and just he worked after, you know, selling part of his company and still worked for 10 years. And then, you know, he got a lot of good years of retirement. I look at my grandfather, Hunt, and he had a lot of years of retirement where he was able to fish and hunt and spend time with friends. But, man, they were always around. Even living 4.5 hours away, they'd come see us or we'd go see them. So can you step away? And can you spend time with loved ones at a high quality of life?
1: Yeah, I mean, some of my siblings have retired, you know, and that's what they do. They travel to where their grandkids live, and they're able to attend their sporting events and, you know, spend some quality time with them.
0: No, that's what's, you know, family's the best. Got to do it. And I know with changing technology and the landscape and uncertainty, there's a high level of frustration out there for a lot of people, and I understand that. Because it's hard to adapt. And it's not just the stubbornness part. It's not that you're unable to understand this new technology. I think folks that are more experienced in the job force, totally smart and talented enough to get it. But, you know, are you being brought in to the
1: maybe
0: point
1: your philosophy
0: where you're
1: is just your different. Philosophy about what work is different.
0: Yeah, that's yes, you nailed
1: and that's
0: that.
1: A lot of it.
0: For sure, yeah. That the philosophy is a good call with that. Talk weather and tell you it's going to be 90 and hot today. Clear and 61 for the overnight tomorrow. 88 and sunny. Sunshine right now. We're at 62 degrees at KFOR. 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
5: Let's face facts. 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Spring storms, roof-ripping hail, flooding rains, tree-toppling winds, dangerous lightning, and her favorite local go-to, tornadoes.
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5: 6 minutes in front of eight at KFOR, the sequel. Carol, we kind of know how it ends, unfortunately, but folks are clamoring. I haven't yet seen the Michael Jackson biopic, but what is good, too? Will it be better?
6: Well, it's still coming in at number three at the box office this past weekend, so people are going to see Michael, and the studio now says that the biopic is the second one is officially, the sequel is under works right now. Lionsgate is doing this, and Adam Fogelson confirmed the major news and said that investors are willing to go with it. Now, the original story ended in 1988. So this skipped, and this was kind of the complaint from some, that it skipped the pop star's controversial later years and his high-profile child abuse allegations, just saying that that's not the full story if you don't have that in there. Fogelson hinted that the new movie might jump around, you know, forward, backward, forward, backward. He said, we can do whatever we want. Some members of the Jackson family aren't all in on this. Janet Jackson, for one. She wasn't a big fan of the first one.
5: Okay.
6: And so she's not in on it. Other family members say that while Katherine Jackson is alive, there will be no telling of the later years.
5: Gotcha.
6: The high-profile cases.
5: Yeah, I mean, you've got his mysterious death. You've got the allegations and folks coming out of the woodwork challenging some of those child abuse allegations now in recent years. I mean, it's, you don't have the full story other than a lot of conspiracy out there.
6: Right. And they say there were a lot of his, you know, popular hits that were left out of the first film. So you're going to hear those. Plus, they are promising some new music you never heard
5: before. All right. We'll see if the sequel happens. Jeff Moats coming up here in the KFOR newsroom.

0: 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Cha-cha, hefty stroll.
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0: Hefty slider bag. Silly with a slide. 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
6: From ABC News, I'm Sherry Preston. More strikes launched on Iran, even as President Trump says a peace deal is near and Iranian officials arrive in Qatar for talks. From the White House, here's ABC's Rachel Scott.
7: U.S. Central Command describing the strikes as self-defense that targeted missile launch sites and Iranian boats that were attempting to put mines in the Strait of Hormuz. Secretary of State Marco Rubio saying the strait will be open one way or another, but did not provide details on how that would happen.
8: It's going to take a couple days to settle on, even down to the disagreements over a word, sentence. So we'll have to work through that.
7: On Saturday, President Trump said a framework for a deal to end the war had been largely negotiated.
6: Iran's supreme leader declaring this morning America will no longer have a safe place in the region. Texas Senator John Cornyn had a safe seat, serving five terms until President Trump endorsed his opponent in today's primary runoff. ABC's Jim Ryan with more on the Republican fight in Dallas.
9: John Cornyn first got to the Senate in 2002 and has easily won re-election every 6 years. With financial backing from the likes of George W. Bush and Rupert Murdoch, he's considered an old-school conservative. Challenger Ken Paxton's war chest is filled with money from lesser-known but equally powerful donors who like his hard right leanings.
6: President Trump getting a medical and dental exam at Walter Reed today. It's his third dentist appointment in 5 months. In Southern California, thousands of people are being allowed back in their homes after the worst-case scenario of a catastrophic explosion at a chemical tank was averted. There's still a threat of a smaller explosion, so some are still being kept away.
10: I'm very, very optimistic moving forward that we're going to continue with the success. Everything is stabilizing, and we're going to get them home as soon as possible.
6: Orange County Fire Chief Craig Covery. Two children and two adults killed in Belgium today when a train collided with a minivan. You're listening to ABC News.
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14: The latest in a crash that happened west of Lincoln. I'm Jeff Motes, KFOR News. Good morning. We have a mostly clear sky, 65 degrees at 8:03. A two-vehicle crash west of Lincoln Monday evening is still under investigation. KFOR News talking to the Lancaster County Sheriff's Office this morning, saying that they have no other details that have been made available other than the crash happened shortly after 7 p.m. in Northwest 84th and West O Streets in Emerald. Two people involved in the crash at last check are in

0: critical condition. West O Street was closed from Southwest 63rd to Northwest 91st, but has since reopened. A fire call in Northwest Lincoln just before midnight Monday night. The fire was reported at a home near Northwest 52nd and West Gary Gately Streets. The details that have been made available are very limited, but we're still trying to find out what happened in that fire in terms of a cause or if anybody was hurt. A duplex fire in East Lincoln Sunday afternoon caused about $90,000 in damage. Crews are called to the area of 77th and Maplewood Court for a reported garage fire. LFR Public Information Officer MJ Lehrman says firefighters found a substantial amount of fire in the garage area. Crews are able to quickly put out the flames and prevent the fire from spreading into the home. Lehrman says the fire was determined to be accidental, was caused by a heat lamp being used in a duct enclosure. KFOR News Time 804. A number of issues and problems occurred over the weekend to start the pool season at six of the nine public pools in Lincoln. As pools opened up on Memorial Day, Lincoln Parks and Recreation said that six of the nine pools have been closed because of a combination of aging infrastructure, extreme heat, and the high-capacity crowds. Those pools that closed include University Place, Ballard, Irvingdale, Eden, Highlands, and Star City Shores. The heat brought huge crowds, and at some locations, a combination of at-capacity swimmer load, even the high temperatures overwhelmed the filtration and chemical systems. According to Lincoln Parks and Recreation, more swimmers means the filters are working harder, and sanitizers get used up faster. In extreme heat, that can happen more quickly. Staff monitor conditions and close the pools whenever the water quality moved outside the official standards. People were asked to exit the University Place pool because of maintenance issues on Monday. There's a more dangerous riding behavior on e-bikes, electric scooters, and mini bikes around Lincoln. With school letting out for the summer, Lincoln police are already seeing more crashes with e-bikes and scooters.
1: Last year, LFR responded to 35 e-bike and scooter crashes. This year, we are already at 15 by mid-May, which is nearly double last year's pace.
0: Lincoln Police Public Information Manager Erica Thomas says that parents should encourage their kids to wear helmets when riding any of those devices this summer. Lincoln's first forecast is coming up. KFOR News Time 806.
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0: Lincoln's first forecast today will be mostly sunny with a high of 90. Tonight, mostly clear, low of 61. Sunny tomorrow and a high of 88. Then mostly cloudy Thursday with a slight chance of showers and thunderstorms and a high of 87. Right now, 65 degrees at KFOR. For the first time since 2008, the Nebraska baseball team will host an NCAA regional starting this weekend in Hawksfield Haymarket Park. The Huskers open up the regional, taking on number 4 seed South Dakota State Friday afternoon at 3 o'clock on ESPN+. Husker head coach Will Bolt says this is a chance for his team to advance their way to getting toward Omaha and showcase the program.
4: You know, we have top 10 in attendance every year, but, you know, to actually have 7,000, you know, people in the stands for the USC games and then, you know, the Iowa games late in the season, I think it will prepare them, you know, for the moment where it's not, now, could we fit 10,000? I find out, right? But, you know, they've played some, you know, Schwab, you know, they've seen these type of crowds before, but, yeah, it's going to be an awesome scene.
0: The regional appearance is the Huskers' 20th all-time, including the fourth under Bolt. Also included in the regional here in Lincoln, number 2 seed Ole Miss and number 3 seed Arizona State. They'll play Friday night at 8 on ESPN2. After winning the NCAA Super Regional over the weekend, the Nebraska softball team, they're heading down to Oklahoma City for the Women's College World Series. Their opening round matchup Thursday night at 8:30 on ESPN2 against Arkansas. The Lincoln Salt Dogs dropped the series opener Monday night to the Kansas City Monarchs. Here's Rich Ray.
5: The Kansas City Monarchs defeated the Lincoln Salt Dogs 11-0 on Memorial Day evening at Haymarket Park. After a scoreless 5 innings between the two teams, Kansas City got the scoring started in the 6th inning. And on the night, hit a total of 2 home runs and played 6 runs in the 9th to clinch the game. Lincoln falls now to 3-8 on the season, and the Salt Dogs got 2 hits apiece from Nick Shumpert and Paul Biro in the loss. Game 2 of the series is Tuesday night at Haymarket Park, beginning at 6:35. Once again, the final score on Monday evening was Kansas City 11 and Lincoln 0. I'm Rich Ray for KFOR Sports.
0: And coverage of that second game begins tonight at 6:05 here on KFOR. A first-ever state baseball title for Lincoln Lutheran over the weekend.
6: It's home, and a swing, a liner, caught! Race to the bag! Game over! The Warriors have finally done it!
0: That's Ryan Swanigan and Thu Malone on Lincoln Prep Sports for the final call of that game-ending double play. The Warriors defeated Elkhorn Mount Michael 3-2 Saturday afternoon to win the Class C state title. In the Class A championship Saturday night, Lincoln East bid for a third state title in four seasons came up short as Miller North rallied back to force extra innings and defeated the Spartans 6-5 and 8 at Warner Park and Papillion. East finishes the season as the runner-up with a 32-3 record. In the Brohorst Fagler All-Star Baseball game of the Sandhills Global Youth Complex Monday night, Team Fagler beat Brohorst 8-2. The All-Star teams featuring players from around the Lincoln area. I'm Jeff Motes, KFOR Sports.
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8: It's 8:09 at KFOR. Schmidt, Carol, and Jeff. Hope you're doing well on a Tuesday after the holiday. And what's green and slimy and you might buy? Jeff Motes coming up. More info on Kyle Busch. And how about Thomas Massey? Don't call it a comeback, Carol. He's filing some paperwork for 2028.
9: Yeah, he's possibly preparing for a return to politics in 2008. He filed a statement of candidacy with the Federal Elections Commission, which basically allows him to continue fundraising for any potential campaigns before the next congressional elections. He said, I haven't made a final decision yet. I've been at my farm for the last 5 days, playing with my grandkids, looking at my cattle, my peach trees. He said, it would be a pretty nice life, and I don't know if I want to screw that up again. He said, I've already been in Congress 14 years fighting. Every hour that passes, I get a little decompressed a little bit more. But he said, you know, this may be just a phase, and pretty soon I'll be ready to get back in it again.
8: Well, can he leverage his time between now and leaving office to get support back? I mean, he got midtermed, and this was his comments a while back with not the fact that he was going after Trump in his own words, but just the disagreements he had.
10: I've never said we should impeach him or anything like that. I've just have disagreements with him, like on the Epstein Files Transparency Act. That's something that he campaigned on, and that's something I got done.
8: And he has the names, man. He can just start reading publicly unless. So he's got a hand grenade and a pin in each hand here.
9: Yeah, I mean, he was not a big fan of the big, beautiful bill. And he, of course, Trump responded to his what he termed as disloyalty by backing Gallrine, a former Navy SEAL who campaigned heavily, supported by pro-Israeli interest groups. And Massey joked to his supporters at his election night party that, you know, he would have come out sooner, but I had to call my opponent and concede, he said. And he said it took a while to find him in Tel Aviv.
8: That was anyway, a good line.
9: Yeah, that was a pretty good line. So, you know, I think he still has supporters out there. I think he's thinking, well, maybe in 2028, what's happening in American politics will be more clearly defined, and I won't be the bad guy.
8: Yeah, that's what he's banking on. But he's got some cards to play, is how I'll put it. If he wants to play some chicken. You had Kyle Busch, incredible race car driver that passed away last week. Carol, we've got more info here on the cause.
9: Well, we knew that he had had this severe sinus infection that he had been dealing with, but that turned into a severe pneumonia, and that sadly progressed into sepsis, and that is rapid. It's overwhelming. He became responsive at a North Carolina racing simulator, a 911 call. He was coughing up blood at that time.
8: And it's got to be, I mean, well beyond trying to tough it out and stay in the thick of it for this to jump from sinus infection to severe pneumonia to sepsis. I mean, think of those steps and how bad you really feel. And it didn't have to be coughing up blood. I'm not blaming it. I'm just saying it didn't have to go down this way.
9: But he continued racing and won that.

0: Truck Series event, May 15th, and his death comes just days after completing in the NASCAR All-Star Race, which was on May 17th. So, yeah, he refused to sit back. He just kept going.
1: Well, hopefully, you know, this will cause folks in the racing community and your weekend warriors, your moms and dads, don't put your health off.
0: Exactly. If you think something's not right, get it checked
1: out. Go get checked out, get an appointment, figure it out, but don't let it go from I don't feel good, but I got to toughen up to, oh, ouch, here's sepsis, and I'm coughing up blood. So, Jeff Motes with us here in the KFOR newsroom. Motesy, how are we doing?
2: We're busy this morning in the KFOR newsroom. A number of things that we're chasing after this morning includes additional information regarding a two-vehicle crash on Monday night in Emerald at Northwest 84th and West O Street. That tops our news this morning. We'll have that and other stories for you coming up here at 8:31 on KFOR.
1: Motesy, thank you for hanging out. Good stuff this morning on the news. Carol?
3: Seems you blend in with so many other.
1: Here's old Kermit singing away. It ain't easy being green.
3: And people tend to pass you over.
1: You know,
3: you're not standing out like flashy sparkles. No,
1: how about
3: water,
1: green mustard?
3: Or stars.
0: Yeah, French's is shaking things up a little bit. A new limited time release called Goomy's Green Mustard. June 1st, you'll be able to purchase that. And it's in conjunction with the new Minions and Monsters film that's coming out. But, you know, didn't we have green ketchup for a while?
1: Yeah, we did. So is this going to give me a little jalapeno kick or no?
0: Well, it says it doesn't alter the flavor of it. It utilizes, same mustard seeds that French's has used, but it comes from a different plant-based ingredient. So it's not food coloring. You don't have to worry about that. But Goomy is a monster character, by the way, for you that don't have grandkids, from the new movie, who takes over the French's factory, transforming the mustard color from yellow to green. And it was introduced in a campaign at the Grove in L.A., where fans say it was great. They enjoyed it on their hot dogs, and they thought it was very colorful.
1: All right. Well, I would put mustard, and I'll put relish on my dogs.
0: Oh, so you're used to some green on
1: there. I am. That's all right with me. But just for the sake of livening the color scheme up, I'm going to stick with my yellow versus my green.
0: Okay.
1: But what about you? You've got grandkids. Do they add mustard, or is it just gallons of ketchup?
0: It's gallons of ketchup. They haven't entered the mustard stage yet. And honestly, I'm not a mustard fan either. I'll put mustard in things that I make, but I seldom put it on a sandwich.
1: What about burger?
0: No, not really even a burger. I'm pretty much ketchup only.
1: More mustard for me. That's all right.
0: There you go.
1: Let's get a look here at weather. Sunny and 90 today. We'll have overnight clear and low of 61. Sunshine 88 tomorrow and into Thursday, 20% chance of showers, a high of 87. Friday, 83, 20% chance of a thunderstorm as well, as regionals get going with the Big Red. Those tickets to some of the top donors go on sale at 9 a.m. We'll check in here with Brandon Vogel coming up here on the Husker Diamond Watch this weekend. 65 sunshine. Hershey coming up here with Nebraska Game and Park.
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11: 22 after at KFOR, Hershey in studio with us, Nebraska Game and Parks. He's got his net, he's got his fishing pole, he's got some bait. Time of year to do it. Let's get some fishing going.
12: Oh, my goodness. And if you were paying attention to social media over the weekend, folks, you probably saw some whiskered catches out there. A lot of channel catfish being caught across the great state of Nebraska. A few flatheads here and there. We've got one in particular at Pawnee that we've got to talk about here. In just a bit. It involved, I believe, a Buick. It is. A few pictures of crappie and bluegill and all that, and a lot of largemouth bass also. The walleye anglers haven't really been posting much. Either have the crappie anglers, so that means the fish must be biting, Carol, and they won't tell people where the action's hot until after it's over.

0: excited. Whoa. This actually came out of beautiful Pawnee State Park, the lake out there. And here's the headline. I'm not going to ruin it because there was a little bit more on our social media, a little bit more on our website. Daryl Bauer, our good buddy from Fisheries, talked about this as well. Our conservation officers, game wardens, helped recover a vehicle at the bottom of Pawnee Lake earlier this spring after fishermen found the vehicle on sonar. That fish finder has gotten a lot more accurate nowadays. They pulled it out. It was identified as a vehicle stolen in 2023, Carol. So if you're playing that card that was going to be found this year, you were correct, 3 years later. Officer Ben Keller found a whopper of a catfish sitting in the back seat. Once they pulled it to shore.
1: Aww. How big was the old catfish?
0: Well, Ben's a big guy, so he was able to heft it up. I don't know. I don't know if they got official measurements or not, but we'll see. We'll have to talk with Ben Keller, see if we can't figure that out and get a little bit more update on that. I believe the fish was safely released back into the water. It asked if there'd be another vehicle to take it home, if it needed an Uber back out there. There's no rim shot in
1: catfish,
0: there.
1: Catfish so big, yeah.
2: Hope he had a seat
1: a back seat in the Buick.
0: That's right. That's right. Daryl Bauer calls that the Detroit riprap. It's something that they have used in a few spots. Well, you guys hear about it out in the ocean. They sink boats and ships sometimes for making artificial reefs and habitat. But that one's kind of interesting. But a lot of folks are hitting the water. June, as we roll into that. Oh, less than a week away. Hard to believe we're talking about making it to June in 26 already, but here we are. June is the month where probably more fish are caught and more fishing takes place because we get the warm weather and just an opportunity to get out there. Maybe a little bit more free time in there as well. So the one thing that I want to tell folks about, because if you're going any distance, especially some of our western waters here in the state, or we've got a couple in the eastern side and some of the larger communities, you might run into one of our creel clerks. Now, do you guys know what a fishing creel is?
1: I do not.
2: I don't. I saw that and I thought, what is that?
0: That's a good question. And I looked for one to bring it in as demonstration. Couldn't find any, even within our fisheries division. But it's kind of the old, the old basket that the trout anglers in particular used to use to hold their catch. Now we use stringers and live wells and basket, wire baskets and things like that. But this was kind of more, I almost think of it as wicker, Carol, but that's probably not the way to say it. It's probably made out of willow and native woods.
2: Okay.
0: But it's a way that anglers kept their fish traditionally, but we still use that word creel survey because we got some clerks that are going to be out there asking what you're up to, how long you've been fishing, all that good stuff. Not just seeing what you're catching, but seeing what you're trying to catch, seeing how long and how far you traveled and all that good stuff. And this gives us some vital information, valuable data, as the scientists call it, to figure out what people are wanting, where they're going, what they're willing to do, and all that to get a better idea of what's happening in our fisheries. We can find whether the fisheries, what age class and what types of species and all that stuff, but the angler and how those fish are available to the angler is something we're trying to track down here. So don't be alarmed if you see them. They're going to be wearing some very identifiable blue polo shirts and hats that identify them as such. Give them a time. You can keep casting if you want to when you talk to them.
1: Hershey, spend a moment just on the importance of surveys.
0: Well, it's one of those things that's one of the huge ways that we figure out what's going on with our natural resources, whether it's fish, whether it's birds, whether it's mammals. We just have to have an opportunity not only to measure the critters, but also the people that we're protecting these resources for, and helping get an idea of what they want, what they're looking at, what they're interested in, what they want to have questions about. And so this is really vital. We ask for input. We ask for thoughts and what people are seeing out there, because we get part of it, but we can't get it all until we talk to the folks that are out there on the landscape, in this case, casting or throwing the bobber out and seeing what they catch. And right now, you're going to see that, and they'll continue throughout not only the month of June and into the summer, but some of them into the fall as well to get a better idea, because some of our fisheries pick up even in the fall. So keep that in the back pocket. So if you see someone coming up, this is a project with the University of Nebraska Lincoln. They help do a lot of different research since our biologists are we've only got so many of those, and they're busy doing a lot of different things. So it's great having partners like UNL making this happen as well. Now, I know you, Carol. You've probably, what's the biggest fish you've caught? I mean, not this week, but historically. We talked.

0: catfish. We talking blue marlin. We talking, you know,
1: a bullhead.
0: A bullhead.
1: Sorry.
0: Oh, living up to that Iowa stereotype. I was always told that when Iowans went fishing to another state like Nebraska, they'd always chase bullheads.
1: Yeah,
0: they had a $20 bill
1: and
0: a bib overalls, and they never changed either one while they were fishing there. But bullheads can get kind of big, and they can be kind of fun. We've got a few spots out there as well. Now, Schmitty, I know you've got a lot of influencers in your family that probably got you out fishing. Do you ever land the big fish?
2: You know, the biggest fish I ever got was probably a couple of pounds. It wasn't a cat. Actually, let me bring that back. Grandpa had a kind of a gravel pit lake or pond is the best way to put it. Pond.
0: Yeah.
2: He had friends that had land out just kind of south of town in McCook. And Grandpa had this gravel pit pond that had the biggest catfish in the world, I thought.
0: Ooh, yeah.
2: So we'd stand on the dock and go that route. And then, you know, if we were able to pull one in, we'd put them back. But probably about 8 or 9 pounds.
0: 8 or 9 pounds.
2: But it was set up. I mean, they were right there. They couldn't go anywhere. They wouldn't get you hung up.
0: You know, it's you say that, but they get kind of knowledgeable.
2: Win.
0: They get conditioned that hey, that's not something I'm going to mess with. I've seen that in some of our ponds where you've got a little worm on a hook and the fish come up and look at it, sniff it maybe, and the way the fish sniff and then swim away real fast. Where if you accidentally drop a little piece of worm over the side with no hook, bam, it's gone. I mean, they just don't. They figure some of that stuff out. I mean, you got some ponds where fish, they say, all right, I'll see what's going on above surface. But you talked about that, releasing them back in, and that's one of those things we get a lot of comments about. There's people that, you know, they'll keep a few to eat, which is good. Mm-hmm. There's some that'll release other fish to let them grow and maybe catch again in some cases. One of the things that we always get asked about is how to handle those fish, whether I'm releasing them, whether I'm getting them ready for releasing them into the oil, whatever it is. There's a couple of things you can find on our website, Learn to Fish, which you can find on outdoornebraska.gov, that talks about that. Because if they're a big fish, you're going to get a photo of it, Carol. Keeping that fish alive and in the water as long as you can.
1: Don't want it to slip away.
0: And the way you hold it, the big one's horizontal, supporting that big chubby belly up there is good, because they're an animal made for being in water and that world and flotation help, if you will, rather than the gravity that we have above water. So keep that in mind and always good. Also, if you're going to keep a few to eat, keep them on ice if you can. If not, keep them in a live well or on a stringer. The longer you keep them alive is usually better, but we've got some great hints for both those that are going to practice catch and release and those that are going to practice, you know, catch and cook. Go to our website, outdoornebraska.gov, so you know what's happening.
2: Hershey, as we talk radio show, I know it's shifted. Tell folks when they can hear you.
0: That's getting up earlier now, and I don't know if Jill St. James, the Santa producers here at KFOR, if she just spends Friday night here. We get up and start, folks, 6 a.m. Saturday mornings, and she's always been smiling, at least this first go-round. this week we're going to be talking Saturday morning, I believe. What are we talking about? We already talked about Memorial Day. We just got that one done. We're going to be talking about Nebraska land in 100 years. Once again, their celebratory issue just came out, June 2026, celebrating 100 years of that. So we got, I believe, Jenny Wheatley, Gwen Wheatley, coming in to talk a little bit about that. She's been involved with the magazine quite a bit as associate editor and regional editor. But that's right, Saturday mornings, wake up with us. You can take us out on the fishing boat, on the pontoon, as you're driving to the lake or you're getting around the campfire. Who wouldn't love hearing my voice on a beautiful Saturday morning at a state park?
2: It's the way to go.
1: You can learn as you go.
0: That's right. We'll talk you through.
1: And you're giving hints
0: step by step how to make s'mores and cook that bacon just right. And if you're lucky, maybe I'll swing by if you're doing it correctly.
2: Yeah, and just make sure it's acceptable. Right?
0: That's right. That's right. Quality control. We don't want bad s'mores in our state parks.
2: No.
0: I think that's a program. Talking about that, also, I got to just throw this out. It is Invasive Species Awareness Week going on now through the 30th. Started on Sunday, the 24th. A lot of cool things going on there. Check it out. Webpage, outdoornebraska.gov.
2: Some great
1: weather.
2: Does
1: that apply to people, too? Or
0: no? You know, it depends. It depends. There are some invasive individuals.
1: Species.
0: Usually, I think in-laws is how we abbreviate that one.
2: Yeah.
0: They both start with the same two letters.
2: Look at you, the in-laws, the outlaws. I love it. So real quick, Hershey, on parks. Going to be just awesome weather for folks to get out around the state, correct?
0: It is, and it is pretty busy. We have little breezy spots that cause some extra excitement in some areas, but other than that, our state parks are going to be full. Folks, get some reservations, call ahead, see what's going on. You can give us a call at the headquarters as well, which is 402-471-0641. But if you know where you're headed, give them a call. Talk to the park superintendents out there, the staff that knows it best what's happening. Check on the local scene. We've gotten some rain, which is good, and some areas are definitely benefiting from it, but there's others that might still be a little dry, so check that out. But it is time, folks. We are in summer.
2: Love it. Hershey will check in Saturday morning. Thanks for coming in.
0: I appreciate being here.
2: All right. Good to hear from Hershey, Nebraska Game and Parks. It's 8:35, and let's get to the KFOR newsroom.
3: Few details about a Western Lancaster County crash. Good morning, I'm Jeff Modes. We have 65 degrees at KFOR. The Lancaster County Sheriff's Office continues investigating that Monday night crash that happened shortly after 7 p.m. in Northwest 84th and West O Street in Emerald. So far, KFOR News has learned that two people involved in the two-vehicle crash remain in critical condition. West O Street was closed for a period of time from Southwest 63rd to Northwest 91st Street, but has since reopened. Lincoln firefighters were called to a home in the Air Park area just before midnight Monday night near Northwest 52nd and West Gary Gately Streets. There are a few details at this time, but KFOR News is working to learn more about the cause of the fire and if anybody was hurt. On Sunday afternoon, Lincoln firefighters were called to an East Lincoln home where a garage was fully involved in fire. It happened in the area of 77th and Maplewood Court, southwest of 84th and O Street. LFR spokesperson MJ Lerman says firefighters arrived and found a substantial amount of fire in the garage area. Crews were able to quickly put out the flames and prevent the fire from spreading into the home. Lerman says the fire was determined to be accidental, was caused by a heat lamp being used in a duct enclosure. About $90,000 damage was done. A number of issues caused problems for people wanting to go take a dip in some of the public swimming pools in Lincoln on Memorial Day. According to Lincoln Parks and Recreation, 6 of Lincoln's 9 public pools have been closed because of a combination of aging infrastructure, extreme heat, and the high capacity crowds. Those happen at Ballard, University Place, Irvingdale, Eden, Highlands, and Star City Shores. The heat also brought out huge crowds, and at some locations, it was a combination of at-capacity swimmer load and the high temperatures that overwhelmed the filtration and chemical systems. According to Lincoln Parks and Recreation, more swimmers means the filters are working harder, and sanitizers get used up faster. In extreme heat, that can happen more quickly. Staff monitor conditions and close pools whenever water quality moved outside the official standards. People were then asked to exit the University Place pool because of maintenance issues on Monday. Friendly reminder from Lincoln Police to know the rules of using e-bikes, electric scooters, and mini bikes. If it has a motor, it cannot be ridden on the sidewalk. Some dangerous riding behavior, though, has prompted Lincoln Fire and Rescue to respond to 15 crashes by the middle part of May, nearly doubling the total pace of 2025, with 35 total e-bike and scooter crashes handled by LFR.
4: Almost three-quarters of those crashes led to hospital visits, and these vehicles can legally go up to 20 miles per hour, so wearing a helmet is critical.
3: Lincoln Police Public Information Manager Erica Thomas says that more than 70% of the calls they get involving these vehicles are theft-related, so they're encouraging the community to also lock up those vehicles securely. Coming up, Lincoln's first forecast.
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3: Lincoln's first forecast today, sunny and a high of 90, mostly clear tonight, a low of 61, sunny tomorrow and a high of 88. Thursday, mostly cloudy, a slight chance of showers and thunderstorms and a high of 87. This morning, mostly clear, 65 degrees in Lincoln. I'm Jeff Modes, KFOR News.
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0: Starting the day with Schmidt, Carol, and Jeff. Lincoln's Morning News is on KFOR.
7: 19 in front of 9 o'clock at KFOR. That countdown rolls forward for those trying to get a hold of regional tickets. And folks are all over Women's College World Series tickets. Carol, that includes Husker Mary trying to find her way down to Oklahoma City.
8: Yeah, they're planning. She and Carly and the girls are planning to go down. I don't think they're going to go down for the beginning when Nebraska's in there. I think they want to be down there for the championship, hoping that Nebraska is in it. But they're looking at tickets and looking at hotel, and right now it's pretty reasonable, pretty available, but I'm sure that'll close fast.
7: Give it time. Lots of time covering Nebraska athletics with Counter Reed. Brandon Vogel checks in with us on a Tuesday to check items out around the diamond. And Brandon, we'll get to Coach Revelle and Husker softball. In your take, if they're the favorite down in Oklahoma City, but what do you think of the regional Nebraska baseball earned? This thing's wild. It's brand name. And how do you feel if you're a Husker fan with these teams coming? And thanks for joining us.
9: Yeah, thanks for having me. First of all, credit to Will Bolt for talking about this being a program goal from the time that he arrived back at Nebraska to be the new head coach to now. And the Huskers achieved it. They achieved it thanks to a pretty strong close to the end of the regular season. After that Ohio State sweep, I thought it was kind of a long shot. But Nebraska got in there with a little bit of room to spare. And the reward is you get a demolition derby at Haymarket Park coming up this weekend. When you look at some of the teams in here, South Dakota State, credit to it for winning the Summit League. Probably among, you know, the handful of teams towards the bottom of the total tournament field, although they played Nebraska tough in a midweek game in the regular season. But then you've got two brand names, Ole Miss and Arizona State. And it's gonna be a challenge for Nebraska. And it's a good regional in terms of this is why you want to host one, because you're gonna be up against some pretty good brand name baseball programs. And you hope that being at home provides kind of the extra kick you might need to get through of it and keep playing.
8: Yeah, I mean, it's amazing the teams you're going to see, the 100 homer clubs, Ole Miss, Arizona State. I mean, no matter how you look at it, Brandon, there's going to be some great quality baseball here.
9: Yeah, there really is. I mean, when you look at, so I've been going through kind of trying to look through power rankings, and there's some ELO rankings out there that have Nebraska 21, Ole Miss 22, and Arizona State, I think, 28 or 29. So it kind of tells you how tightly grouped they are. The early College World Series odds, I was just looking at that to see where Nebraska fell. Slightly ahead of Ole Miss, but it is pretty slight. So it's one of those where Haymarket Park, depending on kind of the weather conditions, can play long at times. And that suits Ole Miss and Arizona State pretty well. So we'll see what happens.
7: It's Brandon Vogel with us, Nebraska baseball hosting the regional starting Friday at 3. They'll take on South Dakota State. Brandon, let's spend a little bit here about Will Bolt and what he wanted to get done this season. Not only his scheduling, but the payoff for said scheduling, because it was kind of tricky. And we've always talked about that zero margin for error if you're coming out of the Big Ten and wanting to be a host site.
9: Yeah, there is. And I wonder and kind of personally hope that maybe this year represents a little bit more respect for the Big Ten as a baseball conference. A lot of this is due to the addition of the West Coast schools, of course. Oregon got a regional host site, and of course UCLA has kind of been the number one team in the country for much of the season. So credit goes where it goes, but getting four Big Ten teams in was good. And when you also look, like, I was pretty curious if Kansas was going to hang on and get to be a regional host. It did. So you look at these top 16 teams in the NCAA baseball tournament, and it looks a little bit different. I mean, there's still plenty of SEC and Southern schools in there. But this did feel like at least a small step forward, I think, for the Big Ten. And Nebraska, to its advantage, I think, and to Will Bolt's credit, has been doing this for a while. So it's got a little bit of a head start on some of these other teams trying to figure out, hey, how do we make the NCAA tournament? Not just make it, how do we host being a team out of the Big Ten?
7: Brent, go ahead, Kel.
8: I was just going to say, and I imagine that for a lot of, well, say, seniors on the team, I mean, this is their last shot, and this is what they've been working for.
9: Yeah, it is. And, you know, some of them talked about it yesterday with the brief media availability of, like, this has been in place. You know, we mentioned it earlier, but Will Bolt said this at, I think, his introductory press conference at Nebraska. Like, this was the goal. Let's host. And, okay, goal achieved. So for those players who are seniors or even just upperclassmen on this team, that's kind of been the goal throughout. So you've done that. Now what else can you go do? And it's a pretty good feeling to be able to turn the page of, okay, we did what we set out to do. Now what else? What else is there? So I expect Nebraska to play pretty free this weekend, and that should be to their advantage.
7: Last thought on baseball, Brandon Vogel with this Huskers hosting. What do you do with Friday afternoon? Who does Brandon Vogel start?
9: Yeah, I'll be surprised if Bolt mixes up the rotation. Like, I certainly understand it, but we see it year after year where four seeds come into these regionals and pull an upset, and it's, you know, Teams that are good enough can come through it, but it's a real kind of handicap to not win that first game. So I would expect Nebraska to kind of throw its regular rotation in the order that you would expect or hope to get if you keep winning. Because you can't worry about Ole Miss or Arizona State until you beat the Jackrabbits. So I'd be surprised if they tried to mix things up. And we saw they did that during the regular season a bit, but that was mostly performance related. And I think we're back to a spot where, okay, this is the rotation, and this is how we go into a weekend.
7: Brandon, with softball, is Nebraska and Jordy going to be the favorite down in Oklahoma City? I know Bama's great. I know UCLA looms, Texas and Tennessee, but how about Jordy's return back to the land of red clay? And all those Sooner fans that are used to being at the World Series show up for Jordy.
9: Yeah, I think Nebraska might be the fan favorite. It definitely won't be Texas, so we can count on that in Oklahoma. So it might be a unique situation where because Jordy started her career there, they might pick up a little bit of local support. Then, you know, hey, plenty of those people who are just like people in Omaha go to the College World Series. You know, this is a tradition for Oklahoma City. So a lot of those locals might still remember what Nebraska basketball fans did for the local economy. So that might help too. I don't think Nebraska's quite the favorite to win the College World Series, but they're not far off. I think they might be probably second or third choice based on some of the title odds that are out there. Oklahoma falling short against Mississippi State, though, certainly put Nebraska closer. So they don't have to do that, and you don't have to worry about Tennessee, which eliminated Nebraska a year ago, Texas, which won it a year ago, or Texas Tech, which played for the national championship a year ago. They're all on the other side of the bracket. And we've seen Nebraska have success against UCLA. So if it ends up being that, you like Nebraska's chances there, Bama would be pretty tough. But this Nebraska team is good, and it can throw two pitchers out there as good as any team in the country.
8: Do you feel, Brandon, that this is a team that learns from every game? I mean, it just continues to evolve.
9: I think so. And I think a lot of credit there is due to Coach Revelle. She has one of those things, and across sports, a consistency of message. Like, it's not... These things kind of become cliches because coaches talk about them a lot, but just about getting better each game out. And, you know, Nebraska's won nearly 30 straight games at this point. So there's some proof to that too. But that's who Coach Revelle is in seasons that are not as good as this one. And that's who she is here in one of the best seasons Nebraska's had, certainly this century. So I think it's a pretty good sign. I mean, this is what in my amateur, observations over the years, this is what high-level coaching is, and Rhonda Revelle has it.
7: She'll have a little bit later on media availability as Nebraska heads down to OKC, and aluminum recycling will be at a premium down there with a contingent of Nebraska softball and Husker fans. It'll be crazy at Haymarket this weekend. Brandon, excited to read your coverage. You and Aaron Sorensen with Counter Reed this week and as the postseason continues. Thanks for joining us.
9: Yeah, thank you for having me.
7: All right, there he is, Brandon Vogel, with this good stuff. And they'll be all over softball and baseball this weekend. Let's get you a look here at weather and morning hookup coming up here a little bit after 9. High of 90 today, 61 for the overnight, sunny and 88 tomorrow. And we'll look at Thursday. Chance of a shower, a thunderstorm, high of 87. And then chance of showers or storms on Friday, 20%. High of 83, 65 and sunny at KFOR.
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4: 5 minutes in front of nine at KFOR. Plenty happening. Morning hookup on the way. Plenty of reaction to Husker baseball and softball this upcoming weekend. We're back at you on the Average Joe Show at 4 today here on KFOR. Carol, what's the rest of your day look like?
5: At 10 o'clock, I've got some little hitting camps that I need to take Hallie and Sadie to, and Luke and I will kind of hang out while they are there, and then they go back to their first day of their summer daycare. So,
4: all right,
5: and then not catch up from the weekend.
4: It's not Camp Grandma.
5: Nope, not Camp Grandma.
4: That might be a tough stretch.
5: Well, you know, they like to be with their friends in the summertime, and they do day trips and field trips, and so I think it's more fun to do that than hang out with Grandma all day.
4: Well, it's awesome that you're so close to them, though. They can come over and see you and all sorts of softball and soccer and baseball for the kids to be a part of.
5: It's a busy time for them. It seems like it's like this until around the 4th of July, and then things start to wrap up, and then after that it's, you know, pool fun and all the other things that kids like to do in the summertime.
4: Well, we'll have more from Motzi on the state of the pools here in Lincoln. As 6 of 9 had to be shut down at some point yesterday, and we'll hear from Parks and Rec here. I would assume a statement or update's going to be happening here, Carol, sooner rather than later between temperatures,
5: yeah,
4: filtration, and just attendance caused all sorts of problems.
5: Yeah, is it going to be a few of the pools will be open? Will it be all of the pools that will be open? So, yeah, we'll get that update from Lincoln Parks and Rec on the status of the pools.
4: All right, be back at you tomorrow at 6. Thanks for tuning in with KFOR.
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12: From ABC News, I'm Sherry Preston. The Iranians arrive in Qatar for peace talks. Marco Rubio says the Strait of Hormuz will be open again soon, and yet the U.S. military striking Iranian missile launching sites overnight. ABC Chief Global Affairs Correspondent Martha Raddatz has more on what some say has been muddled messaging from the White House.
13: They've said the ceasefire is not broken. Any military official I know and talked to said that ceasefire was broken about 3 or 4 weeks ago when there was firing across. But they want to keep this low. We're making progress. We're making progress, but we don't know actually what that progress is. And remember, the nuclear facilities were the key to this, and they seem to be putting that off more and more.
12: Israel's military clashing with Iranian-backed Hezbollah militants in Lebanon. One strike killed at least 12 people, including several members of one family. Two children and two adults killed when a train hit a bus in Belgium today. ABC's Maggie Rooley is at the foreign desk.
14: Seven children were on the bus when it collided with the train just after 8 a.m. local time. And local media is reporting the bus was on its way to a special education school. Now, there were no additional injuries, and the accident happened about 15 miles north of the Belgian capital of Brussels, where the bus can be seen now lying on its side. This morning, the president of the EU, Ursula von der Leyen, says she's heartbroken and that today Europe grieves with Belgium.
12: No catastrophic explosion at a failing Southern California chemical tank after officials said their worst-case scenario was averted. ABC's Alex Stone.
15: This would have been a huge chemical explosion, and it would have set off likely other chemical explosions from other tanks that are around it and at other properties around the aerospace manufacturing center. So, yeah, this would have been a big deal.
12: There's still the threat of a much smaller explosion. Republican Senate runoff in Texas today. Longtime incumbent John Cornyn taking on Attorney General Ken Paxton. You're listening to ABC News.
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20: What we know about a wreck in western Lancaster County. Good morning, I'm Jeff Motes. We're at 70 degrees at KFOR. The Lancaster County Sheriff's Office responded to a two-car crash west of Lincoln Monday evening. It happened at Northwest 84th and West O Streets. According to LSO, two people involved in the crash are in critical condition. West O Street was closed for a period of time between Southwest 63rd and Northwest 91st Street, but has since reopened. A house fire at a Northwest Lincoln home just before midnight Monday near Northwest 52nd and West Gary Gately Streets. Details are limited at this time, but we're working on to find out the cause of the fire and if anybody was hurt. LFR responded to a duplex fire in East Lincoln Sunday afternoon that caused an estimated $90,000 in damage. Crews were called to the area around 77th and Maplewood Court, southwest of 84th and O, for a reported garage fire. According to LFR spokesperson MJ Lerman, firefighters arrived to find a substantial amount of fire in the garage area. Crews were able to quickly put out the flames and prevent the fire from spreading into the home. Lehrman says the fire was determined to be accidental and was caused by a heat lamp being used in a duck enclosure. Now that school is out for the summer, Lincoln Police and Lincoln Fire and Rescue want to make sure that e-bikes, electric scooters, and mini bikes are being used properly in avoiding injuries and crashes.
0: We have already been seeing more dangerous riding behavior, crashes, and injuries across Lincoln, and we are just kicking off summer.
20: LPD Public Information Manager Erica Thomas says parents should encourage their kids to wear helmets when riding on any of those devices. She also adds that across 2025, LFR responded to 35 e-bike and scooter crashes. For this year already, there have been 15 crashes by the middle part of May, nearly double the 2025 pace. Thomas adds almost 75% of these crashes have led to hospital visits. Lincoln's first forecast today. It will be sunny with a high of 90. Tonight, mostly clear, low of 61. Tomorrow, sunny and a high of 88. And then mostly cloudy Thursday with a slight chance of showers and thunderstorms and a high of 87. It's 70 now. I'm Jeff Motes, KFOR News.
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0: Morning League in Nebraska. Happy Tuesday. Welcome to the Morning Hookup. Phil Hooks, Elijah Herbal back at you after a beautiful Memorial Day weekend. Hope you guys all got a chance to hang out. Maybe get in the water a little bit. Remember, reflect, hang out with the family, get a little time off, a little R&R recharge. And you had a safe one as well. But welcome back in. As it was a, boy, I was rolling. I was last night sitting around thinking, man, I was first exhausted from the weekend because we did a bunch of stuff, thinking, man, what a weekend it was. As I started taking a lot of notes about today's show, and it is action-packed with the results over the weekend. Ton of Huskers to get to. 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Also, Brian Munson, HuskerOnline.com. Another one. We got another one in the football world. We'll talk about that. NBA, NHL did not disappoint last night, unless you're a Cavs fan. Yikes. Yikes.
1: Let's say that again.
0: As well as we'll get to a little state baseball champions crowned over the weekend. Whether you liked it or not, there were some big-time champions over the weekend. They got it done. But again, happy Tuesday. How was the weekend?
1: It was great.
0: Yeah, did you get out and get a chance to... How did your cheat hour go? Did you give it up for the day?
1: Yes, but no.
0: You didn't let yourself go a little bit?
1: I had some beverages. Didn't let the diet side of things go too bad.
0: Oh, didn't...
1: Which the beverages is part of the diet as well, but, you know.
0: Yeah, you had to let it go a little bit.
1: It was a cheat day in moderation.
0: Okay. Okay, that's a start.
1: Got some physical activity in, threw a baseball around, you know.
0: Whoa!
1: Memorial Day. My shoulder's sore.
0: Played some catch? Oh, I bet. Played some catch.
1: Hung out by the pool. Not a bad day all around. But the more important thing yesterday was the NCAA selection show.
0: My goodness. Boy, we can just... We'll just start.
1: I think we dive right in.
0: There's so much to get to in this world with Husker sports. Like, we're not even... We might have a chance at some point this week to talk about what this year has been for Husker sports. It might go back, and again, I know you're going to talk about Wolf football, but you might go back and look at this. Might be one of the collective best years

0: for the major sports at Nebraska. That's probably a big topic coming up, is after all this is done and passed, what does this year for 2026 mean for the University of Nebraska itself? It's a big one. Husker baseball. Not even I don't even care about the Big Ten tournament. Who cares? You got the win you needed, and it showed. But again, yes, a couple of days ago, you get announced that you're a regional host for the first time since 2008.
1: It's wild that this weekend was also the 1 a.m. baseball game on a Friday night. That feels like a long time ago now that you made it through the selection show. You've gotten your regional.
0: Well, you go back, you think about, I was a little perplexed for a minute on the Friday night game, for a minute, but I think you could tell when you look back on it now what Friday night meant for that regional bid. Mm-hmm. Because I was perplexed as I'm watching the game. First of all, whoo, talking about timing. Get that last out with 10 minutes and what'd you say, 10, 20, and 25 seconds on the clock? Mm-hmm. Had not flipped yet, so we're good to go. You know, that was nice. But then the relief action. Told you, I think everything you need to know when you look back, because I was perplexed when Horn came in. I'm like, what?
1: I was less perplexed, because once that game started going, and they kept on pulling up the potential postseason resumes for teams, that was a game Michigan needed. Mm-hmm. If Michigan wanted to make the field, which they did not, they needed to beat Nebraska on Friday night. I think Nebraska knew, avoid the bad loss, and you put yourself in a good place to host a regional. You get it? I will say part of Saturday night's performance, I think you put your chips in the table on Friday night, but you're also playing baseball until 1:30 in the morning.
0: Mm-hmm.
1: By the time you're finally back in your bed, able to go to sleep, it's probably, what, 3:30, 4 in the morning? 4 in the morning, probably, we'll say.
0: Mm-hmm. It was wild. I was up.
1: And then you have to turn around and play
0: a baseball game. Off.
1: After you're up till 4 in the morning, now you got to turn around and play a baseball game on Saturday evening. That was always going to be a rough spot for Nebraska. And that was part of the issues with the Big Ten scheduling, where there's a potential for rain, and UCLA doesn't want to burn a starter. And, oh, hey, the Big Ten Network's got a chance to put UCLA in prime time. Like, the Friday night was a fiasco with the scheduling. But you got the win you needed. You get the regional, and
0: you're moving on.
1: There's some fun teams coming to Lincoln this weekend.
0: There are some fun teams we start reflecting upon.
1: It's not an easy regional.
0: It's not. It is not. I mean, I think opening, you're going to be okay. One, it's a brutal region. You look at it, Nebraska comes in as the number one seed. Number two seed, Ole Miss. That was a team that was on the bubble in their tournament to host a regional at one point. So we were watching that, and then we know Missouri up into them, knocked them out of it. Number three, Arizona State.
1: It's a regional where you're going to need to score runs. Ole Miss and Arizona State have both hit. Yep. At least 100 home runs this year.
0: Yeah. And then South Dakota State, we've played them. They're the least. They're probably, if I'm from the ranking side, the lowest four seed in the entire deal. They come in a Cinderella story with 24-31, 12-15 in the Summit League. Again, you'll open up Friday at 3 p.m. on ESPN Plus. Coming up. Tickets, by the way, that's another story. They're on sale right now in their tiered system. They want it at 9 o'clock. So a lot of people scrambling to do that, getting two out there. So it is interesting as we start the week and looking at it, what that regional means. A lot to be said. There'll be a lot of questions, and as we'll probably break it down here a little bit, like what's the rotation like now?
1: That's what I'm most curious about.
0: That is probably question number one.
1: Mm-hmm.
0: Who do you get in game one? And that one, we reflect back. We played them once.
1: Once, midweek game.
0: Pender beat them.
1: Yeah.
0: I believe, if I'm not mistaken.
1: Yeah, Price. I am taking that game with a grain of salt. A midweek game is different than a weekend game where you're putting all your chips in the middle of the table. And I'll say, you like the draw at South Dakota State?
0: You love it, right?
1: There are no bad teams that make a regional.
0: No. South Dakota, well, you get teams like South Dakota States and things like
1: that. They got hot at the end of the year, won a conference tournament to make it in.
0: There's a chip and a chair for everybody in this thing right now. Exactly. That's the way you think about it. There's a chip and a chair. That's all. I mean, anything can happen. Mm-hmm. Anything can happen. I mean,
1: you've seen four seeds go and take down one seeds on Fridays before.
0: Yeah.
1: Is it common? Maybe not. I mean, it's more common than seeing a 15 seed upset a two seed in the NCAA tournament. It's baseball. So you can't overlook anybody. And that's kind of, I think, the balancing act that Nebraska's going to have to play this week whenever you're figuring out who you're going to have pitch on Friday. On one hand, you got to respect every opponent you play. But on the other hand, you got to ask the question, what gives us the best chance of making it through an entire regional?
0: Yep. It's interesting.
1: That's the question going through Childress's mind right now. Is do you throw Yas on Friday and ensure you're on the winner side of things? Because if you're on the loser side of things, it's good luck.
0: Good night.
1: Good luck. You've given yourself
0: good night, battling back out of that.
1: So do you pitch Yasa, or do you go trust a guy like, say, Ty Horn or Cooper Katsky? Make it through that game, and you save your good arms for the teams that, on paper, have the most dangerous lineups.
0: Yeah, yeah. I tell you what, man. It is. Those are great questions. You can't take these games for granted for sure. But in my opinion, as we look at it, I think you're probably got a little more belief going back. I think it's a Koski type atmosphere when you look at. You got a little more belief after his last start against Creighton. And you want to believe that your bats can get going
1: mm-hmm.
0: in this type of game.
1: Yeah.
0: And these are the games right now. I'm not saying that you want to. Just win by one run. This is an advance. Get yourself to the second round on the winner's side. Then you go on. Then you set yourself up really well. If that is the case. If it's Kotsky or whomever, then you set yourself up to get into your regular rotation on a huge weekend, which crowds are going to be ginormous ruckus.
1: And that's the kind of wild card on a Friday is what guys are going to step up and play mm-hmm. at their best whenever there are 8,500 people at Haymarket Park. I mean, I'm not sure how many people they're going to fit in there, but it's going to be a ton. It's going to be juiced. It's going to be rocking. Like, folks are going to be in the parking lot early on Friday getting all set for this. I mean, it's going to be a fired up crowd. What guys do you have on this roster that can rise to that moment? You're going to need runs this weekend.
0: Oh.
1: First and foremost, I don't think there's going to be many 2-1 baseball games, if any, this weekend.
0: No. Ruckus, ball flying, beautiful weather.
1: You're going to need to score runs. So who can step up, both from a pitching point of view, who can go play at their best whenever the pressure is high, who can kind of ride the energy from that crowd, and what bats are going to step up, and who can kind of contain themselves in their environment and put together patient professional at-bats.
0: Mm-hmm.
1: There's wild cards whenever it comes to a regional weekend. I'm curious to see how it goes, but being the team that hosts, there's more advantages than disadvantages. So you've been building to this for a couple of years now. The goal has been host a regional.
0: Here you are.
1: You're hosting a regional.
0: You got it.
1: What can you do with it? And I think we can all sit back and say no matter what happens this weekend, it's been a fun, successful season. But you've given yourself the best opportunity that you have in 20 years to go play in a super regional. What can you do with that opportunity?
0: Also, on the flip side, boy, what went down at Bowling Stadium was special as well over the weekend. Nebraska gets it done in a big sweep, 2-0 to advance to the Women's College World Series coming up as their opponent in primetime down in Oklahoma City will be Arkansas. A few teams out in this group making their first chance ever down the College World Series. Nebraska was dominant in the two wins over Oklahoma City. Dominant in the circle.
1: Yep.
0: The circle was dominant. That postseason run and what they've done inside the circle has made them dominant. Jensen's rise, being with Fromm, what Fromm has done has been magnificent throughout the season and career. But leading up to giving Jensen those opportunities in the postseason and throughout the regular season set the tone for the moments that she's pitched in.
1: And if you were to take the teams and what you've seen from them in this postseason run and reseed them going into Oklahoma City, I think Nebraska would be number one seed, number two seed, somewhere up there. It was one of the most impressive super regional performances. That's a good Oklahoma State team.
0: That's
1: very
0: a
1: good
0: really
1: Oklahoma
0: good
1: State
0: team.
1: That you just hammered.
0: You took full
1: games.
0: Advantage of. Inside the circle, you stayed patient, you got hits when you needed them, and you just took off.
1: And it's one of the better pitchers in America that you chased from multiple games
0: mm-hmm.
1: that you were able to put up some crooked numbers on. And I know you put up the crooked numbers when she was out of the game, but that is the game of softball and baseball, diamond sports. Chasing the best players from the game, taking them out of the equation. Nebraska was able to do that. They get two huge wins, and I think they should be one of the most confident teams going to Oklahoma City in terms of the ability to go lift a trophy at the end of everything.
0: Mm-hmm. And it's got a new look to it. That's called the World Series with some teams that probably you're used to seeing there that are not there coming up. An Oklahoma, an LSU not in there. like some dominant softball teams over the years.
1: It's shocking to not see Oklahoma there.
0: Oh, you're just used to it, right? You're used to seeing what you got. It's going to be an interesting. You got Texas Tech, Mississippi. I don't know if you saw any of that Texas Tech stuff. Boy, drama in that Florida, in that Gainesville regional. My goodness. A little bit of animosity at the end with transfers back and forth and hit pitches. Tennessee, Texas, Tennessee, Alabama, UCLA, Nebraska, Arkansas. There's your eight. And the pursuit, they will go off at 8:30 local time, I believe.
1: Yeah, Thursday night.
0: On ESPN2. They'll get that final. 8:30 local time, as we'll be tracking those. And
1: should you win, you'd be playing Saturday afternoon, I believe.
0: Yeah, it says that's game four. Game four winner. If you were to win that first one, you would be playing at 6 o'clock Saturday night on ESPN.
1: Saturday evening, okay.
0: You got it right here. 6 o'clock Saturday night on ESPN. So congrats to them. And, boy, the question being is, I love the question, because obviously if you hear the town or city of Oklahoma City, a lot of people kind of think back to whatever time a few months ago, what it was like to be in Oklahoma City. I expect a huge crowd of fans headed down that way to Oklahoma City.
1: I don't think it'll be an NCAA tournament. It's not going to be that, but Nebraska will be one of the, if not the best represented team in Oklahoma City.
0: Yes, there'll be a lot of that. So, boy, come by. A lot of big-time stuff happening in Husker Sports. Also, did you see, I think this is really cool, the crew that'll be at Haymarket Park announcing?
1: Oh, the TV crew?
0: TV crew, did you see
1: Carl Ravitch, Kyle Peterson?
0: I feel like it's for real. Peterson out of Elkhorn, I believe, right?
1: Mm-hmm.
0: I had a buddy that I texted that to and said, former Husker said, kind of, what was the story? He said somebody, he got struck out a few times by Peterson, but they beat him 2-1. So I think that's cool. It feels like you got the A crew.
1: Yeah, you absolutely do. You look across, you have the best ESPN, ABC crew come to Lincoln doing these games. Ravitch is big time. Peterson, they're probably saving on travel costs just a little bit. And for his sake, he probably gets to go sleep in his own bed every single night, which is nice. Yep. But he gets to make the trip down to Lincoln. ESPN's both saving a little bit of money, but they also know, I mean, this is a regional that's set up for fireworks.
0: Huge.
1: There is a lot of intrigue from a neutral for what these games are. Arizona State and Ole Miss should be a high-scoring, fun baseball game. And we'll see what Friday night looks like, because you're both pitching their – they're both likely to be pitching their aces, and they each have a good ace. But I still think both those teams can swing the bat pretty well.
0: Yep.
1: That should be an explosive, fireworks, high-scoring baseball game, and both those teams should be high-scoring throughout the weekend.
0: I think we're like, offense is going to define this regional.
1: I think they also know that the Haymarket crowd's going to be juiced.
0: Ooh.
1: With how long it's been since you posted a regional.
0: Good morning, Flood X10. Good morning, Arlo. Good morning, Shane. Jeff, good morning. He says, roll out with the big game, Ty Horn. He's got a W versus UCLA last year in the Big Ten Championship. He's tested. That'll be the question, how this rotation looks for Nebraska as they get rolling coming up. So, all right, let's take our first break. Boy, what a fire to get started. Let's, when we come back, we'll talk with Robin Washington, HuskerOnline.com.
2: Let's face facts. 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Spring storms, roof-ripping hail, flooding rains, tree-toppling winds, dangerous lightning, and her favorite local go-to, tornadoes.
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0: Welcome back in the morning, hooked up again. Happy Tuesday. Boom, boom, boom. Spring Eye Guy, PuskerLine.com, Robin Wash. Wash, what's up, brother?
1: What's happening, fellas?
0: That Black Eyed Peas, I was having that conversation with my kid last night, with Ty, last night. He didn't realize how many, that Black Eyed Peas and Fergie Run, how good it was.
1: They did have quite the run, didn't they?
0: Yeah, it was pretty impressive. He was like singing, saw like going like they sing. That was just kind of cool with that.
2: I mean, it was like that late 2000s. They just had a run with what was the album with the guy with the green face? The END, great album. Yeah. I mean, it was just hit after hit after hit.
1: Generational runs, I might say.
0: Yeah. It was pretty good. We were watching, and he's like, I'm so intrigued by it. So, but again, we got Robin Watson, HuskerOnline.com. Hey, Rob, I want to, like, overall ask you, but I asked a question earlier about when you look back, and you've been covering basketball and Husker sports for a long time, you look back at all these runs that these teams are having, and I know football, a bowl game, we'll take that, but basketball, men's and women's, softball, baseball, wrestling, but how would you compare in your time how special or the achievements of this year has been compared to other years? Because it feels like it's one of those years you're going to look back and go, boy, what a run for Husker Athletics in 2026.
1: Yeah, I mean, when you just take in the totality of all the sports that have had this level of success, where, you know, obviously basketball did what they did, but the women making the tournament and volleyball going to the Final Four and baseball hosting a regional for the first time in 18 years and softball going to CWS. Like, that's about as good as it gets. And I think it puts Nebraska in a territory where, you know, over the past sports calendar year, they've had about as much collective success as anybody in the country. And, you know, that, I think, says a lot to where, you know, people sometimes get so pessimistic about football falling short of expectations, but there's been a whole lot more to enjoy and really kind of sit back and really appreciate as a Husker fan that, you know, if you go beyond the scope of football as everything, there's been a whole lot for Nebraska fans to cheer about and enjoy over the past year. So, football got to a bowl, you know, I mean, it's not like they like were a 2-win season or anything like that, but, you know, you just imagine, you see the craze that happened with basketball and what happened with with what's going on with baseball and softball, just hard not to imagine like what it would ever be like around here if football got back to being legitimate championship contender. Like, I think it would be all of those crazes that we've seen over the past year with all the other sports, probably multiplied by 100, because as disappointing as things have been, this is still a football state. And while all these other sports, winning is great for the state, the city, the university, it's hard to just imagine what it would be like if football ever got back into that territory.
3: Well, also, if you look across

0: collegiate athletics, I mean, Nebraska's no exception. If you can't cut it in football, it's really hard to make ends meet for your other programs. Football pays the bills, even now in the NIL era where football's driving donations. Like, you got to have at least a semi-competitive football team and a competitive team that's financially healthy in order to support the other sports that you got going on in Nebraska.
1: Yeah, and you know, that's what it all comes down to. I mean, football is the moneymaker because of the, you know, the television and the tickets that they sell and all the branding and marketing that comes off of that specific sport. There's, you know, football is king in America. And with, from the NFL to college football, like, you know, basketball is great. I love it. Baseball is great. You know, and all that stuff. Volleyball is, you know, unparalleled. But in the end, all of them take a back seat to football. And while they're doing their part to kind of keep the mental health and, you know, fandom going for, you know, the time being, it all comes down to football success. And, you know, that's why the resources are allocated the way they're allocated. And, you know, the amount of support that goes to football, because when you are a championship level football program, all boats rise around you. And that is still priority number one, I think, for Croy Dannen and this athletic department, is you got to find a way to get football back to a seat at the table. You know, especially with just how much that gap between the haves and have-nots continues to grow.
2: Again, we're speaking to Robin Wash with HuskerOnline.com. By the way, to put out what one of my favorite posts of the last few weeks was that finally it came true. You said, everybody relax. Orm is in. I can stop talking about it now. And it's finally done. But these guys are going to get kicked off about, another week or so, June 7th. And I think the question would be is, on June 7th, they got a lot of stuff going on. Will everybody be there? Are we healthy? I know that Price has been going through. He had the Swartz hernia stuff. Connor, I believe, is back. Will this be a full squad getting back into it come June 7th?
1: So that first week, the unofficial date is the 7th, and then, like, the first actual, like, at the facility team activity stuff is June 8th. And a lot of that is just, like, acclimation. So all the new guys, as far as I know, are going to be there. And they'll, you know, kind of get integrated in classes, because they'll start the summer session and just kind of get familiarized with, you know, get set up a place to live, you know, and just kind of do their physicals and medical testing and all that stuff, like, which is a standard procedure every year. So I'd say that first week, beginning officially June 8th, will be mostly just kind of easing back into the process. So guys like Price, guys like Connor, they won't do much. And really all it is like individual small group workouts. Like, a lot of the focus will still remain on strength and conditioning and system installation. So, you know, the older guys that have been a part of the system, like the installation part, like, really isn't that big of a deal. It's more just kind of getting the new guys in town, on campus, on the practice floor together to try to get the ball rolling. And I would say probably come July is when the, like, full team activity stuff is going to start to ramp up. But I would say for the first month or so of June, it's going to be mostly just a gradual easing everybody in. But yeah, it's interesting. Like, they don't have any guys that are going to play for national teams this summer. Leo staying on campus to help, you know, kind of accelerate his development. And so, yeah, I mean, I think everybody's going to be there. How much some of those guys, especially ones coming off injuries, do over the first few weeks, probably pretty minimal. But I would say by the end of the month and entering July is when it'll be full force, everybody kind of starting to do some full team on-court activities that really ramp things up.
0: Robin Wash with us here. And Robin, as you look ahead at this offseason, you mentioned a guy that I'm really curious to see the offseason development of with Leo. Who are the guys that you have circled that could potentially take a jump or need to take a jump if Nebraska finds success next season?
1: Yeah, Leo's up there for sure. You know, getting Wilkinson from South Dakota State helps in a big way to take some of the pressure off of him, because before they added Damon Wilkinson, you know, it was Leo's your number two center, and there really wasn't anybody else. And so, like, they were in a position where they really needed him to take that jump. Now, they still do, but at least you have another fallback or another piece that can give you some more minutes and take some of that pressure off Leo. But, I mean, he's still a very intriguing piece for the future, not only just for this coming season, but, you know, he's still a young guy that has just scratched the surface of his development. And, you know, with the intangible tools, his height, his length, his skill with the basketball for that size, you know, there's a lot of potential there that Nebraska's really hoping to unlock starting this season. Now, you go back a year ago, he raised a lot of eyebrows with, like, how quickly he was adapting to things last summer as a true freshman and left to go play for the Icelandic national team at the FIBA games. And I think that kind of paused his just development acclimation at Nebraska at an important time, to where when he returned, you know, he was still having to catch up a little bit. So I think that's a big part of why he's staying around this offseason, this summer. Probably because he saw, you know, like, look at what happened with Berke last year. Like, he was the same type of deal where he was leaving every summer to go play for the Turkish national team, decided not to last summer, stayed around Lincoln for all but maybe a week or two. And he had an incredible offseason and had the best season of his career last year. So, you know, that's kind of the example of what a full summer on campus, you know, just really kind of going head first into your development here at Nebraska can do. So I think Leo's hoping to follow the same path. And if they can get a big jump out of him, that changes a lot, because, you know, you can't teach height, can't teach length, and you can't teach that level of skill in that type of size that Leo could potentially unlock here.
2: Watch, you talk about those guys that are still around. Let's talk about a couple of the freshmen real quick. I know we've mentioned them before, but it is. There'll be a big jump come from high school going into D1 to Big Ten basketball. If one of them has the chance to make an immediate impact or get into that rotation, which one would it be and why?
1: I think they both have a chance. I would probably give Jacob Lanier a bit of an edge, just because there's not as much established depth in that backcourt. You know, they have some older guys, but, you know, a lot of those are new pieces, and you need ball handlers, and, you know, you got Len Hart, Jacobson, DeGorville, and I'm probably blanking on some other guys. Like, Price can bring the ball up, bring the ball up, but I think, you know, if Jacob can come in and show that he's physically ready to, you know, be a Big Ten ball handler, because I think that's probably his fastest ticket this year. I think he's more of an off-ball guy, like, when all's said and done, but if he can come in and help in that role right away, that might be his ticket to having a pretty substantial role in the rotation. But, you know, it's just unknowns right now. Like, that jump is different for every single player that goes from high school to major college basketball. And some guys, it's no big deal, and they hit the ground running and show they're ready right out of the gate. Others, it takes some time. Like, Braden Frager, it took him a whole year to be ready. And, you know, that kind of just shows you that while these guys might be good enough, the jump is massive in a lot of ways. It's not just about being big and strong, too, but just the speed of the game, you know, the ability to think on the court and have that basketball IQ be where it needs to be to execute, especially with kind of what Nebraska demands offensively and especially defensively. Like, that's a pretty big transition. So I don't think it's a matter of skill and ability with Jacob Lanier and Colin Rice. I think in those regards, they're both ready to play right now. But how quickly they can, you know, acclimate themselves physically and mentally to this level over the summer is going to be pretty important. And, you know, it's good that both those guys will be here from day one of summer workouts. And I would say, you know, you talk about just, well, older guys, those first few weeks of June might not be that big of a deal. It's going to be a pretty massive first few weeks coming up next month for those guys in particular to hit the ground running with their development.
0: this is probably a way too early time to ask this question, but on the heels of what offseason development could look like, what are you going to be most curious to track in those exhibition games coming up in October? You got two good exhibitions, St. Louis and BYU. What do you want to see in those games? And this answer will probably change in the coming months, but as of today, what would your biggest questions be?
1: Well, I mean, from the X's and O's, it's defense. I mean, you lost Bearkay, you lost Sam, you know, you lost Jamarcus, you know, pretty important pieces to what made Nebraska one of the better defensive teams in the country last year. And so how are they going to be able to, you know, replicate that? Like, one of the things that Nate Lenzer is so good at is masking defensive deficiencies through his system, and how quickly they are able to gel on the defensive end of the floor. I mean, that's paramount for Nebraska to have any chance of repeating what they did a year ago. They have to, it starts with defense, because I think they have the shooting, you know, that's going to be there. But how well they defend will ultimately define how good this kind of year, or this next year, is coming off of what last season was. Then, like with always, like this is every year, especially in the portal era, when you have so many new players and so many guys that have never played second in college basketball together, now, how do they handle adversity? And I think that's what this exhibition schedule is all about. Like, you're not doing cakewalks against, you know, state college university from, you know, wherever, Nebraska. Like, now you're playing at BYU. You know, you're posting St. Louis, a team that won 29 games last year, that, you know, returns pretty much the core of that group. And so they're going to get thrown in the fire right away. And I think that's a really good thing to go through, you know, those types of, you know, games and that level of competition, and face that type of adversity in front of fans, you know, games that are going to be well attended. And, you know, there's pressure there. And that's when you learn a lot about your team, is how they handle themselves when things aren't going well under that kind of pressure. And so that's probably the big thing, because you know, everything's great when, you know, you're practicing against each other and you're playing teams that are, you know, far inferior to what you are, but how are they going to respond against equal footed teams that are going to be you know, about as big of a test as you can get? And then, you know, the luxury is learning those lessons, going through that experience in games that don't actually count your final record.
2: Again, we're speaking to Robin Watch at HuskerOnline.com. Robin, well, give us a little peek. Man, boy, tell you what, speaking of celebrations, maybe the biggest cinematic recap that Nebraska fans will have ever seen. It's Watching Dream coming up June 15th, and Husker fans did not wait to get those tickets, as I believe you said it was like less than 30 minutes sold out Rococo. Give us a little thought on that and the celebration in hand, because I know there's other stuff that's going to happen there as well.
1: Yeah, it'll be cool. I know that they're doing some other stuff. Like, there's I think it starts at 6, and the movie doesn't start until 6:45-ish or something like that. So that first 45 minutes or so is going to be, you know, autograph sessions and just kind of meet and greet with the players and coaches. And it'll be cool just to, you know, have all those guys back together. I'm curious, like, does Bearkay come? I mean, because, for one, he's got other responsibilities. Two, you know, the ending of that movie is them beating his current team now. So, you know, we'll see if we'll see what that looks like. But, you know, I think for the most part, everyone's going to be back. And then afterwards, they're going to do a, like, on-stage Q&A thing with hosted by Kent Pavelka, just kind of talking with the players for a live little 30-minute, you know, Q&A session. So it'll be a fun deal. And I know, like, other fan bases are, like, chuckling at it. It's like, you know, well, are you making a movie because you actually had a good season? It's like, yeah, because this has never happened before. And, like, it's history. And, you know, so that in itself, yeah, you do it. But then also, Nebraska's social and creative teams are as good as there are in the country, in my opinion. And I've seen a couple, like, teasers from what the movie's going to look like, and it's going to be awesome. Like, it looks like you're watching, like, a HBO 30 for 30 documentary. Like, it's so well done, so well produced that, you know, even if you don't get a ticket to see it at the Rococo, it's going to drop on YouTube for anybody to watch, I think, that following week. So make sure to check it out. It'll be extremely well done. And it goes all the way back, basically right after The Crown, to where, like, that offseason starts. And then it goes all the way through the NCAA tournament and all that stuff. So it was unforgettable season, and this is, I think, going to be as good as anything that's going to document just how special that year was.
0: Robin, I need you to draft your ideal snack spread for a movie-watching experience such as this. Give me a drink, give me a snack that you're taking into to a movie. What are you drafting?
1: All right, well, I'd say give me a big adult carbonated beverage to start. I'll eat popcorn, but I never like seek it out. So I would prefer, so like we do this thing at my house where we just do like pizza and movie nights. So I've kind of gotten the routine of we got to have pizza and then cat cab with something sweet. I like the candy that takes longer to eat, so it lasts longer. So if I had just like regular candy gone like before the previews are even over, so like give me a beer, pizza, and some Milk Duds. Woo! I like Milk Duds because they take forever to eat.
2: Milk Duds are fire. That's where my kids would go to right away.
0: See, I'm going popcorn and wild cherry Pepsi, but that just might be the inner child in me.
2: See, popcorn.
1: Wild cherry Pepsi is one of those things that's like only good at movie theaters for some reason.
0: Yes,
1: like,
0: it is.
2: It's like a hot dog at the turn of a golf course. That's it. It's
1: only exactly. Right? It's like you would never have one any other like walk of life, but for some reason it's like the go-to. Yeah, wild cherry Pepsi's fire in movies, so I'll give you that.
2: Yep. Boy, that's good stuff. Well, Robert, boy, hey, man, we appreciate your time as always, my friend. Take care of yourself. We'll talk to you real soon.
1: Sounds good. See you there.
2: Robin Washington, HuskerOnline.com. Great stuff from him. By the way, popcorn is one of those things that's like, for me, I like popcorn, but it's got to stay away because I will not stop. There's something in the medulla oblongatum. That's not even right, but it doesn't stop.
0: I will eat it till I hurt.
2: Yes. Yeah. And you wake up the next morning, you're like, oh, what? You know, that's popcorn for me.
0: Yet it never stops me from doing it again the next time I go to a movie.
2: No, it doesn't. This, like, over the weekend, we were up hanging out, and I walked by. I was outside for like hours, and I walked in, and somebody had popped popcorn in the house. I tried to walk around it, but my hand was like really close to it. I just went 1, 2, 3, all gone. All right, let's take our final break. This fast moving first hour. We'll come back. Hey, high school championships. Let's talk about that and a whole lot more when we return.
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2: 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Flipping our little state baseball got done Saturday. We got some champs.
3: A new champ in Class A.
2: New champ.
3: Won a first-time champ down in Class C as well.
2: Yeah, how about that? We'll start there. Lincoln Lutheran gets it done. 3-2 over Mount Michael out there. And a double play out here ended it.
3: Mm-hmm.
2: Line drive. Runner throw out at first, ball game. Lincoln Lutheran, congratulations in a 3-2. Is that their first?
3: Yeah, they're a fairly new baseball program. They used to be kind of co-op. Mm-hmm. But since Class C has come around in high school baseball, they've been able to been fielding their own team. And after a kind of run of dominance from Malcolm, there's Lincoln Lutheran.
2: Yeah.
3: Making it all the way and getting their first ever state title in baseball.
2: Congratulations down in Class C, Lincoln Lutheran. Class B, they had an intriguing game, that one that lasted 8 innings. Scutt gets it done, 10-9 over Elkhorn North in that one.
3: That was both teams just throwing punches.
2: Isn't that the way you want state championships to be?
3: Yep.
2: Just throwing, like, and again, you look at all these games that got done and state champs got crowned, they were all that way. Congrats to Scutt Catholic as they got it done. And probably the biggest one everybody's talking about is Miller North getting a little redemption from last year, 6-5 in 8 innings to upend the Lincoln East. And they've had a great run. Miller North just was on that path. We watched the end of this one. Boy, they were getting it done on the bump in that 8th inning for Miller North.
3: Well, and this is Miller North's first title since 05, which I'm sure we'll talk more with this Motzi later in the week. But another game where his team's throwing punches at each other,
2: mm-hmm.
3: goes to extras. Like Lincoln East got a runner all the way over to third base in that 8th inning, but then a strikeout ends it, which, let's be clear, one of the coolest ways to win, whether it's a state title, a national championship, the World Series, winning it on a strikeout.
2: Oh, that's just
3: from a vibes point of view. It's electric. It's better than a ground out. It's better than a fly out. Whenever you get to see the catcher catch it, everybody's celebrating dog pile on the mound.
2: Is that the one the most, I feel like in baseball or softball or a sport like that, it's one of the most iconic scenes you can have. A strikeout, your glove in the air, and your catcher comes running towards you.
3: Yep, that's exactly what I'm talking about.
2: Your battery mate comes out, right? It's iconic, I would call it. In like World Series settings, whatever settings, that kind of setting, you just look at your catcher like, come on, buddy. You know, pretty cool moments as Miller North gets it done.
3: And Lincoln East, they were going for the three-peat. And it was there for the taking,
2: mm-hmm.
3: but you got to tip your cap to Miller North. Great baseball team. They kind of stumbled down the stretch of their season as well. I think they lost 4 of their last 5 games in the regular season. But you can flush all that away once postseason rolls around. And they were on another level.
2: Yes, they were. I've always said, it seems like that. When you get in a chip and a chair, and you're playing well, momentum going into those type of settings, those are the teams to watch out for.
3: Well, and whenever the state tournament kicked off, Millard North was kind of in that second tier of like, okay, like they're there as well. Maybe they can make
2: almost forgotten about just a little bit.
3: Because you were talking Millard South, you were talking West Side, you were talking East.
2: That was it.
3: Yeah,
2: you're right. Sometimes just those teams like that are like snakes in the grass. You just don't know, then they get you. But congrats all of them, Millard North, Scutt and Lincoln Lutheran, for getting those championships done.
3: No, it's kind of interesting for those teams is you make it through the weekend, and now this week, Legion Baseball.
2: Legion Baseball. I tell welcome you what, to I, it. Welcome to it because you're going to be back at it behind the dish and out in there umpiring in your world of your season's going to kick up and get busy. Those kids are busy. I did not realize the grind that was Legion Baseball. As I was talking in the stream, I was talking to a former player for us. That's at a said school that they go, like it is tryouts. Boom, they go right Tuesday through Sunday this week. It is a grind of a summer to get better.
3: Mm-hmm. And it's we talk about how quick the spring season moves. The summer season, there's so many games.
2: Are they like it feels like salt dogs.
3: You're playing 6 games in 7 days.
2: Yeah,
3: like tournament on the weekend, but it flies as well because You get to the 4th of July, and then you're pretty much right after the 4th of July kicking off your area tournaments, your state tournament for Legion Ball. It's another season that just, it flies. And there's a ton of games. There's games Tuesday, Wednesday, Thursday, Friday, Saturday, Sunday, like every single day of the week. You got Legion baseball games. So these kids get in a ton of reps.
2: Yeah, man. But it's still one of those things. It's a grind. It's hot. It's a dog days of summer coming up. You just hope, and this is the dad in me, in the select baseball world, that they hope to get, they still get a chance as high school kids to be kids. Have some summer. I know that there's goals in place where they want to be, especially the kids. I know they're freshmen that are got the potential. Now it's a showcase your ability in front of those coaches. Next year, where do I land? Right, where's my landing spot? Is it JV? Is it, do I make it to varsity at that level? So a lot of good summer stuff coming up. Also coming up, we're gonna have NBA, NHL. Oh my goodness, I was locked in an NHL last night, my friend.
3: Last night was good. We don't need to talk about Sunday night.
2: We will. And Brian Munson, boy, somebody's cooking, and he's driving a Jeep. Maybe not. I don't know. But a lot of that coming up, and stories that we missed, and a whole lot more. Sit back, relax. We'll be right back.
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2: From ABC News, I'm Sherry Preston. A three-judge panel has temporarily blocked another state's plan to draw new congressional maps ahead of the midterms. Lawyers representing black voters in Alabama in the state's case argued that the same panel found the state map intentionally discriminated against black voters back in 2023. 3 months of positive reports on consumer confidence coming to an end. ABC's Jim Ryan with more on what's worrying people amid the rising price of gas and groceries.
3: The Conference Board's index is benchmarked to a 1985 score of 100. Right now, consumer confidence clocks in at 93.1, which is lower than the April number, but better than economists were expecting. Analysts at the Conference Board say the low reading on current conditions is tempered by consumers' expectations that things will be better 6 months from now.
2: Continued confusion over whether a peace deal is close or not in Iran. ABC's Ian Panels in Tel Aviv.
4: Days of repeated mixed signals about this deal to try and end the war. And having said a solution was largely negotiated over the weekend, President Trump hours later advising negotiators to not rush into a deal, then writing the negotiations are, quote, proceeding nicely.
2: The U.S. hitting Iran with what it says were self-defense strikes overnight. Rising concern about the Ebola outbreak in Africa leading to limits on who can come to the United States and from which countries they arrive. ABC's Faith Abube is outside CDC headquarters in Atlanta.
5: Americans who are coming in from affected areas can only enter this country through airports here in Atlanta, in Dulles, in Virginia, and also starting today, Bush Airport in Houston. And they're required to undergo enhanced screenings, including temperature checks. Meanwhile, if you're a non-citizen, you're banned from coming into this country at all if you've been into those impacted areas in the last 3 weeks.
2: Checking the markets, the Dow is down 80 points this hour and the S&P is up 55. 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
11: A serious collision in western Lancaster County. Good morning. I'm Jeff Motes. We're at 74 degrees at KFOR. A two-vehicle crash west of Lincoln on Monday evening. The Lancaster County Sheriff's Office reports the collision happened at Northwest 84th and West O Street in Emerald. Two people involved in the crash are in critical condition. West O Street was shut down for a period of time from Southwest 63rd to Northwest 91st, but has since reopened. A fire call in Northwest Lincoln just before midnight Monday. It was reported at a home near Northwest 52nd and West Gary Gately Streets. Details are limited at this time, but we're working to find out what may have caused the fire and if anybody was hurt. A duplex fire in East Lincoln Sunday afternoon caused an estimated $90,000 in damage. Crews are called to the area of 77th and Maplewood Court, which is southwest of 84th and O, for a reported garage fire. According to LFR spokeswoman MJ Lerman, firefighters arrived to find a substantial amount of fire in the garage area. Crews were able to quickly extinguish the fire and preventing it from spreading into the home. Lerman says the fire was determined to be accidental and caused by a heat lamp being used in a duct enclosure. There are more dangerous riding behaviors on e-bikes, electric scooters, and mini bikes around Lincoln lately. And with school letting out for the summer, Lincoln police are already seeing more crashes with e-bikes and scooters.
12: Last year, LFR was 45 e-bike and scooter crashes. This year, we are already at 15 by mid-May, which is nearly double last year's pace.
11: LPD Public Information Manager Erica Thomas says parents should encourage their kids to wear helmets when riding on any of those devices. And after winning the NCAA Super Regional over the weekend, the Nebraska softball team is now preparing for the Women's College World Series in Oklahoma City. Their opening round matchup will be Thursday night at 8:30 against Arkansas. The game will be televised on ESPN2. Sunshine today, a high around 90. Clear tonight, a low of 61. Sunny tomorrow, and a high of 88. Right now, 74 in Lincoln. I'm Jeff Motes, KFOR News.
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11: Welcome back to the Morning Hookup, hour number 2. Happy Tuesday. Morning, Shane. You said you saw the new Mandalorian movie Sunday. It's on your list.
17: It's on my list. That's probably a wait for streaming movie for me.
11: Yeah. Hi, Q Malone. Dude, I owe you a call. I was exhausted yesterday. My hand was too tired to pick up my phone, and it didn't a lot yesterday. But you know what I do feel? I feel so refreshed this morning. Hopefully that weekend was good for everybody, because I feel like that. Maybe it was just the athletics that were so off the chart. I walked downstairs this morning. I got up a little later. My wife let me sleep a little later. She took the dogs out, and she goes, you know, was that a fun night for you or what? Because for me personally, I got to watch a lot of different athletic stuff with my kids this weekend. And last night, Ty and I were locked in on the NHL. And he's, like, locked in on. He knows, like, way more about it than I do. If you have kids, the sports knowledge they have these days,
17: they're like a sponge,
11: is next to none.
17: Yeah.
11: He can, like, you talking hockey, just being in this, I'm like, I don't know. I'm really got, I got my glasses on, trying to figure out.
17: Yes.
11: Yeah. Well, I took these notes. I said, you know who is the unsung hero of hockey games? The camera guys. Thank you for not being like ESPN Plus people or Big Ten Plus, because they are the unsung heroes. Following that puck around helps an old man like me with his glasses on see what's happening.
17: Well, I am shocked by how well the play-by-play guys can track who is on the ice for each team.
11: With the shifts and this and they're changing and this.
17: And like the lines are pretty consistent, but not always, and they're always ever changing. You got to follow who's on the ice for each team and who currently has the play-by-play guys are shocking to me, because in hockey even, there are some guys that look distinctive on the ice, and then there's other guys that just look like your average run-of-the-mill hockey player, and like you can't even see their number, but they somehow know who is out there. It's a tip of the cap to anyone who mm-hmm. makes professional NHL hockey, the high-level stuff, watchable
11: yeah.
17: on TV, from the camera guys to the play-by-play operators to everybody.
11: It's incredible.
17: But yeah, how well, sometimes you get those goals and you get the slow-mo replays, and it's like, how did that camera operator keep that puck in the frame the entire time? That thing's going 80 miles an hour.
11: Some of the views last night in the game were absolutely magnificent in that one. As again, another one goes to overtime, a highly contested game, 3-2 Carolina in overtime. Which in a game where Carolina was on the attack nonstop. I want to say, one point, they might have doubled shots on goal
18: to Montreal, but Montreal hung tough. There was a moment in this game.

0: Speaking of a big time moment, having, I don't know how it went down, if you got your crew talking to you, to the head coach, but with about 12 minutes to go, there was a goal. Montreal scored a goal. But all of a sudden, the coach's challenge came out. And it might have been one of the closest offsides, not maybe yes or no calls in the entire league of the year. And it turned out to be the game changer. Carolina coach's challenge after the goal or before the goal deemed, don't know the player's name, being offsides. You could see the sliver of the skate across the blue line and the stick not in possession of the puck. Goal wiped off. Carolina wins in overtime.
1: Overtime was a lot of fun, by the way.
0: Oh, my goodness. What a match. What a game.
1: It felt like anyone could win that thing.
0: Thing's up for grabs.
1: That's overtime hockey. But I think the one of the things to note here is, remember what we said after game one?
0: Mm-hmm.
1: It was 6-2 Montreal. I said, it's a chess match. What's the Hurricanes' response going to be? How about two overtime 3-2 winners? I mean, this is a series that's, if we're all lucky, we'll go 7.
0: Mm-hmm.
1: After Montreal won, one game one, both of those games two and game three were up for grabs. You're going to continue making adjustments. You're going back or you're staying in Montreal, excuse me, here. Montreal can even the series tomorrow night. That is fireworks. I'm glad to finally see Carolina get tested.
0: Mm-hmm.
1: They are being thoroughly tested after they just walked their way to the Eastern Conference Finals.
0: They walked
1: finals.
0: In that thing 9-0 to start and got it to 9-1. Now they're 10-1 and there's something like that in the playoffs now.
1: Yeah. At least that one's fun because the Western.
0: The other one is not. What is happening?
1: Well, it's fun if you're not an Avs fan, I'm sure.
0: Boy, the Golden Knights go for the probably not seen sweep tonight out in Vegas.
1: Avs can still reverse sweep.
0: They can still reverse sweep. There's still a lot. This thing is a slight favorite by the Golden Knights tonight.
1: Cale Makar coming back was big for the Avs. You could see his influence in that first period. But the Avs, they jumped out 3-0 on Sunday night.
0: Mm-hmm.
1: And then here comes three quick goals from Vegas in the second. And then Vegas, two more. I mean, it's five unanswered goals from Vegas. One of them being an empty netter at the end. But this feels like a gut punch that I don't know the Avs can come back from. Blowing a 3-0 lead in a game you really needed. And you could sit back and say, you know what? You didn't have Cale Makar. You have him back. It's a different series now. And you jump out 3-0.
0: You jump out, and you're like, here we go. Let's go.
1: You believe it. You can believe it as a team that, yeah, okay, we've got everything back in order. Cale Makar is back. We're firing on all cylinders again. And you give up five unanswered to go down 3-0.
0: Whew.
1: This is supposed to
0: be uphill challenge.
1: This was supposed to be the season for the Avs, and you got a draw that you liked. Vegas is going BTA.
0: Yes, they are right now. There's just a lot of momentum on that side. They'll be at home tonight. That crowd will be jacked up for a possible sweep out there. Something to watch. Hey, speaking of a sweep, the Knicks. Boy.
1: Smoked them.
0: 130-93 to advance to the NBA Finals. My goodness. That first time since 99, I believe it said. Something like that. Wow.
1: Yeah. You can't pick. There wasn't a close game in this series.
0: Not even a contest in this series.
1: And you can say the same thing about the 76ers series as well. Look at the run that New York is on.
0: Yeah.
1: They smoked the 76ers for four consecutive games, and now they've gone and smoked the Cavs four consecutive games. Yeah. And I know there was the 121-108 game three. That one didn't feel as close as the final score was.
0: No.
1: It was just demolition from the New York Knicks.
0: Donovan Mitchell's got to be beside himself watching what he watched because he had a great series for that team. Just not enough from everywhere else. But Towns 19-14, Bridges, Brunson. I mean, they just got it from everywhere in this series. They'll advance to wait on the winner of the Western Conference, which is a phenomenal series happening right now between the Oklahoma City Thunder and the Spurs. Wembanyama putting on a clinic right now as that series is 2-2. Big time game tonight. Pivotal game five tonight there at the Paycom Center in Oklahoma City. What gives in this one, man?
1: It's simple for me. The game plan for the Spurs, you just need to have Wembanyama playing on his A game. It's as simple as that.
0: If he's there, he's there. It's over.
1: He poured in 33 points in 31 minutes.
0: Yeah, he's got to be the guy. But on the other side, are we making too much of the story of the flopping?
1: Yes, but no. But two things can be true. We are making too much of it, too much of a story of it this postseason.
0: Because there's a lot of tapes. There's a lot of this and that. And
1: it's okay to highlight because it is an issue. It's taking away from the watchability of the NBA when you're seeing guys flailing like a fish out there on the court.
0: Well, and it looks like at times he's not trying to score.
1: Most of the time.
0: Right? And I don't want to make this like a big show, but it is a story right now.
1: I don't think it should be the story of this series, but it should be a story in the NBA right now. That you got to find a way to get that out of the game. It's driving people away from the NBA actively. And it's actively making a lot of enemies of the Thunder.
0: And you hate to highlight just Shea, but right now he's the poster child. But there's a lot. There is a lot. I mean, we can go back as far as, remember when Harden used to do that? Like,
1: the rip to remove.
0: Oh, yuck. LeBron. You know, LeBron being 6-whatever and a mammoth man getting knocked over. There's something out there in the NBA storylines that has got to stop of that. Boy, 33-8-5 or Wembanyama the other night. Theirs came from that game the other night. The difference in the game the other night obviously was, one, you held the defending champions to 82 points. Bad shooting night. But their bench contributed. San Antonio's bench was really good. I mean, Wembanyama was Wembanyama numbers, but you get Fox back in there in that lineup, 12-10. Big night for him. Be able to handle the basketball a little bit more. Harper returned. He had 7-5, 6-7 off the bench, 6-3. There was a ton of bench points they got. Good minutes off the bench. On the flip side, they did not get the same from the Thunder.
1: Devin Vassell is, I think, the unsung hero of this series for the Spurs.
0: You see his plus-minus number the other night?
1: He's bringing it on both ends.
0: He was plus. I mean, again, it was the second-best number. Victor Wembanyama was plus 29. Vassell was plus 27 on the court. Followed by Castle was plus 25. Pretty interesting.
1: Seven-game series of the chess match. Okay,
0: here we go. Now your best.
1: What's the Thunder's? Because taking this one, going up 3-2, put so much pressure on their team. This is the game that could decide the series in my eyes.
0: You feel like this game.
1: Who's got the proper chess moves?
0: Yeah, you feel like this is, it's probably just going outside. Look at the series. All the pressure seems to be on the Thunder. And I believe, obviously, when you look at the way the schedule works out, must win. Must win for the Thunder. There's pressure on them right now. How they respond, how's the crowd will be electric, but how does that team respond? And how do you figure out how to defend Wemby?
1: You go to church the morning of the game. That's how you defend him. Get his prayers in.
0: A lot of those. So that'll be tonight as well. So, all right, let's take another break.
1: Are you watching? Are you watching that or are you watching my abs?
0: Hockey. I don't know. I have an 8:30 baseball game, so it's whatever's on before, a little bit before, nothing. When I get home, I'll see what happens.
1: We'll check out sports.
0: We got the late tournament. We got the late league game tonight out at Sand Hill, so we'll be out there. So, all right, let's take a break. We'll come back. Boy, it hasn't slept. Is Jeep Wade sleeping? I don't know, but he's taking over one state right now. We'll talk about that with Brian Munson with HuskerOnline.com when we return.
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3: 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Six pools in Lincoln hope to reopen after shutting down over Memorial Day weekend for chemical and infrastructure issues.
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0: Welcome back into the Morning Hookup. 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B, what's up?
1: Dude, did you make it through the Memorial Day without, like, any third-degree burns? Did you man either the Blackstone or the Traeger? Or what were you doing yesterday?
0: I got to tell you, I am deemed the guy to cook. Mm. Like, yeah, you've ever, like, I tell people this all the time, so I think I probably grilled, because we went away for the weekend, not too far from here, but once I might have grilled, like, five times in the last 3 days. But
1: yeah.
0: Was the spatula, at what point, like with the in-laws, when I used to go to my in-law, yesterday we went to the in-law's house, the most honorable moment is when the spatula gets turned over to you from your father-in-law.
1: No, the passing of the spatula.
0: Yes, isn't that a golden moment? So yes, I did yesterday, my hands all there, the hair on my arm's probably gone because we get after it, but... That's a special moment. So I grill out. Yeah, I did it yesterday at the in-laws' house for everybody.
1: That's right behind the father giving up his daughter for hand for marriage. Is that about what you're saying right there?
0: I think it's real. It's probably real close, because I feel like sometimes in the follow hand of marriage, it's like, here you go, your problem.
1: Yeah, no. Well, I guess you probably could say the same thing about the barbecuing, but I mean... that is a momentous occasion, definitely something to earmark in the memory as being significant.
2: Well, what is, in your eyes, now that we're through it, the best grilled item on Memorial Day? I mean, there's so many options out there as we're getting into summer here.
1: Yeah.
2: Give me that number one item that you want on the grill on Memorial Day weekend.
1: You know, guys, I'll be honest with you. I can make a mean steak in a skillet. With doing the butter and the garlic and doing the bathing, so to speak, with the spoon. So I think I would kind of bring the steak cooking inside now. And the one piece of meat that needs to be cooked, that I cannot figure out a better way to do it, is simply put, it's hamburgers. You cannot get around the flavor that is added by putting, you know, just a regular hockey puck burger out there on the grill. And I tell you what, there is no better feeling than walking through the door with a tray of grilled hamburgers and just seeing a room. I mean, I had, I'm trying to think, it was, it was

0: He must have spent whatever time. I don't know what barbecue he was at, but he's on in the state of Georgia right now down there with the latest. Timmy Alou in at Nebraska, picking the likes over Georgia, Florida, Clemson, so on. Give us your thoughts on Jeep, what he's doing right now, and Timmy himself.
1: Yeah, well, I mean, you got to add Katie Jones and Jordan Agbonoma as well to that. I mean, it's Jeep Wade is... He's doing fantastic. I think, first of all, these are guys I think that he has existing, you know, relationships with, going back to his days at Georgia Tech, first of all. So he is able to carry forward some of the groundwork I think that he had already had done when he was there in Atlanta doing the same job at Georgia Tech. But I think what it also kind of just shows as well is just the legitimacy of Nebraska as a program in the state of Georgia. You mentioned it. I mean, both Jordan and Timmy chose Nebraska over the in-state Bulldogs, number one. I think number two, I think this is also very critical, is you're pulling them out of maybe not just Georgia and keeping them away from the Bulldogs. You're keeping them out of the SEC. Both those guys, I think, were scheduled to go take official visits to either or Florida and Texas A&M. I know that they were also getting, you know, had several other offers, had taken other visits to other schools, Auburn, Alabama. And obviously, Timmy was very serious about Illinois too, and he definitely didn't want that happening. He didn't want to play against him. So I think Nebraska is doing a fantastic job. I think Jeep Wade is the guy that ultimately gets a lot of credit here. I think that the credit goes back to the spring too, where I think that, you know, everybody kind of just knew that there was some talent in that room and it just had to kind of be brought together by somebody out front. And I think Jeep Wade did a great job of kind of jumping in there and just taking the thing over. And I think that the room has responded. I think that is going to be the most improved unit on the team come this fall as a result of Coach Wade being there. And I think that he's obviously, you know, they've thrown down the gauntlet on, you know, there's been a serious change, I think, in the ideology or the thinking from Pat Stewart and Matt Rhule and others. I think you have to go back now, guys, and say, I think that Nebraska finally understands you have to win with the guys up front. I mean, consider the four guys that they already have in the class on the offensive line. Consider that you still have, you know, five-star Albert Simeon, at least for the time being, scheduled to come in on June 5th. You still have Barrett Cottrell coming in. You still have Kyler Kuhn coming in. I've been hearing that Nebraska would not say that they are done at offensive line. I think that they would still take additional players at that spot as far as the class is concerned. I think it just means that there's been a total shift in thinking when it comes to Nebraska and the way that they had been doing things versus how they're going to do things going forward. And I think if that's the case, then you really got the right guy that's leading that room in Jeep Wade.
2: Well, with the guy in charge, Jeep Wade, what can you tell me about these three commits that kind of gives you some insight into what type of offensive line he's hoping to build at Nebraska? I mean, I think he can see three guys that... Mm-hmm. I don't want to say all play similarly, but you can kind of see a vision. I want to get your thoughts on that.
1: No, they do play similarly. I think they're road graders, number one. I think that they do things with really strong bases and they're very athletic. I think that they can get out and reach people. I think they can get out and they can run. I think the other thing that, you know, you can kind of collectively say about all three, and this is probably the part that maybe they might even pride themselves on this the most, they're all finishers. They love to go out there and finish a block. There was a block that the McAfee show had on Ogbonama, where he was blocking a guy out of bounds like the blind side, right? And then you could put some film on there of Timmy Alou. Timmy does some of the same stuff where he just drives people into the dirt. I mean, it's like he's planting corn out there. He's trying to get 6 inches deep on some of those guys and push them into the earth. So it's very much a mentality, I think, with those guys. You could almost sense pride in how they go about doing their jobs, and I think that that's kind of where it needs to start. If you're just out there because you're you are 6'6", and you are 295, but you really don't care about it because you'd rather be kicking dandelions and throwing dirt clogs, it's going to show. But if it really comes down to this is the play that you get to go smash

0: that guy, and those guys pride themselves on it, that's where you really start to see the guys that are out there that are doing it for the right reasons.
1: Right. Give me a little peek under the tent of coaches' relationship in the recruiting world. Obviously, you know, and what I'm talking about is, how are you feeling about now with this group, with the Dana at the top? Here's your offensive view. Then you got G-Play getting the guys he's getting. You could go as with Ulrich, with Corey Brown at the defensive line side there. How do you feel about those guys maybe being a little more, it feels like some connection pieces are being connected that maybe hadn't been there before?
0: No, I think that there's that's probably a really good observation. I think that personality-wise, there's probably some better fits that are there now in the rooms, and I think it probably, you know, does make for probably, you know, some better production, you know, between the way things need to be done, the way things are going to be done, the way that you're going to prepare every single week, to the way you're going to execute things. And I think that there can really, you know, whether it's personality or just a lack of alignment or just maybe, you know, just kind of having a better fit there, I think it's you'll be able to see the difference when it comes to that type of that type of scenario where you have better interpersonal relationships between the coaches. That will come out and it will show on the field, because there won't be any disconnects. There won't be any misunderstandings. There will be absolute, just total, like, clarity, marching towards a single goal together. You will get that based on the you'll get that in the end product better when you have that kind of coaching alignment.
2: It's Brian Munson with us here, HuskerOnline.com, talking some Husker recruiting. And Brian, what does the future of Jeep Wade's recruiting look like in your eyes? It's a huge week. Like, how much, you talked about Cantrell just a little bit. I guess, how much of the 2027 class has been filled along that offensive line? You always got to continue recruiting guys even once they're in the boat, so things could still change. But does this feel like a room from the 2027 class that is almost complete at this point?
0: Yeah, I do. I mean, I think there's a couple of the other targets that I think that they would be interested in. I don't know if Albert Simeon is going to make it to Lincoln, even though he's on our visit list. And I just talked to Albert a week ago. A lot of things have changed, obviously. I mean, you've added three guys. You added three guys to the class. I know Timmy's kind of, you know, looks like more of an offensive tackle out of the three. But, you know, he's not 6'5". You know, he's 6'4". But, I mean, Jordan and KD, you know, really project more to be phone booth guys day one. Maybe Timmy's a guy that moves inside as you get bigger, you know, outside. I mean, you can make that adjustment a lot easier moving down than you can out. But I think that, you know, Nebraska is really targeting, I think, that interior offensive line, you know, with the high school players. So maybe they feel like that is at least a spot that they feel comfortable that they can go after those guys. There's three spots, obviously, that have to be on the field at all times. Your left to right guard, as well as your center, and those guys have to be capable, I think, of at least playing all three, if not all five. And that's going to probably be the way that a couple of those guys are going to kind of get on the football field. So I think it's going to come down to versatility, but I think it's also going to, you know, Nebraska's not done quite yet. I think that they would still like to add another guy, add a fifth player to the class. You can't overlook, of course, Matthew Erickson, who I think that, you know, while he also gets the offensive tag because he is 6'8.5", I think, you know, you still got to kind of go back and take a look at body stature, you know, when it comes to arm length, and you kind of have to understand if he's still a guy that you could see at tackle. And if it is, I think he plays more of a right tackle, but I think he could also be a guy that moves down inside as well, and he could play guard. So I think there's some versatility as you kind of already look at some of these guys in the group, but I think Nebraska would still take at least one, and I think you're really kind of isolating then Cottrell and Kuhn, because I do feel like Simeon likely comes off the board, you know, and it might happen as early as next week when he goes to Texas A&M. I think A&M's the leader. A&M's doing a bang-up job, number one class in the on-three rivals rankings right now. they have got a banner group of offensive linemen already pulled together. So it would make sense because they've obviously been, you know, towards the top of his list for several weeks now.
1: Brian, you mentioned Cottrell a couple of times. What's the pulse this morning? As I did see you reposted something this morning about a school that we will not name, that we don't like to talk about, that is making a push. I'm not going to do it. But what's that pulse this morning as we start moving that way?
0: Well, I think that obviously Iowa's been a major player for Cottrell, you know, the entire time, despite the fact that he is a legacy, and I think that that's something I think that everybody has kind of felt from the very beginning, even going back to when GPOY decided to offer him back in January, February. So I think that kind of being said, I think that things were, you know, looked good at least initially, but then once kind of the dust settled, I think Iowa still was just kind of standing there. And it was obviously something I don't think Nebraska could do much about. I think there is a fondness there for him when it comes to Iowa. I do think Nebraska has closed the gap significantly with him. I think he's maybe, you know, a little bit more practical of a person. When you take a look at like what Greg Smith was saying in the article, it may become a numbers deal with him, where he's saying, you know, or thinking that you have three other interior guys already in the class, and I'm not going to play offensive tackle. So what does that mean, you know, for me? Like getting me there, putting me there. I don't think Kyler Coon's going to be saying the same thing about that. I think Kyler is a devastatingly good offensive lineman. I think that having that wrestler mentality, I think Cottrell's got, you know, great explosiveness, but I think that there's a little bit more there work that he would need to do to kind of see the field. I think Kyler's a little bit more prepared when it comes to that. I mean, it's not a knock on Barrett. Very few guys, you know, come out of high school and they're walking onto a Big Ten practice field and are able to just kind of show up and just make an impact. I think it was just going to take a little while there with Barrett versus like it would with Kyler, and maybe that's something that he has in the back of his mind. But I definitely know that Nebraska's definitely not done, and there's only three guys left on the official visit list that are not committed to Nebraska, and Cottrell is one of those guys.
2: Brian Munson with us here. And Brian, as you look ahead to a big month of official visits here for Nebraska, who are the names that you have circled as guys Husker fans should be following along with, should be tracking potential commits through this month of June?
0: Well, I think Jalen Hill is a really big one to follow, the four-star out of St. John Bosco High School out in Bellflower, California. I think that he's a guy that's already planning to make an announcement. I think it was like June 7th, June 6th. So it's like the weekend after he gets back from Nebraska. He's set to announce his decision. So I'd say that's a pretty good sign for the Huskers. I think you start looking then at Trey Demontagnic, the defensive tackle from Sefner, Florida, Armwood High School. He has visited Nebraska before. I loved it, absolutely loved it this spring. And defensive line is such a huge position of need. And he's a 6'3", 270, you know, single gap, attacking style defensive lineman, somebody that would just fit in Arch's defense like so well, because he just loves guys that are just going to get after it. I think, and it's just a position of need. They're going to take multiple guys there. And then maybe I'm trying to go through. I think you got to go to a linebacker now because linebackers are interesting. So Colby Rhimes is a name that we've all been talking about now for several months. He comes in June 5th. You know, he's a very active, although maybe more of a 4-3 style walk-up outside guy, like a true will. So it's interesting to kind of see maybe what Nebraska has in store there with him. But I think the guy that I think everybody's, you know, at least I am too, is getting more excited about is Henry Sakalas. Mm-hmm. And Sakalas is kind of a hybrid nickel linebacker that could drop back and play some safety. I mean, JoJo Doman kind of comes to mind a little bit when it comes to like versatility and athleticism. He's really long. He's physical. He can come downhill. He can play in space. He's trained by Jordan Westerkamp right now in Illinois, so that's tremendous as well. And Nebraska's made up some big ground with Sackless recently, but I think, you know, it's home state school, Illinois, Michigan State, you know, that's where all of his family is from. It's going to be really interesting to see where he ends up going.
1: Again, we're speaking to Brian Muntz with HuskerOnline.com. Brian, give us a big view of Husker athletics right now, and I asked this earlier about how much momentum and how important momentum is in the entire athletic department, not just football. Yeah. Obviously, you got football. They did make a bowl game, okay? We're checking that box. Obviously, more to come hopefully there. But when you look at what they've done, the other four major programs have done, whether it be volleyball, men's basketball, women's basketball, baseball, softball, where they're at right now, and that momentum, how it plays into some of these kids, and maybe I don't know if that's a part of it or not, but does it at all? And how does this year look to you if you look back on years of huge success with Nebraska sports?
0: Yeah, well, I had a funny conversation with Steve Sipple maybe a week or two ago. I think it was maybe about the time that, you know, baseball was kind of wrapping up, the softball was kind of wrapping up the regular season or whatever, and I laughed and I said, you know, I think back to these conversations in the 90s where, you know, my Oklahoma State and Oklahoma and you know, other friends that are fans of other teams would tell me over and over again that Nebraska was a one-trick pony, when the football program was the only successful program that Nebraska had, and now all of a sudden you get the dyslexic version of that. And that's not to take the shine away from what's happening in football, because I think that everybody understands, at least in the state, how far down the football program really was and the massive rebuild. And I think the moving of the field goal posts when it comes to NIL and rev share and, you know, and having to kind of dig in there a little bit and know that you got to keep moving. It's a completely fluid situation. I think that there is a lot of things that can happen positively around a program when you have success when other programs are kind of picking it up and kind of carrying it forward. And that's obviously what you got going on right now in Lincoln, between the basketball programs, the softball program, the baseball program, the wrestling program, you know, on and on and on. You have a great deal of success, so you can go back to that and you can just talk about, you can preach on, you know, being winners and being successful and running successful programs, and then you can then point towards the improvement and talk about where things were at and where things are going and all the commitment that they're making to these to all the facilities, like what's going on with the football stadium, and I think they're talking about maybe even like the Haymarket now too, that could potentially get some touch-ups at some point down the line. I think all those things are big sellable items, particularly to like parents and guardians when they come down there and hear things about that thing. It's ways to kind of get people in Nebraska's corner without even really, you know, kind of going out there and just using it as like kind of a driving home point or, you know, any type of emphasis with the recruit. But I do feel like when you do have like not just success in that one program, but everybody's winning on campus, that success breeds success. And I just feel like that is that's a really good recipe to kind of have all those things ready to kind of talk about how everybody else is being successful and how the team is then looking to kind of take that next step from where they had the last two seasons.
1: Well, Brian, man, that's a great stuff, my friend, man. Glad you are back with us on a Tuesday, man. Take care of yourself, and we'll talk to you real soon.
0: Lots of fun things happening in the next couple of weeks, guys.
1: Yes,
0: see ya.
1: Yep. Thanks, Brian. Brian Munson, HuskerOnline.com. Great stuff from him. Just told you, great stuff happening the next couple of weeks. Across the board, there's a lot of good Husker stuff coming up. So let's take our final break, come back with stories that we missed.
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0: 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We are going to dive in. Let's dive in and look a little regional. We have some stories we missed. I want to throw you this stat for it. We're going to look at some regionals, ones that intrigue us coming up for baseball. I took this screenshot because it blew my mind. And it's a stat of the most 100-mile-an-hour pitches thrown this season in Major League Baseball. Have you seen this?
1: Isn't the Rockies at the top?
0: Nope.
1: No.
0: Pitchers, per pitcher.
1: Oh, okay.
0: So at the bottom. So this is this season. San Diego Padres, is it Morjon? He's thrown 57. Henriquez for the Dodgers, 128. Mason Miller, 147. Total 100-mile-an-hour pitch, over 100. Is it, I can never say his name right, Brewers pitcher, Merlarsker,
1: whatever.
0: That guy. 311. Oof. Here's a crazier stat. Mizorowski, by the way, I just got it in my head, Mizorowski. On Monday alone, 57 pitches in the game over 100 plus. Most since the stat tracked in 2008. In a game.
1: That used to be how many a team would throw across a season.
0: And he's lights out.
1: Honestly, that is more in one game than your average MLB team 15 years ago would throw across.
0: He threw more in one game than the guy who's thrown the guy in fourth place has thrown the same game. They tied.
1: That's crazy.
0: And his stats are silly. Like I think he's the I was going to call him the Heisman, but he is the Cy Young frontrunner in the National League right now. His stats are silly. I think he's on a 29 and some change scoreless streak too. Sorry, I just had to. I was like, this isn't real. 311 for the year, 57 in one game. Regional baseball.
1: Yeah.
0: What do you like? What's it? There's one that intrigues me because I think this team is, I don't want to say they're under the radar screen, under the radar, but they are just because they're not in a conference. Oregon State. How about they put them in the same region with Oregon?
1: And funny enough, Washington State as well.
0: Yeah.
1: Should take the teams out of conference, put them all in one region.
0: My gosh. Just put them in there. Oregon State has a really great chance to come out of that region.
1: As you look across, I agree with you. And the pair rankings gives them a 41% chance to get out of that regional, which I believe is the best two-seed odds in the country. It is. Followed up by Arkansas, who's got a 38% chance. As you look across the regionals, did Nebraska get the most difficult draw?
0: Boy, it's one. It's way up there. Don't they have the lowest chance as a one seed to get out of the region, I think, is what it said?
1: They do. They're sub 50%, and I believe they're the only one seed that's
0: sub 50%. Yeah, I think. So that would tell you what you're up against.
1: But
0: obviously, with Ole Miss, I think Ole Miss makes that, like, take out the four seed. We know where that is with South Dakota State, a dramatic win. But you mentioned it. Those two teams in there, I think you said it, sir, they've hit over 100 home runs in this thing.
1: I think what makes Lincoln difficult is not necessarily the two seed. Ole Miss is a good baseball team.
0: Mm-hmm.
1: It's the fact that you got Arizona State as a three seed. You got the best three in the country in the Lincoln Regional. That's what makes them.
0: I agree.
1: I think like if you're looking across the two seeds, Kansas got a brutal draw with getting Arkansas.
0: Good for them. They're a bunch of whiners right now.
1: Arkansas is a tough draw to Lawrence, but the other two teams, Missouri State and Northeastern, like they're not pushovers, but that feels like a two-team regional in Lawrence.
0: Yep. You feel like Texas like walked away with the easiest region out there? I just saw their draw. Yeah. Now, I'm not dogging these teams, but on paper you go, Holy Cross, Tarleton State, UC Santa Barbara.
1: Yeah, it's a pretty good draw.
0: Welcome to the super regional.
1: Georgia also got a pretty good draw. They got Boston College, Liberty, and Long Island.
0: Mm-hmm.
1: That's a pretty good draw for them.
0: It's a really good draw for them. Mississippi State probably end up with a nice draw.
1: There's one team here I'd like to make light of that is not in the field, and they had to talk about this on the selection show yesterday. Mercer. Mercer not making it is, I mean, that is a shock. I thought they were going to be in as a three seed somewhere. But they didn't get there at large. They get left out after going 44-15 this season.
0: Yep, there's a snub.
1: Number 28 in the RPI. Now, you could make the argument similar to USC. And their strength of schedule was 118th in the country, and their non-conference strength of schedule was 218th in the country. They only had five quad one opportunities this year. They went 1-4. They went 9-9 in quad two, but they went 7-1 in quad three and 27-1 in quad four. And they get left out.
0: Mm.
2: few notables not in there this year as well. Yeah. You talk about
1: LSU.
2: Mercer. LSU.
1: Defending national champ didn't make
2: out. Vandy. Out. Breaking their streak of, what, 19 consecutive appearances?
1: Mm-hmm.
2: Now I believe Florida holds that, right? 13?
1: 13 or 14. Is this their 14th or is this their
2: maybe,
1: 13th?
2: I don't know. It's one of those. Yeah. But they hold the longest consecutive streak now.
1: That Gainesville regional is kind of fun. Florida and Miami.
2: Oh, yeah.
1: You usually get Troy and a ride.
2: NCAA always has good stories.
1: But if you're just picking, if you can only watch one regional, if you throw Nebraska fandom to the side, I think Lincoln Regional is the one to watch.
2: It is.
1: It's wide open between those top three.
2: And I think they told you that by sending, again, I go back to it, Carl Ravitch and Kyle Peters. They've told you, hey, this is the one we're locked in on. One, you got the storyline of first times in 2008, but look at the teams. There's some intriguing storylines in that one.
1: The Oregon Regional is also fun, but it ain't Nebraska.
2: It's not.
1: The Lincoln Regional is the most wide open. I'll also be intrigued with the College Station Regional, with USC going as a two-seed to A&M.
2: Mm-hmm.
1: USC's got the pitching to end up being in the winner's bracket come Sunday.
2: Yep.
1: Now, what can they do from there with that dangerous Texas A&M lineup? We shall see. But I think they have enough with their Friday and Saturday pitchers to go out there and make it to Sunday in the winner's bracket.
2: We'll talk a lot about it coming up. The question for me being for Nebraska is the one thing that has anxiety to it, it's the lineup. Our hitting. We've been really, really good at times, but we've also laid some eggs in some series. That'll be one thing I'll be looking at because I feel like pitching-wise, you know what you're going to get. You're just going to get it, right? Dudes that are going to throw. But it's the hitting side. Can, at times in those games, whoever we're playing, let's not assuming you get past game one, you're going to get one of those teams that hit the baseball. Can your bats keep up with their bats?
1: Well, do you think that, is it about the bats or is it about the pitching? That's what's interesting. In an offensive regional, you know, hey, you're not going to win many games, if any games this weekend, putting up two runs. Like, you're going to need to be putting up 6, 7, 8 runs in games to give yourself a chance to win, which would make you think on its face, well, it's about the bats then. But you could argue one or two guys that step up out of the pen could be the difference in this regional.
2: Mm-hmm.
1: If you get a guy out of the pen that goes out there and gives you 2 and change, doesn't give up any runs, that is a huge win in this regional. That could be the difference between a team that goes home this weekend and a team that's playing in a super regional. That's what's interesting, is as offensive as this is, you could make an argument it's more about who steps up in the bullpen. So
2: it's going to be a lot of fun. Friday, 3 o'clock. Downtown will be insane.
1: What a weekend. Thursday night softball. That's very loud. I do apologize. Thursday night softball, Friday afternoon baseball. Baseball and softball probably coming to you on a Saturday. It'll be a weekend.
2: Be a lot. Coming up tomorrow, we're going to go around the diamond, do some Major League Baseball tomorrow. We'll talk more regional baseball and Husker legend Henry T. Buchanan. Boy, enjoy this. It feels like summer started now. We're there. Thanks for hanging out with us on a Tuesday. Sit back. We'll be right back on a Wednesday.
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0: From ABC News, I'm Chuck Sievertson. Right now, it's another routine poking and saying ah for the nation's chief executive.
11: President Trump traveled to Walter Reed National Military Medical Center in Maryland today for what the White House called his routine annual dental and medical assessments. This marks his third visit to the medical center in 13 months. He had a physical in April 2025 and went back for a follow-up appointment in October, which the White House later said included a CT scan to assess his cardiovascular and abdominal health. His doctor said at the time the imaging was, quote, perfectly normal, and the president remains in, quote, excellent health. It's also the third visit to the dentist in 5 months for the president, who turns 80 next month. Karen Travers, ABC News, the White House.
0: Iran calling yesterday's U.S. air attacks a gross violation of the ceasefire. ABC News Chief Global Affairs Correspondent Martha Raddatz says the Pentagon calls them defensive.
12: They've said the ceasefire is not broken. Any military official I know and talked to said that ceasefire was broken about 3 or 4 weeks ago when there was firing across. But they want to keep this low. We're making progress. We're making progress. But we don't know actually what that progress is. And remember, the nuclear facilities were the key to this, and they seem to be putting that off more and more.
0: U.S. and global crude oil trading a little lower, but are still way up since before the Iran war. Global oil at just about $100 a barrel. National average of a gallon of regular grade gasoline, now $4.45, according to Gas Buddy. The Texas U.S. Senate primaries today. ABC's Jim Ryan says the state's senior senator is in the fight of his long political life.
13: John Cornyn first got to the Senate in 2002 and has easily won re-election every 6 years. With financial backing from the likes of George W. Bush and Rupert Murdoch, he's considered an old-school conservative. Challenger Ken Paxton's war chest is filled with money from lesser-known but equally powerful donors who like his hard-right leanings.
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18: Memorial Day crash in western Lancaster County has turned deadly. Good morning, I'm Jeff Motes. Sunny and 78 degrees at KFOR. The Lancaster County Sheriff's Office confirming today that a passenger in one of the two vehicles involved in the Monday evening collision at Northwest 84th and West O Street died at a Lincoln hospital. Sheriff Terry Wagner tells KFOR News a southbound Ford Focus on Northwest 84th Street apparently failed to stop at a stop sign and collided with an eastbound Nissan Kicks on West O Street.
19: A passenger in the Ford Focus was ejected during the crash. He was taken to a local hospital where he later died from his injuries.
18: Overall, there were 8 people taken to the hospital for treatment, 3 from the Ford Focus, 5 from the Nissan Kicks. Speed, impairment, distracted driving, and seatbelt usage are still under investigation by LSO's crash reconstruction team. Lincoln firefighters were called to a home in Air Park just before midnight Monday night near Northwest 52nd and West Gary Gately Streets. Few details at this time, but KFOR News is working to find out the cause of the fire and if anybody was hurt. On Sunday afternoon, Lincoln firefighters were called to an East Lincoln home where a garage was fully involved in fire. It happened in the area of 77th and Maplewood Court, which is southwest of 84th and O Street. LFR spokeswoman MJ Lerman says that firefighters arrived to find a substantial amount of fire in the garage area. Crews able to quickly put out the flames and prevent the fire from spreading into the home. Lerman says the fire was determined to be accidental and was caused by a heat lamp being used in a duct enclosure. $90,000 damage was done. Friendly reminder from Lincoln Police to know the rules of using e-bikes, electric scooters, and mini bikes. If it has a motor, it cannot be ridden on the sidewalk. Some dangerous riding behavior, though, has prompted Lincoln Fire and Rescue to respond to 15 crashes by the middle part of May. That nearly doubled the total pace of 2025, where 35 total e-bike and scooter crashes were handled by LFR.
20: Almost three quarters of those crashes led to hospital visits, and these vehicles can legally go up to 20 miles per hour, so wearing a helmet is critical.
18: That's LPD Public Information Manager Erica Thomas. Sunny today in a high of 90. I'm Jeff Motes, KFOR News.
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30: All right, let's do it. The Markley, Van Camp, and Robbins Show. Jamie Markley, David Van Camp, Scott Robbins. All right. Much to get to. We've got craziness happening all over the world. We got kindergarten graduations to go over. That's right. Kindergarten graduations, kids.
31: When did this become a thing?
30: We'll get into it. First, okay. Let's start with Iran, David.
31: Yeah, well, hours after Iranian negotiators arrived in Qatar for talks on ending the war, well, U.S. forces had to strike missile launch sites in Iran because they were messing around, and also boats trying to put more mines in the water.
30: Yes.
31: So President Trump, he's going to be having a cabinet meeting at Camp David tomorrow. It's like, okay, just finish the job now.
30: Yeah.
31: Enough.
30: It goes back and forth, and as soon as there's talk of, okay, there's some sort of deal, okay, all of a sudden the oil prices come down.
31: Yeah.
30: You see it, like, right away.
31: Right away.
30: I mean, you know, that's certainly a part of it. But is Iran ever truly going to play ball?
31: Well, you need to get an agreement with, like, 4 factions.
30: Yeah.
31: They all have to be in agreement, I guess, before this. Because you hear word that Iran's supreme leader, blah, blah, blah, or whatever, has agreed to. And then nothing.
30: Yes.
31: And then, no, we haven't. We haven't agreed to anything.
1: It does get a little confusing.
2: And again, I'm with you on this one. It's like, wake me up when you got real news.
1: Well, the thing about Iran, every time we even get some sort of news, that it looks like we're going to have a deal here. You can't trust them.
2: No. That's what I mean. You're right. Every single time. And I was like this weekend, I thought, oh, my ears perked up. Oh, good. Okay, maybe we've got some sort of... No.
1: Yeah. So we'll see. We're keeping an eye on that. Meanwhile, let's talk about illegal immigration.
31: Yeah. So Sheridan Gorman, this is the college student who was murdered by an illegal alien in Chicago, a criminal illegal alien that was let out on the streets because of sanctuary policies in Chicago. Well, her dad spoke at an event alongside President Trump, and I think put it in a really easy to understand way, his frustration.
1: Okay. Roll.
3: This is what failed policies have done to our family. We did not just lose Sheridan. We lost our peace. We lost our future. We lost the life that we knew. And no family should have to become experts in immigration failures, release policies, warrants, sanctuary laws, enforcement breakdowns, because their daughter was killed by someone who should not have been here.
1: Man, isn't that the truth?
31: Yeah.
1: No one should have to become an expert in that. Anyway, go ahead.
3: And should not be free.
1: Yeah.
3: Let me be clear about one thing. We support legal immigration. Legal immigration has made America stronger. We all know families, neighbors, coworkers, and friends who have come and done it the right way.
1: Well said.
3: Followed the law. They worked hard, built businesses, raised families, and made this country better. That is America at its best. But illegal immigration is different. Criminal illegal immigration is different. Borders matter. Laws matter, enforcement matters, and above all, American families matter. We are deeply grateful to President Trump and to Congressman Mike Lawler for comforting our family, saying Sheridan's name, and fighting for policies that put safety of American children.

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1: Let's face facts. Mother Nature is out to get you. Spring storms, roof-ripping hail, flooding rains, tree-toppling winds, dangerous lightning, and her favorite local go-to, tornadoes.
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3: ABC News, I'm Chuck Sievertson. The stethoscope crowd is going over the nation's chief executive, a routine annual physical and dental exam at Walter Reed Military Hospital in Maryland, his third dental exam in 5 months. Iran is calling yesterday's U.S. air attacks a gross violation of the ceasefire. The Pentagon calls them defensive. The president

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2: All right, well, it's going to be a big meeting tomorrow at Camp David between the Trumpster and his whole cabinet, including outgoing director of national intelligence. I know that Trump doesn't necessarily want to start up hostilities again with Iran, but I think he's reading the writing on the wall that this thing is not going to end without another punch to the face of the regime.
1: Seems to be so. All right, we got to get the Nimrod.
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6: I love the poorly educated.
1: All right. Nimrods in the News. We go to Scotts Bluff, Nebraska. Police department called to a convenience store Saturday saying somebody got shot with a BB gun. But then as the cops are on their way, they're like, wait a second, someone was shot with a shotgun. Shotgun.
0: Yeah, shotgun.
1: So officers find this truck with an attached camper, not a Nimrod.
0: Mm.
1: The passenger side door panel of the vehicle had taken damage consistent with a shotgun blast. So they figure out what's going on. Well, the passenger was standing near the front passenger side door. A dog in the back seat moved from one side of the vehicle to another. The shotgun back there. Live shelling it.
0: Dang.
1: Triggered it. Boom! And by the way, at the time of the gunfire, there was a woman stopped at a traffic light with her arm resting out the window. One pellet from the shotgun blast struck her in the upper arm.
2: Dang.
1: She's going to be okay.
0: Wow.
1: Now, of course, the owner of the shotgun is the Nimrod, but maybe the dog did it on purpose just to get the owner in trouble. We don't know, and that's Nimrod's.
3: Three-sided approach. Markley, Van Camp, and Robbins on KFOR.
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15: From ABC News, I'm Chuck Sievertson. Where there have been hard demands weeks ago, today there's apparently wiggle room. In the Iran talks, one major sticking point is the U.S. demanding all of Iran's enriched uranium. ABC News White House correspondent Karen Travers.
16: So far, Iran has not publicly agreed to this, and that isn't even an agreement, if they were to announce that, of what would happen with that enriched uranium.
15: Early voting now underway in the South Carolina primaries as state lawmakers debate whether to redraw the congressional map. Democratic Congressman James Clyburn blasting the Republican effort at a news conference today.
5: Nothing has made me more incensed than to see this kind of imposition on the people of South Carolina. The people who drew that map don't live in South Carolina.
15: A three-judge panel in a federal court in Alabama ruled unanimously today that state Republicans are still blocked from using their 2023 congressional map, even though state lawmakers had said a Supreme Court decision cleared the way for it. Alabama's state attorney general says they will appeal to the Supreme Court. The Supreme Court today refused to intervene in a discrimination lawsuit led by former Miami Dolphins head coach Brian Flores, who's black, against the NFL. Case can go to trial. The NFL wanted the dispute handled in its arbitration process. Where tens of thousands are evacuated in Orange County, California, over the threat of an explosion, things are looking good enough at the chemical leak at an aircraft factory that a fire crew was able to turn off one of the master hose streams pouring water on the damaged tank. A fire captain.
17: So the threat, it has been greatly reduced, but with that, there still remains the potential for it to catch fire, for a chemical spill leak, or for a smaller explosion.
15: President Trump's routine annual physical and dental exam at the hospital in Maryland is over. You're listening to ABC News.
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20: New information into a wreck in western Lancaster County. Good afternoon. I'm Jeff Modes. Right now it's 81 degrees with sunshine at KFOR. One person's dead and seven others were hospitalized with injuries suffered in a two-vehicle crash Monday evening at Northwest 84th and West O Street in Emerald.
21: A Ford Focus with three occupants was traveling southbound on Northwest 84th Street, approaching West O Street when it failed to stop at the intersection, which is controlled by a stop sign, and collided with an eastbound Nissan Kicks with five occupants that was eastbound on West O.
20: Lancaster County Sheriff Terry Wagner tells KFOR News the passenger in the Ford Focus was ejected in the crash and died at the hospital. Speed impairment, distracted driving, and seatbelt usage are still under investigation by LSO's crash reconstruction team. A house fire at a Northwest Lincoln home just before midnight Monday night near Northwest 52nd and West Gary Gately Streets. LFR Public Information Officer MJ Lerman tells KFOR News neighbors reported that the porch was on fire.
22: No one was home in the occupancy right at the time, but there were neighbors attempting to put some water on the fire that started on the porch.
20: No one was hurt. Damage estimates are around $5,000. What caused the fire, though, is still under investigation. Now that school is out for the summer, Lincoln Police and Lincoln Fire and Rescue want to make sure that e-bikes, electric scooters, and mini bikes are being used properly in avoiding injuries and crashes.
23: We have already been seeing more dangerous riding behavior, crashes, and injuries across Lincoln, and we are just kicking off summer.
20: Lincoln Police Public Information Manager Erica Thomas says that parents should encourage their kids to wear helmets when riding on any of those devices. She adds that across 2025, LFR responded to 35 e-bike and scooter crashes. For 2026, already at 15 crashes by mid-May, nearly double 2025's pace. And Thomas adds that almost 75% of these crashes led to hospital visits. Sunny today and a high of 90. I'm Jeff Motes, KFOR News.
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0: You should be happy with the label.
1: Be like, yeah. But really what it is they're going to realize that people don't want to watch a lot of those shows or movies.
0: Right.
1: Like, oh, it's got that warning label on it? Eh. Hmm. I'm going to go with the one that features, you know, coarse language, smoking, and strobe lights.
2: True.
1: Number three, outgoing Representative Thomas Massey threatened to release more high-profile individuals named in the over-redacted Jeffrey Epstein files. Blah, blah, blah. This guy is so bitter.
0: The why not do it now? Did that, it would, nothing really came of it.
1: Yeah, why not do it 10 weeks ago?
0: Sure.
1: If you got more names, dude, what are you waiting for?
0: Yeah.
1: It's crazy.
0: And the people deserve the truth. Why didn't you put it out?
1: Yeah. Because he's just used it as a political cudgel. That's all it is.
0: Yep.
1: Number two, hours after Iranian negotiators arrived in Qatar for talks about ending the war, U.S. forces struck missile launch sites in Iran and boats trying to put mines in the water. And number one, it's an all-hands-on-deck meeting between President Trump and his cabinet at Camp David tomorrow. Because you get the feeling that people are ready for some real movement here.
0: Yeah, you are. I mean, we talked about that for a while. So, and you know what? Just when we have a little more time, we'll do this coming up in just a bit. The whole debate over data centers coming to different parts of the country.
2: Yeah. And it's really a hot button issue right now.
0: Protesting it. Yeah. And why are they protesting it? And what is the foreign influence on all of that?
2: Lots, as it turns out.
0: Yeah, we'll get to that. Did you see this story about AI, a startup in China? Launched a wearable device for pets that claims to translate animal emotions into human speech.
2: Oh, that'd be either awesome or a disaster.
0: Close to 95% accuracy. My question is, how do you know?
1: Exactly. Yeah, how do you know?
0: Yeah.
2: Have a talking dog tell you that?
0: The gadget hangs from your pet's collar and uses AI to study things like vocal patterns, behavior, and body language to figure out what your pet is trying to say. Okay. Translator costs like $120. 10,000 people have already said, yeah, I want some of that. Need to have it. Full conversations with your pet. You talked to your cat already. This is the Markley, Van Camp, and Robin show.
2: If the cat talks back, though, I'm moving.
0: Yeah.
1: Mm-hmm. Oh, that, if it's a Chinese company, you know that's just a way of spying on people with pets, right?
0: Probably. That's what I would guess. And that would just add to... It was like the other night, I'm going back, I grab my phone, and I got like a bunch of texts. I'm going through different ones, and then I see the text from you two guys, and it's you two having conversations about your cats. I'm like, what are we doing? Well, why am I on this? Can't you guys text each other individually with your cat talk? I don't need to be a part of this.
1: Me, it was because I was very, very ill on Saturday, and every time I open my eyes, I see the cat, the female cat, looking up at one spot in the wall. Like, yeah. It's haunted.
2: My cat does that too, though. Yeah.
0: All right. Data centers, yes or no? And what's your story coming up?
3: A daily dose of reality delivered by a trifecta of fun. Markley, Van Camp, and Robbins on KFOR.
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3: Claiming self-defense, the U.S. strikes Iranian missile sites and mining boats, and Iran vows revenge. President Trump gets what he calls routine medical and dental assessments at Walter Reed Hospital. Six pools in Lincoln hope to reopen after shutting down over Memorial Day weekend for chemical and infrastructure issues.
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5: ABC News, I'm Chuck Sievertson. Where tens of thousands are evacuated in Orange County, California, the threat of a major explosion has been lowered at the damaged toxic chemical tank at a military aircraft factory. Fire Captain Weihao Huang.
6: I continue to work on mitigating what's going on with Tank 1.
5: Crews are responding to a chemical explosion at a pulp and paper mill in Longview, Washington. Fire officials say there are injuries, some of them serious. Early voting underway in the South Carolina primaries. State lawmakers debate whether to redraw the congressional map. Democratic Congressman James Clyburn blasting the Republican effort at a news conference today. What to be done?
7: The first one is to challenge the process. Or are you going to throw our votes out?
5: The Supreme Court today refused to intervene in a discrimination

0: Lawsuit by former Miami Dolphins head coach Brian Flores, who's black, against the NFL. This is ABC News.
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11: The Markley, Van Camp, and Robbins show. I'm Jamie Markley, the Gen Xer, the millennial David Van Camp, the sexy boomer, that's Scott Robbins. Okay, so a crash is happening? Stock market crash?
12: CNBC's what? Andrew Ross Sorkin, he was interviewed on 60 Minutes, and he's got some stupid book out or whatever, and he's worried about the Trump economy. A crash is coming.
11: Okay.
13: My own view is that most CEOs in America today are very scared to speak out publicly about anything. They are so worried that they are going to be potentially attacked by the administration or regulated. They're going to have a merger in front of some agency that's not going to be allowed to go through. They are so nervous about criticizing anything that's going on with this administration.
14: There are some economists who suggest that because Mr. Trump ties his success to the success of the market, that he's not going to let anything like what happened in 1929 happen.

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1: 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And then what happens next, we shall see. All right, we got to get to Nimrod. 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
1: All right. Nimrod's the News from the Pacific Northwest in Washington. Police called to address a vacant boarded-up house because there's smoke coming from the chimney. And they thought someone was in there. Cops get there, and yep, sure enough, there's someone. Now they climb on the roof.
0: Oh, boy.
1: And they're like, hey, you need to come down. Instead, he climbs into the chimney while it was still smoking and then gets stuck. So then the fire department has to come out, open the wall to get him out because, well, there was smoldering debris in the fireplace. So they got him out. He's going to be fine, but it's a lot of money and damage, of course. And that's Nimrod to the News.
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14: From ABC News, I'm Chuck Sievertson. Less pressure, less stress, more hope, where tens of thousands are evacuated in Orange County, California, over the threat of an explosion. The threat of a major blast has been lowered at the damaged toxic chemical tank at a military aircraft factory. Fire Captain Wei Hao Huang.
15: The plan is to continue to have our crews working on the ground just to assess the situation and to continue to work on mitigating what's going on with Tank 1.
14: Crews are responding to a chemical explosion at a pulp and paper mill in Longview, Washington.
16: Longview Fire's Battalion Chief Mike Gorsuch says it happened around 7:30 Pacific time near the Nippon Dynawave Packaging Company.
17: It's a major chemical explosion. There is no threat to the community. The threat's been neutralized.
16: Gorsuch says several people have been hurt. Some injuries are severe. Charlie Harder, ABC News, Seattle.
14: Early voting underway in the South Carolina primaries as state lawmakers debate whether to redraw the congressional map. Democratic Congressman James Clyburn blasting the Republican effort at a news conference today.
18: 43% of the voters should have zero representation. That is a challenge to the goodness of South Carolinians.
14: Clyburn says he'll challenge the process. A three-judge panel in a federal

0: Court in Alabama ruled unanimously today that state Republicans are still blocked from using their 2023 congressional map. State Attorney General says they'll appeal to the Supreme Court. The Supreme Court today refused to intervene in a discrimination lawsuit led by former Miami Dolphins head coach Brian Flores, who's black, against the NFL. The case can go to trial. The NFL wanted the dispute handled in arbitration. The suit claims the league was rife with racism regarding its hiring practices when it comes to black coaches. Flores was later joined in the lawsuit by fellow black coaches Steve Wilkes and Ray Horton. 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
5: A Memorial Day collision in western Lancaster County turns deadly. Good afternoon, I'm Jeff Modes. Right now we have 84 degrees at KFOR. A deadly two-vehicle crash Monday evening at Northwest 84th and West O Street in Emerald remains under investigation.
6: All 8 occupants were transported to area hospitals for treatment.
5: Lancaster County Sheriff Terry Wagner tells KFOR News a southbound Ford Focus on Northwest 84th Street apparently failed to stop at a stop sign and collided with an eastbound Nissan Kicks on West O Street. He says the passenger in the Ford Focus was ejected in the crash and died at the hospital. Speed, impairment, distracted driving, and seatbelt usage are still under investigation by LSO's crash reconstruction team. A fire call in Northwest Lincoln just before midnight Monday. The fire was reported by neighbors at a home near Northwest 52nd and West Gary Gately Streets. LFR Public Information Officer MJ Lerman tells KFOR News no one was home at the time and neighbors tried to put some water on the fire that originated on the porch.
7: The damages were pretty minimal, $5,000 to the porch.
5: What caused the fire, though, remains under investigation. Lerman hopes footage from a Ring doorbell camera could help in determining the cause. No one was hurt. There's more dangerous riding behavior on e-bikes, electric scooters, and mini bikes around Lincoln. And with school letting out for the summer, Lincoln police are already seeing more crashes with e-bikes and scooters.
8: Last year, LFR responded to 35 e-bike and scooter crashes. This year, we are already at 15 by mid-May, which is nearly double last year's pace.
5: LPD Public Information Manager Erica Thomas says parents should encourage their kids to wear helmets when riding on any of those devices. And after winning the NCAA Super Regional this past weekend, the Nebraska softball team is heading off to Oklahoma City for the Women's College World Series in their opening round matchup against Arkansas, which is Thursday night at 8:30 on ESPN2. The rest of the afternoon today, sunny and a high of 90. Clear tonight, a low of 61. Tomorrow, sunny and a high of 88. It's 84 now. I'm Jeff Modes, KFOR News.
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0: A man with bowel problems met with a doctor outside of a Tim Hortons. It's a, you know, the fast food place, coffee place. And, well, the doctor agreed to kill him under the MAID program, medical assistance in dying, personally drove him to the place where he ended his life.
1: Oh my gosh.
0: Now, they did an inquiry in Canada, and, well, he is he's getting 6 months probation, essentially.
1: Wow.
2: Crazy world we live in, man.
3: I can't believe what I just heard.
0: Yeah.
3: Holy smokes.
0: Just meet you at the coffee shop. All right, yeah, I'll kill you.
2: Yeah.
0: That's how it works in Canada,
3: yeah,
0: apparently.
3: Get in. No need to put a seatbelt on. We're going to kill you anyway.
0: Number three, well, that would be cruel, sir. Yeah. You want to keep him safe until you put that needle in.
3: You kill him, yeah.
0: Number three, outgoing Representative Thomas Massie is threatening to release high-profile individuals named in the Jeffrey Epstein files, which he's been doing all along and could do at any time.
2: Yeah.
0: Dude, what a loser this guy is.
2: More and more it's being shown.
0: Yeah. Number two, hours after Iranian negotiators showed up in Qatar for talks on ending the war, U.S. forces struck missile launch sites in Iran and boats trying to put mines in the water. And number one, big news here and potentially tomorrow as well, as President Trump is convening a cabinet meeting at Camp David talking about Iran.
2: Okay. And we'll see, maybe we can get a question into Trump about kindergarten graduations. Because you attended one today, David, you weren't happy about it.
0: I'm sure he thinks they're dumb.
2: I'm guessing you're probably right about that.
0: Unless he's got like a financial stake in it. We do the best, we do the best kindergarten graduations. Billy Joel played.
2: This is the Markley Van Camp and Robin show. Oh, that's a good take there. Robin, do you want to go off on all the other things now? That are happening that wouldn't have happened 40 years ago.
3: There's a party or something, celebration, for everything now.
2: There's baby showers, there's couple showers.
3: There's couple showers.
2: Yeah.
3: There's I might get married someday showers.
2: Divorce parties.
3: Yes. Separation parties.
2: Yes.
3: There's destiny weddings.
2: Yeah.
3: Yeah, can you fly to Aruba this weekend for my wedding? Yeah, okay, I'll get right on that. Yeah. Yeah. I mean, it's just everything that's everything. It's the the monthly birthdays, too. It's my birthday month.
2: Yes.
3: Okay, enough.
2: Guess how many illegal CDL drivers were arrested in Indiana over the weekend?
3: Let's have a party and find out.
2: It's next.
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4: 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President Trump gets what he calls routine medical and dental assessments at Walter Reed Hospital. Six pools in Lincoln hope to reopen after shutting down over Memorial Day weekend for chemical and infrastructure issues.
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6: ABC News, I'm Chuck Sievertson. Where tens of thousands are evacuated, fire officials in Orange County, California say while the threat for a major explosion from a damaged chemical tank has been averted, the crisis is not completely over. ABC's Alex Stone.
7: This whole thing is looking a whole lot better. With that threat gone, with the pressure and the temperature down, they have been able to cool it off. In fact, firefighters saying a few moments ago, they are no longer spraying the big stream of water onto it.
6: Crews are responding to a chemical explosion at a pulp and paper mill in Longview, Washington. A fire official says that there are some injuries, some are serious, but there's no longer a threat to the public. Despite early voting getting underway today in the South Carolina primaries, state lawmakers are debating whether to redraw the congressional map. A three-judge panel in a federal court in Alabama ruled unanimously today that state Republicans are still blocked from using their 2023 congressional map. An appeal is planned. This is ABC News.
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11: When spring weather starts to turn ugly,
12: supercell thunderstorms.
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14: The Markley, Van Camp, and Robbins show. Jamie Markley, David Van Camp, Scott Robbins. Got the Scott Robbins trifecta. His top three stories of the day coming up in just a few. News update, David Van Camp.
15: Well, President Trump had his physical today at Walter Reed. Everything apparently went well. He aced it. That's what he said. But CNN...
14: Best shape of any president in history ever.
15: But, of course, media is basically trying to go with the route or down the road of Trump is obviously senile and obviously at death's door right now. They brought on Dr. Jonathan Reiner to talk on CNN about this.
16: Okay. I do want to see this, during this examination, a credible explanation for his visible health concerns. His bruising, which initially was described as due to vigorous handshaking, which is not credible. His severe edema in his ankles, which was described as, chronic venous insufficiency, when just 3 months before, 1 year ago, he was his examination disclosed that he had no edema, which would then make it acute venous insufficiency, which is an entirely different thing. And finally, the president has severe daytime somnolence. He falls asleep very often. He's fallen asleep in the Oval Office on multiple occasions with people talking to him in the cabinet room, and was concerned yesterday that he might have fallen asleep at Arlington National Cemetery during Memorial Day observances.
17: There was some concern.
14: Do we have proof of it?
17: I was just going to say that.
14: There was proof of Biden falling asleep. We saw it.
17: Yes.
15: Well, and falling up the stairs multiple times.
14: Yes.
15: I mean, dude.
10: If you want to break

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4: Memorial Day crash in western Lancaster County has turned deadly. I'm Jeff Modes, KFOR News. The Lancaster County Sheriff's Office confirming today that a passenger in one of the two vehicles involved in the Monday evening collision at Northwest 84th and West O Street died at a Lincoln hospital. Sheriff Trey Wagner tells KFOR News a southbound Ford Focus on Northwest 84th Street apparently failed to stop at a stop sign and collided with an eastbound Nissan Kicks on West O Street.
5: A passenger in the Ford Focus was ejected during the crash. He was taken to a local hospital where he later died from his injuries.
4: Overall, there were 8 people taken to the hospital for treatment, 3 from the Ford Focus, 5 from the Nissan Kicks. Speed, impairment, distracted driving, and seatbelt usage are still under investigation by LSO's crash reconstruction team. Lincoln firefighters were called to a home in Air Park just before midnight Monday night near Northwest 52nd and West Gary Gately Streets. Few details at this time, but KFOR News is working to find out the cause of the fire and if anybody was hurt. On Sunday afternoon, Lincoln firefighters were called to an East Lincoln home where a garage was fully involved in fire. It happened in the area of 77th and Maplewood Court, which is southwest of 84th and O Street. LFR spokeswoman MJ Lerman says that firefighters arrived to find a substantial amount of fire in the garage area. Crews able to quickly put out the flames and prevent the fire from spreading into the home. Lerman says the fire was determined to be accidental and was caused by a heat lamp being used in a duct enclosure. $90,000 damage was done. Friendly reminder from Lincoln Police to know the rules of using e-bikes, electric scooters, and mini bikes. If it has a motor, it cannot be ridden on the sidewalk. Some dangerous riding behavior, though, has prompted Lincoln Fire and Rescue to respond to 15 crashes by the middle part of May. That nearly doubled the total pace of 2025, where 35 total e-bike and scooter crashes were handled by LFR.
6: Almost 3/4 of those crashes led to hospital visits, and these vehicles can legally go up to 20 miles per hour, so wearing a helmet is critical.
4: That's LPD Public Information Manager Erica Thomas. The rest of the afternoon, sunny and a high of 90. Clear tonight, a low of 61. Sunny and 88 tomorrow. I'm Jeff Modes, KFOR News.
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1: 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I'm Guy Benson. 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

0: and had the same sense of revulsion that I did. Not because she shares my politics, she doesn't, but because it was such a terrible, tone-deaf, politicized thing to do. She tweeted, "It is incredibly distasteful to use our heroic dead for a political attack on Memorial Day. I'm a Democrat, and I condemn this post by the DNC." And then the tweet was taken down. Maybe the DNC can do an autopsy on that tweet, how that came to be. Congressman Jason Crow of Colorado, also someone with whom I have many disagreements, also was appalled by this. He said, "If we want to hold the moral high ground, we have to be better. I fought for our country and served with those who made the ultimate sacrifice. It's wrong to politicize this day." It was part of his tweet. And I guess ultimately the DNC, trying to make the point against Trump on Memorial Day that it did, was shamed into taking that down. I also saw a bit of a controversy in Minnesota because it was also, it happened to land on Memorial Day this year, the anniversary of George Floyd's death. And of course, we know what that precipitated and triggered in the Twin Cities and really around the whole country. And the decisions that were made by some of the local leaders there, Jacob Frey, the mayor, Tim Walz, the governor, what they decided to post on social media and when, what events they decided to attend or not. And so, unfortunately, there was some pretty nasty stuff and some highly, let's just say, questionable choices made by some people on Memorial Day. I think if we want to capture the spirit of what Memorial Day ought to be, I will refer you back to the previous segment. If you missed it, check out the podcast at GuyBensonShow.com. Senator John Cornyn, Texas, up next.
1: Bringing the D.C. Beltway to the Corn Belt of Nebraska. This is the Guy Benson Show on Lincoln's KFOR. Let's face facts. Mother Nature is out to get you. Spring storms, roof-ripping hail, flooding rains, tree-toppling winds, dangerous lightning, and her favorite local go-to, tornadoes.
2: I don't want to be stuck in her tornado or rain.
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3: ABC News, I'm Chuck Sievertson. The South Carolina State Senate today effectively killed a proposed congressional map that could have allowed Republicans to flip the seat held by Democratic Rep. Jim Clyburn, a major rebuff to an effort promoted by President Trump. The Republican-controlled state Senate voted to go home till after June primaries without action on the map. A chemical explosion at a pulp and paper mill in Longview, Washington, leaves over 10 people injured and more than one dead, say fire officials. Mike Gorsuch, Longview Fire Battalion Chief.
4: A major chemical explosion. There is no threat to the community. The threat's been neutralized.
3: Cooled down the damaged chemical tank and eliminated the chance of a major explosion, say fire officials in Orange County, California, at the military aircraft factory, but there's still a chance of a leak or smaller blast. Not all evacuation orders are lifted. Oil prices, U.S. and global standard Brent crude, are still over 90 bucks a barrel. This is ABC News.
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We continue here on the Guy Benson Show. I had not heard that clip in a while of James Tallarico. We played in the last segment at a hearing, I believe through his mask, if I'm not mistaken. Say, well, actually, there are six biological sexes. No. No. And look, here's the thing. I've made the point repeatedly here that I am not interested in, like, being mean-spirited to trans people. Let adult trans people, within reason, I mean, you know, some of these activists really go out of their way to make it as difficult as possible, and it becomes, I think, totally unwieldy, and sometimes the point to make people, you know, jump through all these hoops to get everything exactly right. I'm not talking about that type of, you know, activist. I'm saying in general, just accommodate, be kind to people. My thing is just leave kids alone and let's kind of leave sports alone, right? Those are the two big ones. Don't impose this on children and don't poison the integrity of women's and girls' sports. I think that's like a fairly reasonable position to take. And when you look at a guy like James Tallarico calling God non-binary and saying there are six biological sexes, he gave a sermon from a pulpit talking about the importance of trans abortions, like abortions for trans people. I mean, it is way, way out there. And you have to wonder, will even an electorate that might be upset with Republicans or, you know, Democrats extra motivated to go vote or what have you, in a place like Texas, are you going to go for someone who's that extreme? You go down the list. I'm just giving, like, you know, one example. But it also reminds me of a vote that happened just last week in the U.S. House. It was a bill that would require schools to get parental consent before changing the pronouns, the gender identity of children, minors, in schools. All right, so you got a government school saying you can't keep secret some sort of transition you're doing at school without getting consent from the parent of the minor child. All the Republicans voted yes. 198 Democrats, the vast majority of House Democrats, voted no. There were seven or eight who voted yes. The overwhelming majority voted no. And, you know, I might make a case on the whole federalism front, like, is this the purview of the federal government, or is that something that, you know, local and state officials should take care of? I mean, that is a separate question. But I think the lopsided vote here is not about that.

0: it underscores that woke, and this is one of my ongoing themes, woke is not over. The crazy woke excesses of 2020 and 2021 are not over. They are on pause while the practitioners of wokeism and all this craziness are out of power. If they get the power back, they will bring it all back, quite possibly with a vengeance, often with a smiling face like James Tallarico's in Texas. Not interested in that personally. I don't know about you. Another hour. The Guy Benson Show up next. Josh Krasauer is here when we return.
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6: From ABC News, I'm Chuck Sievertson. They're still trying to sort out casualties after today's chemical explosion at a pulp and paper mill in Longview, Washington. Over 10 people injured and more than one dead, say fire officials. Fire Chief Scott Goldstein.
7: This is white liquor. It is a chemical mixture of sodium hydroxide, sodium sulfide, and disodium carbonate that is used in the paper making process.
6: They've cooled down the damaged chemical tank and eliminated the chance of a major explosion, say fire officials in Orange County, California, at the military aircraft factory, but there's still a chance of a leak or smaller blast, so not all evacuation orders are lifted, says ABC's Alex Stone.
8: Hopefully later on tonight, those 16,000, it was 50,000 last night because of the threat of what they call a blevy, but a large-scale explosion now gone, that's not going to go on, that they hope to be able to get the number down from the 16,000 it's at right now to nobody, possibly later on tonight.
6: A major rebuff to an effort promoted by President Trump for the midterm elections, a proposed South Carolina congressional map that could have allowed Republicans to flip the seat held by Democratic Rep. Jim Clyburn, has been killed by the Republican-controlled state Senate. It voted to go home till after June primaries without action on the map. It happens the same day a three-judge panel in a federal court in Alabama ruled unanimously that state Republicans are still blocked from using their 2023 congressional map. ABC's Devin Dwyer.
9: Alabama Republicans are not giving up this fight. They plan to go back to the Supreme Court again. I think by my count, that would be the fourth time in this battle over their 2023 election map. Back to the Supreme Court. Of course, we're right up against the wall. The primary's already underway.
6: There's a Republican runoff today in Texas for U.S. Senate. You're listening to ABC News.
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14: New information about a wreck in western Lancaster County. I'm Jeff Moats, KFOR News. One person's dead and seven others were hospitalized with injuries suffered in a two-vehicle crash Monday evening at Northwest 84th and West O Street in Emerald.
15: A Ford Focus with three occupants was traveling southbound on Northwest 84th Street, approaching West O Street when it failed to stop at the intersection, which is controlled by a stop sign, and collided with an eastbound Nissan Kicks with five occupants that was eastbound on West O.
14: Lancaster County Sheriff Terry Wagner tells KFOR News the passenger in the Ford Focus was ejected in the crash and died at the hospital. Speed impairment, distracted driving, and seatbelt usage are still under investigation by LSO's crash reconstruction team. A house fire at a Northwest Lincoln home just before midnight Monday night near Northwest 52nd and West Gary Gately Streets. LFR Public Information Officer MJ Lerman tells KFOR News neighbors reported that the porch was on fire.
16: No one was home in the occupancy right at the time, but there were neighbors attempting to put some water on the fire that started on the porch.
14: No one was hurt. Damage estimates are around $5,000. What caused the fire, though, is still under investigation. Now that school is out for the summer, Lincoln Police and Lincoln Fire and Rescue want to make sure that e-bikes, electric scooters, and mini bikes are being used properly in avoiding injuries and crashes.
17: We have already been seeing more dangerous riding behavior, crashes, and injuries across Lincoln, and we are just kicking off summer.
14: Lincoln Police Public Information Manager Erica Thomas says that parents should encourage their kids to wear helmets when riding on any of those devices. She adds that across 2025, LFR responded to 35 e-bike and scooter crashes. For 2026, already at 15 crashes by mid-May, nearly double 2025's pace. And Thomas adds that almost 75% of these crashes led to hospital visits. Tonight, mostly clear, a low of 61. Tomorrow, sunny and a high of 88. I'm Jeff Moats, KFOR News.
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0: new generation of conservative talk. Right here, right now. 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
1: It's a new hour here on the Guy Benson Show, our middle hour of three on this Tuesday. Thank you for tuning in. GuyBensonShow.com is our website, podcast free every day on demand when the show is over. Shortly after which, I'll be jetting over to TV, Fox Business, 6:30 Eastern or so. See you there on the bottom line. Fox News alert as we enter this middle hour. The Dow sliding 118 points at the close today in the red. Still well north of 50,000, though, closing at 50,461.

0: and that terrible record involving the previous abuse of a minor then allowed this monster to be walking the streets to, it would seem, at least on some level, strike again, this time an underage girl. God willing, she is okay. I pray that is the case. But new charges, surprise, surprise, against this exact same guy who was ultimately allowed to walk by Descano and company and that whole brain trust. Elections have consequences. Left-wing, hardcore, woke, anti-enforcement ideology has consequences, often visited upon completely innocent people, including children. And as long as voters think that this is A-okay with them, then there will be more innocent victims in perpetuity in places like this. Why voters would ever tolerate anything like this, completely beyond me. And I think some of it is people don't know. And the local press likes to, for the most part, cover it up. They leave out details. They bury certain things. And so it's up to others to blow the whistle on this stuff, which is exactly what we're doing here. An update out of Fairfax County. I can't say I'm surprised, but I am sickened. And I'm sure many of you are as well. Steve Descano strikes again. The Guy Benson Show resumes after this break. Byron York is here talking politics, the DNC autopsy, 2026, and so much more. You don't want to miss it. Coming up.
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1: Claiming self-defense, the U.S. strikes Iranian missile sites and mining boats, and Iran vows revenge. President Trump gets what he calls routine medical and dental assessments at Walter Reed Hospital. Six pools in Lincoln hope to reopen after shutting down over Memorial Day weekend for chemical and infrastructure issues.
2: Stay connected for updates all day.
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3: ABC News, I'm Chuck Sievertson. Exact casualties not yet nailed down after today's chemical explosion at a pulp and paper mill in Longview, Washington. Over 10 people injured and more than one dead, say fire officials. Fire Chief Scott Goldstein.
4: Crews from our agencies have looked at the hazardous materials component as well as the structural concerns. That is why we are saying the incident is now stable.
3: They've cooled down the damaged chemical tank and eliminated the chance of a major explosion, say fire officials, in Orange County, California, at the military aircraft factory. But there's still a chance of a leak or smaller blast, so not all evacuation orders are lifted. A major rebuff to an effort promoted by President Trump for the midterm elections. Proposed South Carolina congressional map that could have allowed Republicans to flip a Democrat seat has been killed by the Republican-controlled state Senate. Crude oil prices end over $90 a barrel. This is ABC News.
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0: Benson Show. Thank you for joining us. Byron York is still with us. Byron, let's talk about Los Angeles. We're going to have these primaries coming up in California next week. We've talked about them a lot here, statewide in California, and then some of the local races as well. And one of the contests that has gotten so much attention is that mayoral competition in Los Angeles. And our audience at KABC, of course, dialed in on this. I think a lot of people are. Because, and this was a subject that I addressed earlier today on America's Newsroom on the News Channel, Spencer Pratt has captured the attention, certainly of social media. If there is like an attention primary, he is winning it, right? In an attention economy, he is definitely thriving there. He's also raising a bunch of money. He is speaking to, I think, the failures that are evident when it comes to governance in Los Angeles. And he, according to some polls, is in second place, would move forward to a general election and a runoff looking ahead to November. There's also then the other little detail of the actual electorate in Los Angeles, which is very, very blue. The question seems to be Karen Bass versus who? Is it going to be a real choice between failure and someone who wants to do things very differently, or failure, personified by the flailing incumbent in Karen Bass, and something potentially worse as a Mamdani-type figure from the city council and this Nithya Raman character? I wonder what you make of that race, because, again, if you were just on X or Twitter, you would think that Spencer Pratt is running away with this thing. Obviously, online space versus actual electorate, not always the same thing, but Pratt, very compelling and speaking to, I think, some very real concerns out there. Where do you come down on where that race stands?
1: Well, I think a little dose of realism, which you just gave, is a good idea, because the Democrats outnumber Republicans in the city of Los Angeles by, I think, almost 4-1. So, you know, a Spencer Pratt victory or running away with it just seems not in the cards. But I think this is a very healthy phenomenon. First of all, Pratt has had just incredible commercials, some of which are done by people who are not on his staff, but just on his side. But a lot of the commercials seems to be focused on the themes of two people talking to each other in Los Angeles about the problems in Los Angeles, things like homelessness. And one of them kind of admits that he or she is going to vote for Spencer Pratt. And the other one says, wow, me too. So it's this, you know, this dark secret. It just kind of reminds you of some of the early days of the Trump campaign, in which I would be interviewing people and ask who they supported in the campaign. And
0: you know, like a silent majority type thing, a permission structure, like, hey, you're not alone.
1: And then they'd say Trump. You know, so I think that there is this thing going on in Los Angeles. I have no idea, given the 4-1 ratio, I have no idea how far that will get. But it's a healthy situation that people are coming out and speaking about this.
0: I saw a poll earlier today from Signal that showed by nearly a 2-1 margin, Angelenos are dissatisfied with the direction of the city. So that's obviously something that an outsider, unhappy with the status quo and promising to change it, could tap into. The question is, can it be him? And will that work in a place that is so dominated by one party? And we'll get a sense of things when the results start coming in next week. Byron, I want to just quickly get your thoughts on this. I actually have a column coming out later in the week in the Washington Examiner about the Democrats perhaps coming to grips with the reality that despite a lot of their theatrics and chest thumping and triumphalism, it looks like, at least for this round, they have lost the redistricting fight and might lose it again after 2030 and the new census, which is a result, I think, of their own failed governance, people leaving their states and moving to other places, right? So I think they could be in for a bit of a bruising again after the next census. But they thought for a moment there, like, they had the upper hand and Trump started this, but we're finishing it and all of that. Maximum warfare everywhere all the time, as Hakeem Jeffries referred to it. And I'm not really sure it has played out that way, especially in light of the anti-racial gerrymandering decision at the U.S. Supreme Court. In your mind, what's the new political structural reality here, and how does it impact the midterms for the Republicans, who right now are in a really tough polling position, generally speaking?
1: Well, I think the Democrats have lost this round of redistricting fight. I think the Supreme Court of Virginia's decision kind of just broke their back and their spirit in all of this. So Republicans have won. Generally, I've said it before, I think it's a bad idea to be having this whole redistricting fight in the middle of a census cycle. I don't think it's a good idea. I don't think it will lead to good things, because even though Republicans have won this redistricting fight, there will be many, many others, and I'm not sure it's a good sort of race to the bottom to get into. As far as the midterms are concerned, I don't think that the gains that the Republicans have in seats will be big enough to overcome their more likely losses in the House, given this narrow margin. If they literally lose a handful of seats, by which I mean five, they lose control of the House. So the margin is so tight, and in just looking historically at midterms, it looks like the Democrats are in for a bigger victory than that. And finally, you did raise an extremely important point about 2030, the next coming census, and you're going to see losses of seats in California, in New York, in Illinois, and gains of seats in Florida and Texas. This is going to be huge, not just for the control of the House, but for the Electoral College,
0: right,
1: which is based on that. And it's entirely possible that after the electoral votes are sort of redistributed via the census of 2030, Republicans will need to win fewer states, some of those blue wall states. They won't have to win those things to win the presidency. So that's a huge change.
0: It won't be a wall, actually, right? The blue wall won't
1: be
0: a
1: wall anymore, yeah.
0: Yeah, I agree with basically everything that you just said. The one note I would add, and the audience certainly is aware of this, I'm not a big fan of the mid-decade redistricting fight either, and you call it the race to the bottom, and I have concerns about that. And I would be very happy with the current Virginia situation and the commission that they have and how they were able to put together, I think, a very representative and fair map. If you could replicate that across the country and cut down on all this partisan gerrymandering, that's something I'd be very interested in, although I have concerns about the good faith of the Democrats for reasons that I think are valid. In any case, the 2020 census was screwed up. It was botched by the Census Bureau. They admitted their badly wrong counts in roughly a dozen states, which disproportionately benefited blue states and harmed red states. So I understand why the Republicans felt like they got screwed over, and why do we have to stick to these incorrect, wrongly counted maps for an entire decade, especially with the Bureau admitting that it had messed it up. So that's the one counterpoint I would make, and I just hope that by 2030, the Bureau gets its act together and doesn't make the same mistakes again, actually does the job properly, so the counting of heads in the country more accurately reflects the actual populations in these places, in which case I think it really is a pretty bleak story for the Democrats, both on the House front and the Electoral College, for reasons that you have just outlined. Byron York, chief political correspondent at the Washington Examiner, Fox News contributor as well. Byron, always appreciate your time. Thank you so much.
1: Thank you, Guy.
0: When we come back, the final hour of the Guy Benson Show, Mark Thiessen is here on Iran, the negotiations. Is Trump about to make a mistake and blink? What about Russia and Ukraine? A lot to get to with Mark. Straight ahead.
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7: From ABC News, I'm Chuck Sievertson. A chemical explosion at a pulp and paper mill in Longview, Washington, leaves over 10 people injured and more than one dead, say fire officials.
8: The injuries range from critical to minor, and searches have been underway for missing workers at the pulp and paper mill. A tank imploded that was filled with a compound used in the papermaking process. Fire Chief Scott Goldstein says there is no further risk.
9: Crews from our agencies have looked at the hazardous materials component as well as the structural concerns. That is why we are saying the incident is now stable.
8: Emergency operations at the site are ongoing. Alex Stone, ABC News.
7: They cooled down the damaged chemical tank and eliminated the chance of a major explosion, say fire officials in Orange County, California, at the military aircraft factory, but there's still a chance of a leak or smaller blast. So not all evacuation orders are lifted. Orange County Fire Captain Wei Hao Wong.
10: The plan is to continue to have our crews working on the ground just to assess the situation and to continue to work on mitigating what's going on with Tank 1.
7: A major rebuff to an effort promoted by President Trump for the midterm elections, a proposed South Carolina congressional map that could have allowed Republicans to flip the seat held by Democratic Rep. Jim Clyburn, has been killed by the Republican-controlled state Senate. It voted to go home till after June primaries without action on the map. Earlier today, Clyburn criticized the map effort.
11: 43% of the voters should have zero representation. That is a challenge to the goodness of South Carolinians.
7: It happened the same day a three-judge panel in a federal court in Alabama ruled unanimously that state Republicans are still blocked from using their 2023 congressional map, and appeals planned. President Trump on social media says during today's six-month physical, everything checked out perfectly. You're listening to ABC News.
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16: A Memorial Day collision in Western Lancaster County turns deadly. I'm Jeff Modes, KFOR News. A deadly two-vehicle crash Monday evening at Northwest 84th and West O Street in Emerald remains under investigation.
17: All eight occupants were transported to area hospitals. for treatment.
16: Lancaster County Sheriff Terry Wagner tells KFOR News a southbound Ford Focus on Northwest 84th Street apparently failed to stop at a stop sign and collided with an eastbound Nissan Kicks on West O Street. He says the passenger in the Ford Focus was ejected in the crash and died at the hospital. Speed, impairment, distracted driving, and seatbelt usage are still under investigation by LSO's crash reconstruction team. A fire call in Northwest Lincoln just before midnight Monday. The fire was reported by neighbors at a home near Northwest 52nd and West Gary Gately Streets. LFR Public Information Officer MJ Lerman tells KFOR News no one was home at the time and neighbors tried to put some water on the fire that originated on the porch.
18: The damages were pretty minimal, $5,000 to the porch.
16: What caused the fire, though, remains under investigation. Lerman hopes footage from a Ring doorbell camera could help in determining the cause. No one was hurt. There's more dangerous riding behavior on e-bikes, electric scooters, and mini bikes around Lincoln. And with school letting out for the summer, Lincoln police are already seeing more crashes with e-bikes and scooters.
19: Last year, LFR responded to 35 e-bike and scooter crashes. This year, we are already at 15 by mid-May, which is double, nearly double last year's pace.
16: LPD Public Information Manager Erica Thomas says parents should encourage their kids to wear helmets when riding on any of those devices. And after winning the NCAA Super Regional this past weekend, the Nebraska softball team is heading off to Oklahoma City for the Women's College World Series in their opening round matchup against Arkansas, which is Thursday night at 8:30 on ESPN2. Tonight, mostly clear, a low of 61, sunny tomorrow and a high of 88. I'm Jeff Motes, KFOR News.
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24: Welcome to a Tuesday edition here with the Average Joe Sports Show. That's Elijah Herbal, Justice Rohde, Chris Schmidt. Let's roll our sleeves up, talk some regionals. Husker softball is touched down in OKC. A ruling by the NCAA and Mr. Sorsby to get to. And the Jeep keeps going four-wheel drive on the recruiting trail. We'll get into all of it. Mitch Sherman going to be with us to release the fury. Mitch coming up here in about 20 minutes or so. In hour two, Michael Brunts. We'll talk some recruiting with Bruntsy with Husker 24/7 Sports. And, a little baseball thought from Mr. Bruntsy as well, as he's done a great job of Husker baseball coverage for a lot of years. Nick Handley, old St. Nick, part of Husker baseball. He'll join us for an extended sit-down here at 525. Numbers to get in at 489-1240, 489-1240. 800-825-5865, where you hear us on the Average Joe Radio Network. 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That includes the Monday Holiday Edition special. 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Twitter as well, AJ Sports Radio. Fellas, what's a good word? Are we still feeling a good vibe? How was your Monday after the show?
25: Feeling good. I had a lovely Memorial Day back in here on a Tuesday. Blessed enough to sit in studio with Typhoid Mary himself, Chris Schmidt. I'm ready to get the sickness.
24: Down with the sickness?
25: Yeah. We're getting down with the sickness.
24: You don't have that drop ready for me.
25: Not yet, but no, if I do get sick off this, if I show up to work tomorrow,
24: I've been on antibiotics now since Thursday. You're not going to catch anything from me.
25: Is that confirmed, or is that just, you have that in good authority?
24: Yeah, 24 hours of antibiotics, I'm not transmittable.
25: Is that how it works?
24: Yeah. Says my sweet, lovely nurse wife.
25: Okay, yeah, I trust her. So I don't trust doctors, but I'll trust your wife. She's the one to get you out of the house.
24: Possibly.
25: It's Elijah's problem now.
24: It's 24 years and counting of that one. You know, you're sick. Maybe you should go sleep on the couch, right?
25: Maybe you should go to work today.
24: Yeah, maybe you should just suck it up, you wuss, and get to work. But
25: doing well. Had a couple of beverages. Got to go toss the baseball around on a Memorial Day. It was such beautiful weather, so my shoulder is feeling it today. I am a no-go for the Lincoln Regional on Friday.
24: Old man Elijah's got the Bengay going.
25: Yeah, I'm a no-go. It's my rest day's Friday for the Lincoln Regional, so unfortunately,
24: so
25: everyone out there.
24: Not a candidate for Friday night.
25: I will not be
24: or
25: taking
24: Friday afternoon is Elijah Herbal. Justice,
25: hoping to be back for Sunday.
24: What'd you do?
0: Oh, just a little lazy Memorial Day. Spent the weekend with a girlfriend, so she came on down, and we had a grand old time just doing various stuff around town, just, settling in, got some stuff done. So she helped me clean up the place a little bit, which is good. That was much needed. But, little lazy Monday after that, grilled some burgers, celebrated freedom the right way. My buddy said that he made tacos, and he said we're Americanizing things slowly but surely, and I said, wow, Toby Keith would be so proud of you. Rest in peace.
24: I get you. So let me ask you.
25: Tacos on Memorial Day?
0: Toby Keith would be so proud that we Americanized yet another thing.
24: I mean, it's a mandatory grill day.
0: Of course.
24: I get it. But so let me ask a sensitive question. You don't have anything that stashed. There's no private justice. All right, the girlfriend doesn't know about this. Whiskey, tequila, tobacco.
0: No, she saw all the alcohol. No,
24: okay,
25: the shrine to Jordan Love. That so is still
24: the reason I ask is because, once upon a time I lived in an apartment complex and we were moving out, me and my college roommate, and the bunny came over to clean. We were dating. We'd been dating since high school, and I was over at my cousin's house having a beer. It was after our fantasy football draft, and there was a secret compartment where, unfortunately, tobacco products were hid. And then I don't know how she knew where my cousin lived, but she found him and, busted. I thought you quit. I had to just pop out of the lazy boy, run to the bathroom like a scaredy cat.
25: That's no, honey, I was saving those for you.
24: They're recyclable.
0: That brings you back to the old Charlie McBride line. How'd you know a player and a girlfriend? Both sides of the truck had tobacco.
24: Yep. So I had to ask that. Good that you're open and honest out of the gate.
0: Yeah, she may or
25: that'll change.
0: She may or may. it comes with experience. We're still on the rookie contract.
25: I'm trying to earn that second contract.
24: That's right.
0: We're trying to get a max here.
24: On a ticketing standpoint, part of the Boulder Peace Treaty chimes in. Brian Snitley, all reserve seats sold out before 2 p.m. All GA seats sold out shortly after 3. It is going to be painted red on Friday, Saturday, and we'll just say Sunday, right? That's going to be – the scene's going to be great. I love Will Bolt. We've got some Will Bolt we'll hear. Bolty's saying, look, man, let's try and get 10 in there. Can that happen? Can they squeeze in 10?
0: Legally or illegally?
24: Well, I mean, what's the – really, are you going to go making sure there's room for the Holy Spirit on the berm?
25: People standing on the concourse?
24: Yeah.
25: I don't know. I don't know about the legality standpoint. You could fit 10,000 people in there. Most of them would have a decent
24: What's your berm capacity?
0: fire marshal's going to have to, turn
1: on vacation.
0: We're going to have to take a nice little, plane trip to Cabo and just make sure that they are all well taken care of.
25: The berms aren't going to catch on fire.
0: No, that's what I'm saying. I mean, I heard there's going to be plenty of season ticket holders. They're going to have to get well acquainted with the college crowd, including myself. But, I think, there's nothing wrong with a little congregation on the berm. You know, we all like each other as Husker fans. Well,
25: and there's
1: stand
25: extra
1: along the rails.
0: Exactly.
25: There's the concrete, concourse area left and right where I think you still have an all right view of the game from there.
1: Do they
25: there.
1: Forgive me, but do they do standing room only?
0: Yeah, they'll do standing room only. I mean, there'll be people standing out there sipping their beverages, doing stuff. I wouldn't be surprised if they maybe drag some of those temp bleachers over from Boland, maybe slide those along the first baseline. I don't think that's completely out of the question. I don't know about the fire marshal and all the safety protocol involved with that, but they can totally do it.
25: With that would be, you do have the Lincoln Salt Dogs playing today, tomorrow, and Wednesday. At what point would you have time to come bring in? I mean, that is a bit of a process there. I asked that question yesterday.
1: I remember the day, brother, they were hauling. There was a contingent of grounds crew folks at the Old Buck, 3 to 4 people per side, manually dragging makeshift aluminum bleachers to fit the needs of the seats sold for that last Nebraska-Texas series at the Buck Belzer, may it rest in peace, Mountain Buck. And it was just hilarious. It was windy as hell in a March or April, shocking. And you got all these folks just hauling in bleachers, putting them down, and then the game starts.
25: Well, where could you put mounds of dirt at Haymarket to get extra seating,
1: Yeah, between the pine trees? I don't know.
0: Oh, please let me go sit in a dirt pile in between the shrubbery. Please, right? I would love to catch a dead center home run there.
25: I think that would screw up the batter's eye. Could be wrong on that. As I'll be the baseball umpire here and sit back and be like, I'm not sure you're going to allow fans seeing in the batter's eye.
0: If they go tarps off in the batter's eye.
1: No air horns, no electronic devices, no trash cans, and no dirt piles in the outfield. Let's
25: wear your white sleeves into the batter's eye and screw everybody up.
1: Yeah. Let's hear from.
25: I'm wearing a white shirt with red piping.
0: Where's Waldo on the berm?
1: He's in the box. Let's hear from Will Bolt real quick before we talk about this matchup here. Cut to when it comes to this postseason run and the showcase for this program, Nebraska baseball.
2: They put themselves in a position to already kind of know what that feels like just because of how they've played this year and the fan base kind of getting behind us. And they always are behind us, and they're always, we have top 10 in attendance every year, but, to actually have 7,000, people in the stands for the USC games and then, the Iowa games late in the season, I think will prepare them, for the moment where it's not. Now, could we fit 10,000? I think we're going to try to find out, right? But, they've played in front of 15,000, Schwab. So a lot of these guys, these upperclassmen, they've seen these type of crowds before. But, it's going to be an awesome scene. I mean, I think the thing I always remember as a player is just the look of when they open the center field gates, there's people on the pedestrian bridge out there waiting to come into the ballpark and, racing to get onto the berms for GA. I mean, those are the things that I really remembered as a player. And I've talked about that in off conversations with these guys, since they've been on campus. And I think just to showcase, and that, again, the host of regional part, that gives you the best chance to get to Omaha. It's also the best way to showcase your program, and to showcase what you have, the ballpark that we have, the fan base that we have. I mean, it's going to open a lot of eyes nationally that maybe just don't quite know, what we have here.
1: That's Will Bolt, and good on him, man. Year 7, plus years as an assistant, plus 4 key years as kind of the heartbeat of this upstart for Nebraska baseball with the Van Horn years and the CWS trips. So we asked the question, is this the best year for Nebraska athletics in its history, or is it to be determined for you as a Nebraska fan? We'll take the comments in the stream. Does it apply because you had a 7-6 football season? My question is really this. Can the other sports, as great as they've been, basketball's run, softball, a chance to win a natty, Husker baseball that has a they're the odds-on favorite to get out of the regional, right? Percentage wise, it's a tough regional, but they're different at home at Haymarket. And then you look at the Husker women, you look at Nebraska wrestling, Nebraska women's basketball. I mean, volleyball's amazing. So you've got everything clicking. Football was 7-6. So yay or nay? Does the other entrees on the plate, as good as they may taste, supersede that main course? And it depends when you're born, and depends what you're into, and is what you're into shifted, or is it holding a spot?
25: To me, it's like whenever, and I think the food comparison is good here.
3: Mm-hmm.
25: You go to the cookout, everything on the plate is fantastic except for the steak. The steak is just okay. Yeah, it's medium rare. You got medium well. It's a little tough. Palatable, yes. Is it a bit of a pain to get it down? Also, yes.
1: Is it a hockey puck?
25: But it's not a hockey puck. The football team's making a bowl game. It's not a hockey puck, I don't think. But it's cooked.
1: It's an overcharged steak.
25: Yes, it's charred. It's overcooked.
1: No, it's an overcharged steak.
25: Sure, yes. Yes. And it's not how you like it, but you can at least get it down. But the side dishes are incredible.
1: Great baked potato.
25: The baked potato is perfect. Best you've ever had.
1: Asparagus is good.
25: The corn on the cob, it's Nebraska corn. It's beautifully sweet. Perfect amount of butter and salt. It's incredible. If you're a potato salad guy or a pasta salad, whatever it is, it's the best side dishes you've ever had. But the steak is not good. Do you come back for more the next time they invite you to a cookout?
1: It's someone else's food, Justice.
0: Why not? No,
25: you had to buy in.
1: So I got a cover charge at this cookout.
0: Oh, all right. Boy.
25: Yeah, because it's top of the line. You're buying tickets to athletics events. Yeah.
1: To be determined, but say softball gets it done, baseball gets to a super regional.
0: Boy, you could have a real conversation about it, can't you? I 95 is probably the first year that jumps top of mind just because of a volleyball and a football natty, and then basketball ended up making the tournament. So that's certainly up there in contention. I think it'd be hard to argue with that just because you don't have a national title out of the group.
1: I think
0: right
1: basketball
0: now.
1: Did, God, if memory serves, I think that was the year they should have been a Sweet 16 and they were the NIT champs. But
0: yeah.
1: Point taken, 21 yeah. Squad. For me, man, I mean, it's not that baseball is not dynamite or important. It's not that hoops isn't fun. It's not that volleyball's not elite. But the front porch is always going to be football for me. That's just it.
25: It's kind of where I'm at, too, is I think if the side dishes are good enough, it can keep you coming back for more. But
1: It'll keep you full.
25: But you didn't walk through the door. You didn't show up to this cookout.
1: Dreaming about corn on the cob.
0: Right.
25: Dreaming about the potato salad, dreaming mm-hmm. about the mac and cheese. You should have dreaming of that perfectly cooked, perfectly seasoned steak.
0: Yeah, yeah. I equate it to, like, I go to a Southern Comfort Kitchen here in town, the name of which I will not drop on the air, you know, no free shout-outs.
25: But if they're listening, you can buy advertising.
0: Yeah, you absolutely
1: Justice
0: can.
1: Justice's Twitter handle, yeah, Justice Rhodey.
0: Yes, you can. You can put your business name there. I put it, like, I go and get the chicken and waffles, I get the fried okra, and I get garlic parm mashed potatoes. If the chicken and waffles isn't great, that kind of ruins the whole dish, right? But, mm-hmm. you know, your fried okra, your garlic parm mashed potatoes can be as good as possible, but, man, it's not, like, if the chicken and waffles is disappointing, if that chicken comes out burnt, or if, you know, the waffle's just a little too soggy and it's not, you know, holding the maple syrup like I want it to, it just ruins the course of the whole dish. And so it can be serviceable and the sides may be great, but it's not going to be as good as if it's a bomb chicken and waffles and some pretty decent sides to boot.
1: Right. You'll put up with some okay okra
25: mm-hmm.
1: and a little bit of decent mashed potatoes, but it's going to keep you coming back.
25: Mm-hmm.
1: It's chicken and waffles.
25: Mm-hmm. At the end of the day, you'll sit back after the
1: Justice
25: meal.
1: Justice would have gone to Roscoe's with me.
25: When all the side dishes are good, you're going to sit back and say, I enjoyed the meal, but it's always going to leave you wanting a little bit more.
1: Yeah.
25: Whereas if the main dish is cooked to perfection, you'll be satisfied with it.
0: Oh, absolutely.
1: It's the experience discussion, right? Mitch Sherman, seen a lot of Husker baseball, his take on the regional softball. And are they the favorite down in OKC? Mitch Sherman's next on the Average Joe Sports Show.
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22: 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Six pools in Lincoln hope to reopen after shutting down over Memorial Day weekend for chemical and infrastructure issues.
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12: More thoughts on the Husker Regional here at Haymarket. Mitch Sherman with us from The Athletic, Locked On Nebraska podcast. Get Mitch's take on Oklahoma City as well, and maybe some recruiting news. Mitch, how was the weekend? Thanks for the time.
13: Let me think. The weekend. Yeah, it was good. It was good. I did find myself at some softball on Saturday and some baseball. I believe that was late Friday night into Saturday. So maybe that was Thursday. I don't know. The days are running together. I just know it's summer and feels good.
12: I absolutely agree with you, and it felt summer-like finally after a bit of a chilly stretch. What do you think of the draw, the name brand that's coming to Lincoln, and what do you like about Nebraska when you look at these matchups? I know Friday's first things first.
13: Yeah, I think it's good for Nebraska. Like, I mean, I think if you look at that regional draw and you're a team that is where Nebraska has been for the last 16 years, whenever it's been in a regional and you're playing in that 2-3 game, then you look at this as an unattractive draw because you have a really tough game against a like skilled team, right out of the gate. And then there's a one seed that's looming as well. But if you're Nebraska's perspective and you're the one seed and they haven't been in that spot for a while, I think you like the possibility of Arizona State and Ole Miss having to duke it out and use pitching and exhaust themselves. I mean, Nebraska's hoping that game goes 15 innings as long as the Huskers, well, either way, but assuming the Huskers take care of business in the early game. And that's, you know, it needs to be said, like, that's not a given. Things happen in regionals, and Nebraska played SDSU and it was a one run game early in the season, but yeah, I mean, with your pitching situation, this is a favorable matchup for Nebraska right out of the gate. So I think the thing that you look for as a host in a regional and that you hope for, one, is not to get one of those red hot two seeds, you know, somebody that's a big time national power that's used to going to Omaha, you know,
6: like Arkansas,
13: Arkansas profile. Yes, you're hoping.

0: I like Nebraska. I like Nebraska's draw, in spite of the fact that there are two very good teams from power conferences coming to Haymarket Park.
1: You talked about the favorable draw that Nebraska gets with a team like South Dakota State, and no one in the regional field anywhere is a pushover by any means, but South Dakota State is a team that is an uphill battle for them to go beat Oral Roberts, make it into the field in the first place. Where are you at in terms of the respect level? If it was up to you, who are you pitching on Friday night? You going Yasa, Katsky, Horn? Like, how weird do you get? How weird do you think Will Bolt gets? Or do you think this is just simply put, hey, you got your number one guy, the most important game's on Friday night, you're going to throw him then?
0: No, I don't think you throw Yasa on Friday night. I mean, the benefit that Nebraska has and is that Ty Horn has been an ace-caliber pitcher and has as much experience or more than Yasa in a first game. And you can definitely spin this like you want to start off with somebody who's experienced and is not, this moment's not going to be too big for him. Everything that Carson Yasa's doing this year, or most of what he's doing this year, this is his first time through it. And he's been fantastic. And he's earned the right to be Nebraska's ace. And I think he's earned the right to pitch in that second game, which is going to be inarguably, no matter what happens on Friday, the second game, and whoever you're playing, is going to be a more formidable lineup than what South Dakota State puts out there. So I wouldn't go as far as to say that you pitch Katsky, although he would probably be fine against South Dakota State and pitched against better teams, dare I say, in the MAC for the last few years. But that to me is asking for issues. It's not with Ty Horn. Like, you're not disrespecting South Dakota State by throwing Ty Horn. If that's what Nebraska chooses to do, you know, they could go any one of those three ways, or they could even throw Gavin Blackowitz. I don't know what they'll do. But I would lean Horn if it was my call.
2: So, with that in mind, Mitch, when you look at the talent coming to Haymarket Park, I know, Ole Miss is going to have scouts there for Judd Uddemark and Will Furness, and probably Hunter Elliott's going to get some looks, and Arizona State's going to have people there to see Landon Hairston and watch Cole Carlin pitch. When you look at Nebraska as well, they're going to have some guys coming to watch Carson Yasa and Dylan Carey, and they're going to want to take a look at some of the young talent. Is this a real chance, the Lincoln Regional, with the field that is presented, for some people that maybe have an outside look at maybe going and playing in the pros to boost their stock? What's your take on that?
0: Well, I mean, that's Nebraska needs to stay away from the, and I know it's us talking about it, and it's not the players, but the Nebraska just needs to play baseball. Nebraska needs to not worry about the 108 home runs that Ole Miss has hit, or that I think it's one of those two. I think it's Arizona State has 108 and Ole Miss has 100. They need to not worry about Hunter Elliott and, whatever his velocity is or his potential as a pro prospect, if they were to end up seeing him or anybody from the SEC. Like, just go play baseball. And that's the beauty of being at home, is you can do that. When you're on the road in a regional, everything's different. You know, you come back from a conference tournament and you get on a plane or you get on a bus and you're in a hotel and you've got media obligations, and it just all feels different. You're at the mercy of the NCAA and the host to be places at certain times, and this just can feel like normal baseball for Nebraska, and that's probably the biggest thing, the most important benefit to being a one seed and hosting a regional. Arizona State and Ole Miss aren't going to have that. You have to really work to remove all of those external factors, and like the pro potential and scouts and things like that can be an external factor that could take Nebraska out of its comfort zone, and it clearly plays well at home, being 23-1 at Haymarket this season. But yeah, I mean, there are more eyes on college baseball when you get into the postseason. I don't know that the scouts are going to put any more weight into what Dylan Carey does or what Carson Yasa does or anybody in these games in the postseason than they would on a Friday night in April against Oregon. They all matter, and yeah, if you get to the College World Series and you consistently are super regional and you're just consistently playing great on this big stage, then I think it can factor in your draft position. But that's not top of mind, I don't think, for the players or the coaches, or should be for anybody. It can't be for us as media, but for fans coming into this thing, like, make it as normal as you can, and that's Nebraska's best chance to win.
1: Mitch,
3: Matt, you look at

0: Will Bolton. He talked about his plan, and he referenced his opening press conference, right, when he was hired, about mm-hmm. wanting to host a regional and get back to Omaha. I mean, all things that he has done as a player and built. What kind of vehicle can this weekend be showcase-wise for the program?
1: Well, they haven't done it in 18 years, so right. There's a whole generation of people who haven't seen this, aren't familiar with it. You're talking about high school seniors right now who were not born or were infants the last time that Nebraska was in a position like this. And the last time it was in a position like this, it didn't take advantage in order to, you know, to make something snowball that could have rolled into the Huskers' days a few years later as a Big Ten participant. I mean, this tells you that it's possible. If you've grown up watching Nebraska baseball, and there is a generation of kids in Omaha and around the state, and Lincoln and around the state, who have had opportunities to play college baseball, and you know, many of them have gone to Nebraska, but it's become in vogue to go to Kansas State if you're a top player from this part of the country. It's become a destination to go look at SEC programs, and you have players seemingly every year who are signing with SEC programs or you know, in the case this year of Bubba Day, it's got an ACC power in Florida State, and you know, some of them get drafted and end up skipping college altogether. But Nebraska does well in recruiting around here and gets great players, and you can see it, you know, with Drew Grigo and Jeter Wordley and others on this roster, those two as true freshmen. Could they do better? Yeah. I mean, could they keep everybody at home? I mean, that's the goal, is to keep all of those high major kind of players at home. And this can help. I mean, this can be something that opens players' eyes, I think, to what is possible at Nebraska. And it, you know, we'll see this weekend. Does this turn into a magical thing at Haymarket Park where Nebraska makes a run and wins the regional and beats an SEC team or beats a traditional power in Arizona State? If that's the case, then I think people here and everywhere will look at Nebraska as a different kind of program. They'll start to look at them like they did 20, 25 years ago when Nebraska was making super regionals on a regular basis.
2: Well, does Nebraska need to win the regional this weekend for the perception change to happen? I mean, it's an accomplishment for the first time in 18 years to be hosting a regional at Haymarket Park. And I know folks around here, there's a little bit more baseball fever than there has been in the average year, and it always picks up come May. But whenever you have the regional, folks are juiced about it. Do you need to win this weekend for there to be lasting long-term effects from what the season is?
1: Yeah, I mean, it can still have an effect. You can still have an impact if Nebraska doesn't come out of this regional, but I think it's far more impactful if they win. And then everything, it's kind of like basketball in March. They needed to win a game. They had to win a game. It was, and that I think was even more urgent because it had never happened. And there was such a narrative around Nebraska basketball having never won a game. This is slightly behind that as far as the need for the program. But yeah, it's on that level. If you win this weekend and no matter what, where and what happens next weekend, I think that's all gravy. Like the Sweet 16 was for Nebraska in basketball. But yes, like you've come this far. The reason that you set this goal to host a regional is so you can win a regional, because everybody knows the stats. Like almost 70% of the hosts win these things, and you know the matchup is so much different if you're a host. This is a tough regional for Ole Miss and Arizona State because they have to play each other and they're on, you know, foreign soil, and they may be caught off guard. In fact, I think they will. I think kids from Ole Miss, from Oxford, Mississippi, who traveled around the SEC, I think players from Tempe, Arizona, you know, who grew up knowing that Pac-12 power and have been around the Big 12 this year. Like, I don't think they have any idea what they're walking into as far as the atmosphere that's going to exist at Haymarket Park. It's not something that's known around college baseball right now. Maybe among coaches. If Arkansas was coming, they'd know because their head coach would tell them. But I don't know that that's going to be the case with Arizona State and Ole Miss. And that can be really beneficial to Nebraska. We'll see.
0: Mitch, I need 2 minutes.
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9: Iran, deal or no deal, results of the Texas primary runoff, a look at the president's physical, and the status of the California evacuations.
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10: KFOR. Herbal.
0: Kind enough to give us some overtime, it's Mitch Sherman with the Athletic Locked On Nebraska podcast. Mitch, the Fighting Ravels have landed in OKC, and what a weekend it was at Bolin, sweeping through Oklahoma State. Now the task at hand, how far can the Big Red make a run down in Oklahoma City? And maybe it's an idiotic question, but I'd like an answer. Nebraska or the field down in OKC for the Women's College World Series?
1: I'll take the field.
0: Okay.
1: Yeah, I like Nebraska's chances, and I think you'd have made it a much more difficult question for me to answer if you'd have said, is Nebraska the favorite? Like, do you make Nebraska the favorite? And I still don't know that I would say yes. I think you gotta look at Texas, right? I mean, Texas is the defending champ, and they won it on the arm of their pitcher a year ago, and she's back. Texas Tech is there, and they're absolutely stacked and have probably a better team than a year ago. And the star player, Nijah Kennedy, is like, I still might say that Nebraska's right there among the favorites because of how they're playing. But to put seven teams on one side and Nebraska on the other, I'm not going to entertain that.
0: Okay. That's fine. But I mean, Nebraska though.
1: What kind of odds will you give me on that one? Nebraska against the field, can I get it like 20-1 or what?
0: I'm going to go 20-1 for you.
2: If you were to look at the odds online from what Vegas has to say, the two favorites at the top are UCLA and Alabama, both at plus 370. Then you get Nebraska at plus 450.
1: Okay. That's right, so like 9-1. Okay.
0: Yeah.
2: Matt or Mitch.
1: I know. I impressed myself with that. Am I right? Sorry.
0: No, I like it. But what about the the adoption phase of this. I mean,
1: yeah,
0: Texas is, yeah, it is. I mean, Texas is not loved north of the Red River for anything, and then there's the Geordie factor, and then of course other transfers. So, how much Scarlet's been? I should say Crimson's been traded for Scarlet.
1: Yeah, they don't love Arkansas in the state of Oklahoma either. So, but I would think Arkansas has an advantage on Nebraska in the distance that needs to be traveled to get to Oklahoma City. I wouldn't, they're, you know, Arkansas is one of those schools like Nebraska where you have a unique kind of fan base. And I know this is Arkansas's first trip to the WCWS. I don't know, although I can take a guess at how many people have lined up behind this Arkansas softball team to support them, people who are Arkansas football and basketball and baseball fans. I mean, they don't have a home baseball regional to cheer for this weekend, so maybe some of the Hog fans will go to Oak City and others will go to Lawrence, and nobody will be left in Fayetteville. So I don't know that Nebraska is going to have a massive advantage with the crowd on Thursday night, but I do think that some Oklahoma fans will take up Nebraska as their choice. And much like you see at the Men's College World Series, a huge percentage of the crowd in OKC, I say this as someone who's never been there for this event, but I've watched it on TV and kind of know how these things work. A huge percentage of that crowd is just going to be Oklahomans. It's going to be people from Oklahoma City and softball fans from around that part of the state. And they're going to come in, and they don't have their Sooners to root for. They don't have their Cowgirls to root for if that's their choice. So who do you pick? And I think in a lot of cases it will be Nebraska because of Geordie and Hanacore. Even more, Geordie helped them win two national championships and was an MVP, and Hannah was on three national championship teams. So yeah, that's going to help. And then there will be plenty who make the drive down, like they did for basketball a couple months ago.
2: And I wonder what the impact of the Bolin Boys is going to be down in Oklahoma City as Pied Pipers to this Husker movement.
1: Are you speaking of the overall clad?
2: Yeah, the Bolin
1: yeah.
2: Boys.
1: Mm-hmm. Trey Fromm. I don't know what to say.
10: They're going to do their best D-Generation X impersonation, Mitch. You're just going to hear two words.
1: I have no thoughts. I'm sure he'll be a very supportive husband, and Geordie's got brothers who can be very supportive. Just like try to be able to see the whole game.
2: I just need to know what the line is that the officials are looking for in terms of how many chops are acceptable.
10: Two is okay once you get the third.
2: Three's over the line.
10: Yeah. It's the Key and Peele sketch.
0: They're okay. There's history. There's the Oklahoma State, Oklahoma factor. It wasn't just the chops. A lot of it was the chops. But
10: it's the D-Generation X. You know, they only got two words for you.
0: Mitch, yes. Mitch is saying, let me out of here. We're going to do that. Mitch Sherman with The Athletic.
1: And, no, you can talk to me as long as you want. I just don't have anything more to say about that.
0: On that note, I got a couple minutes. What do you think of Jeep Wade and Mr. Alou getting signed, the left tackle? I want to get your take real quick on recruiting.
1: Yeah, I mean, Jeep's got his nomination, and he's got the award sealed for assistant coach of the spring on Matt Rhule's staff, right? I mean, and it's not just the spring. Like, go back to January and look what he was able to do as a new offensive line coach to bring in the three high-level transfers who look like they're all going to be starters for Nebraska up front on the offensive side. So he does that in the first month on the job, and then here comes recruiting for the 27 class, and boom, boom, boom. There's three commits from the state of Georgia. I mean, this is a new era for the Nebraska offensive line, and it's not all about like geography and where you get linemen from. It's not like all athletic, great NFL prospect linemen live in the South, but that part of the country has produced its share over the last 20 years, more than its share. And Nebraska's formula in recruiting offensive linemen has been to stay around the Midwest, go to Texas, go to Hawaii for one here or there. And I mean, they've been trying to tap into something, I think, that worked a generation ago. And it's not to say that like you can't build a good offensive line out of Midwest kids. You can. Look at Iowa. They do it every year. But this is a different approach to things. And maybe in 2 or 3 years, we'll look back at it and go, that didn't work. But, you know, I tend to think like it's a good thing to, it's a good gamble to take. It's a good, not even a gamble. It's just, it's a good strategy. And, you know, Jeep's building it the way that, that he knows how to build an offensive line. So, Agbonama was a huge catch. And, you know, it looks like these other two, you know, kind of fell in line behind him. Like once you got one domino to fall, it's easier to get the others, and then you really have to wonder, you know, what's going to happen next month when they start hosting visitors, and there are some others. Albert Simeon from the state of Louisiana coming in, and like if Jeep can pull that off, then you know, I mean, renegotiate his contract right now.
2: Elect him governor, mayor.
0: Do
2: whatever.
0: It now. Yeah, just give him the keys to the state and a private jet to Atlanta anytime he wants. Mitch, you...
1: back to winning the offseason national championship.
0: That's the push, man. That is absolutely the push. We'll see you this weekend, Mitch. You're awesome. Thanks for a few minutes with us.
1: Okay, thanks, guys.
0: See you, bud. There he is, Mitch Sherman with the Athletic Locked On Nebraska pod. That was good. To get Mitch's take on things.
2: Including the Bowling Boys.
0: The Bowling Boys. I got nothing more to add. It's pretty good.
10: We got two words.
0: Yeah, we'll get our starting five shout-outs. More Husker baseball thoughts, more recruiting with Michael Bruntz next hour. And Nick Andley, get a preview of the Nebraska Regional with us. It's the Average Joe Sports Show.
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2: One final time here in hour one. It's the Average Joe Sports Show. Elijah Herbel, Justice Rohde. Chris Schmidt has seemingly gone MIA momentarily.
10: He I guess he's just trying to find the Bowling Boys. I guess he's trying to find the lost thoughts.
2: We got to get the exclusive interview with the Bowling Boys.
10: With the Bowling Boys and ask them, did you grow up watching Attitude Era WWF? Is that where you got the inspiration from? And will you be rolling a tank up to Oklahoma City a la D-Generation X?
2: You know what? And because we talked about this. I got no issues with some juice. A little bit of
10: a little gusto,
2: a little bit of an edge to the crowd at Bowling.
10: Mm-hmm.
2: I think there is a fine line you have to ride there, and I guess I wasn't sitting next to them. I was not on the field, so I didn't know if that line was crossed. I don't think a few chops to the midsection are over the line in my eyes. Now, what was said in addition to that, I don't know.
10: Yeah, I don't know, but you know, I don't have any problem with any gesturing, but I do wonder if there were any lines crossed from a verbal standpoint. And plus, the crowd could have been of an older flavor, and you know, people of our generation, Elijah, we like to live a little bit riskier in the business, you know. So
2: if this was
10: I don't
2: Husker
10: know.
2: Fans that got them booted, and let's be clear, we know they weren't fully booted. This was booted up to the concourse; mm-hmm. They were allowed to stay in the stadium. But if it was Husker fans who got them booted. Boo.
10: Yeah, it's a little.
2: I think this was something with Oklahoma State.
10: It probably was. And, you know, but we've seen this flavor of crowd happen a couple of times. We saw it in Oklahoma City, where it's a little bit younger, a little bit edgier, a little bit nastier. We saw it in Kansas City for the Battle Sports Classic against Cincinnati. We've seen now. When it comes to, you know, the softball portion of things. And we saw it, you know, late night in Omaha for the Big Ten tournament. There have been several examples of a younger flavor crowd making their way into it. And sometimes younger flavor crowd doesn't have the greatest judgment to accompany some of the things that they're saying.
2: Schmitty, we're having the conversation here. What is over the line from a fan point of view?
3: F-bombs.
2: Oh, let's get the mic on.
0: Yeah. Just super horrible language. Mm-hmm.
2: I don't think some chops to the midsection are by themselves over the line.
0: No, I don't. You know, if are you directing it or are you just doing it?
2: That's another question.
0: You might have somebody in mind, or are you front and center to them? Like you're in the middle of Pershing Auditorium, circa 87, right? So that's the question. Are you directing it at somebody?
2: Are you directing it in their general vicinity?
0: Right. You know who it's intended for, but can you camouflage it? So the Jason Williams, Texas Tech, Florida thing, I mean, that's over the line, where they're beating his daughter, they're calling his daughter names per, you know, Vanilla Thunder. And he now hates his alma mater. I get a kick out of Jason Williams, one of my favorites, watching when I gave a damn about the NBA. That's language, intimidation, chucking bottles. You know, it's one thing to read and do research justice
2: mm-hmm.
0: with some of your crew in the Big Red fandom.
2: Mm-hmm.
0: That's, you know, to heckle.
10: Educated banter.
0: Right, educated banter, but to completely heckle is over the line.
2: But it's
0: what I mean by that is getting like...
2: Home environments for a regional and a super regional are supposed to be imposing.
0: Yeah.
2: Whether it's baseball, whether it's softball, whatever. Like it's supposed
0: like
2: to be
0: Celtics,
2: imposing.
0: Like Celtics, Lakers, 80s, where, you know, Boston fan allegedly is throwing, you know, glass bottles... Popcorn,
10: general hooliganism,
0: right? It can't turn into where someone's health and safety is threatened. But you can taunt verbally.
2: Yeah, that's what
0: your
2: I'm
0: job's
2: saying.
0: To ignore. Mm-hmm. Hour two, Michael Brunt's coming up.
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2: From ABC News, I'm Chuck Severson. An explosion, shock, and tragedy at a pulp and paper mill in Longview, Washington today. There was a rupture in a tank filled with a chemical used in the paper-making process. 10 people were taken to the hospital, some seriously injured.
3: Unknown number of fatalities at this moment. As you said, we have confirmed that there are fatalities, but the exact number is undetermined.
2: Fire Chief Scott Goldstein.
3: Crews from our agencies have looked at the hazardous materials component as well as the structural concerns. That is why we are saying the incident is now stable.
2: Crews have cooled down the damaged chemical tank and eliminated the chance of a major explosion, say fire officials in Orange County, California, at the military aircraft factory, but there's still a chance of a leak or smaller blast, so not all evacuation orders are lifted. ABC's Alex Stone.
4: This whole thing is looking a whole lot better. With that threat gone, with the pressure and the temperature down, they have been able to cool it off. In fact, firefighters saying a few moments ago they are no longer spraying the big stream of water onto it.
2: A major snub to an effort promoted by President Trump for the midterm elections, a proposed South Carolina congressional map that could have allowed Republicans to flip a seat held by a Democrat has been killed by the Republican-controlled state Senate. It happens the same day a federal court in Alabama ruled unanimously that state Republicans are still blocked from using their 2023 congressional map. An appeal is planned. The Pentagon says U.S. air attacks this week targeted Iranian missile launchers and boats around the Strait of Hormuz. Iran calls it a violation of the ceasefire, though U.S. officials say there is progress in the talks with Iran. Not a lot of change seen by ABC's Ian Pannell.
5: Both sides are kind of poised for a resumption in hostilities, even though they're talking about the possibility of a ceasefire. And the reality is that at the moment, there's no tangible progress towards either.
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10: A Memorial Day crash in western Lancaster County has turned deadly. I'm Jeff Modes, KFOR News. The Lancaster County Sheriff's Office confirming today that a passenger in one of the two vehicles involved in the Monday evening collision at Northwest 84th and West O Street died at a Lincoln hospital. Sheriff Terry Wagner tells KFOR News a southbound Ford Focus on Northwest 84th Street apparently failed to stop at a stop sign and collided with an eastbound Nissan Kicks on West O Street.
11: A passenger in the Ford Focus was ejected during and crash. He was taken to a local hospital where he later died from his injuries.
10: Overall, there were 8 people taken to the hospital for treatment, 3 from the Ford Focus, 5 from the Nissan Kicks. Speed, impairment, distracted driving, and seatbelt usage are still under investigation by LSO's crash reconstruction team. Now to an update into a deadly crash from last Friday morning in Southwest Lincoln. The driver who died has been identified as 56-year-old Matthew Williamson of Lincoln. The crash happened Friday morning near Speedway Circle and Park Boulevard, just off of the area around 1st and Van Dorn. Investigators say Williamson was driving northbound on 1st Street at Park Boulevard when he failed to follow the curve in the roadway and continued straight. The crash report says the vehicle struck a light pole, a river marking sign, and a concrete barricade in the north side of the bridge rail. The impact pushed the barricade nearly 17 feet across the west side of the bridge before the vehicle flipped under the bridge rail and landed on the creek embankment below on the northwest side of Salt Creek. Lincoln firefighters were called to a home in Air Park just before midnight Monday night near Northwest 52nd and West Gary Gately Streets. Few details at this time, but KFOR News is working to find out the cause of the fire and if anybody was hurt. On Sunday afternoon, Lincoln firefighters were called to an East Lincoln home where a garage was fully involved in fire. It happened in the area of 77th and Maplewood Court, which is southwest of 84th and O Street. LFR spokeswoman MJ Lerman says that firefighters arrived to find a substantial amount of fire in the garage area. Crews able to quickly put out the flames and prevent the fire from spreading into the home. Lerman says the fire was determined to be accidental and was caused by a heat lamp being used in a duct enclosure. $90,000 damage was done. Tonight, mostly clear, low of 61, sunny tomorrow, and a high of 88. I'm Jeff Modes, KFOR News.
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14: 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Michael Bruns with us, Husker 24-7 Sports. There's plenty of baseball to talk with Brunsy. Get some recruiting thoughts as well. Nick Handley coming up here a little bit after in this second hour. Brunsy, great weekend. Awesome stuff for the Big Red, as they are a host for the first time since, who was the quarterback for Denver in 08? Was that the Tebow era?
15: 2008.
16: That was Orton, wasn't it?
15: Ooh, yeah, that was before Orton. That was pre-Tebow, I think.
14: That's right, he was finishing
15: yeah,
14: off.
15: Next year.
14: He was, yeah, he was not, he was, he was winning a national championship as a freshman red zone quarterback with Chris Leak, I believe.
16: Or is, yeah. Was it 08 Cutler? Because I'm seeing
14: Smoking Jay.
16: Orton was in 09. Cutler was 08 before he got traded.
14: Have you blocked out those years, Brunsy?
15: Yeah, I mean, it's the those plus Brock Osweiler plus Pat plus Paxton Lynch. I think who else I blocked out in that era. I don't know. I think that's pretty much it. I mean, that's what I talked to my therapist about, so I think that seems right.
17: Wasn't Trevor Siemian involved somewhere in that too, Brunsy?
16: Trevor Siemian.
14: He's still in the league.
16: Joe Flacco, Case Keenum. We've played the game before.
14: How do you feel about Jake the Snake?
15: I feel okay about him. Yeah, Simeon's still at the Falcons, isn't he?
14: I think so.
17: Yeah, he's making a paycheck being an NFL backup. Pretty nice life.
15: That's a good way to do it. That and left-handed relievers, that's the way to live.
17: Yeah, there you go.
14: How does Nebraska navigate Friday and beyond? Brunsie, we're going to spin the wheel. We've given our 2 cents on who Nebraska should start. I'm saying Katsky on Friday. What do you think? Who do you think?
15: That's a good one. I would lean Horn on Friday.
16: You're with me then.
15: And I think the reason why is I think you can bring him back on Sunday. Not as a starter, but if you need him at some point on Sunday or Monday, he's still available. So, and I don't know, it's one of those things too where, you know, as the game kind of unfolds on Friday, I mean, assuming that the offense is going to handle its business, you know, are you able to get whoever it is out of there somewhat quickly and, you know, kind of piece it together with the bullpen? I mean, there's a number of ways you can play this. I mean, I think you save Yasa for Saturday. I've liked Blackowitz, you know, and what he's done recently. Katsky gives me a little bit of pause because if you look at the home run numbers in the back half of the schedule, they've not been good. And, you know, that's a way that you can get into a little bit of trouble if you try to be too cute with it on Fridays, is if you get a couple that get popped out of the park. You just need somebody to go in there and throw strikes and give your offense time to work. And that's why I would lean Horn, and also just his ability to bounce back quickly. So that's where, that's the camp I'm in. And, you know, then you have Blackowitz on Sunday, if, you know, whatever that looks like after that. But, I think that gives you the best, you want to win the game that's in front of you, but you also want to, you know, set yourself up for the whole weekend. And I think that kind of checks both boxes if you're able to maybe get Horn through some of Friday and you know, just let the offense kind of do what you think it should do.
16: The devil's advocate side of this argument, because I'm with you. I think Horn would be good to go with Friday, maybe a shorter start knowing you're going to use him later in the weekend. But the benefit of using Katsky is with those home run numbers that he's given up recently, you're going to need to use him at some point this weekend. Simple as that. All four starters will likely need to be involved if Nebraska is going to come out of this regional and make it to an Auburn Super Regional. But if you're going to need to use Katsky at some point, I think you'd rather use him against a team like South Dakota State that does not have the home run numbers that Arizona State and Ole Miss both do.
15: Yeah, I mean, I don't even know that I would consider him as a, you know, he'd maybe a back, very, very back of the weekend starter. Like, there's just been some things in his recent starts that I think have been, his recent appearances that I think have maybe been trending in a bad way right now. I mean, even the last appearance, you know, just the ability, the potential to get out of innings just hasn't necessarily been there. Doesn't strike me as he's, you know, throwing real confident right now. I know he did have an okay start against Creighton, but, you're going to have to use him at some point, but I think you got to be a little bit careful there. And I think you do want to just get the weekend off to a good start too. I mean, that's the thing, is you just need somebody that you trust to go in there and throw strikes. And that's why I would lean the other way.
17: Brunsie, Brown's got this regional for me. So just painting the setting a little bit, ESPN's bringing their number one crew into town, Carl Ravage, Kyle Peterson. They're going to bring all the best camera crews that they can. You're going to try to fit as many as you can to Haymarket Park. When it comes down to it, with the level of competition, with all of the broadcast factors and everything all melted into one big package, what kind of a selling point can this be for Lincoln, not only as a destination, but also for Nebraska baseball as a program for JUCO guys, for high school guys, and for the eyes of the nation?
15: I mean, it's a huge opportunity. I mean, you know, when was the last time Nebraska played on true national television at home? Like, it's been a while. You know, Nebraska's, I mean, you know, Big Ten Network does a great job with it. Big Ten Plus is great. But, I mean, it's just a different animal when you're kind of putting those types of resources forward. And, you know, you do have a regional that, you know, it's tough for Nebraska. Don't get me wrong, but it's also, it's going to have some eyeballs on it. I mean, you've got three really good teams in this regional. That's kind of the order of the day whenever you're a little bit closer to a 16 than you are to an 8. And so, you know, I do think it is a huge opportunity for Nebraska to kind of show things off. I mean, in some ways, it's similar to, you know, the fan support that you saw at, you know, in Oklahoma City for the basketball, and certainly what you saw from softball as well. I'm anticipating that kind of environment. Go back to that Iowa series. That place was packed, and it was a Sunday series, Sunday game against Iowa, and there wasn't a square of grass to be had in that berm. So it really should be a pretty good showcase for Nebraska baseball. Definitely, when you kind of start looking around and who Nebraska's recruiting against for prospects, and it's really an opportunity to make a pretty big splash, I think, for the program and kind of where it's at now and kind of where it's come from, too.
14: It's Michael Bruntz with us, Husker 24/7 Sports. Great coverage all season long and for many years, Nebraska baseball. Bruntzy all over it, him and BC. Bruntzy, we talked pitching. Who's the biggest threat in your eyes in this regional? I mean, Nebraska's magic at Haymarket, we know that, but Arizona State, Ole Miss can crank it. South Dakota State is, you just aren't going to disrespect, so we know Friday's huge as well, but you got to pick between Arizona State or Ole Miss. Who would you prefer Saturday? Do you want Ole Miss or do you want Arizona State if you're Nebraska?
15: Yeah, I don't know. They're somewhat similar teams in my mind. When you look at the home run numbers, they're not that far off. I've been actually interacting with a fair number of Ole Miss fans on the 24/7 network today, and their concern is, they're very concerned about weather and what the wind's going to look like, because they're a team that's kind of lived and died by the home run this year. The doubles aren't really there. They do strike out a lot, kind of relative to the home run numbers. So, I don't know. It's also an Ole Miss team that's kind of been sitting at home for over a week after getting eliminated early in the SEC tournament by Missouri. Arizona State, kind of hearing what came out of Tempe after their selection for this regional, I think they're going to come in with a pretty big chip on their shoulder. I don't think that they foresaw going to Lincoln as a three, even though that's kind of what the metrics pointed to. And I think they might be a little bit of an angry team coming up here. Maybe felt a little bit disrespected. So I don't really know that one's necessarily a better matchup than the other for Nebraska. Whoever they choose to throw, that's going to be a factor for sure. You're going to have to, you're going to have to pitch it well. You're going to have to, probably stand in there and trade a few punches offensively with them. So it's going to be a challenging regional for that reason. And, it is a big deal. Is the wind going to be blowing out of the south? Is it going to be coming out of the north? What's that going to look like? Because those are two teams that are going to try to hit a lot of home runs.
16: Is there a difference in your eyes with how we'll kind of think about this season as a whole and what it means for the future of Husker baseball and if they make a super regional or if just hosting a regional was the achievement this season and you can't make it through? Is there a difference in your eyes in terms of the impact that this season would have on the future of Husker baseball?
15: Getting to a super would be a pretty big deal. You'd presumably be going to Auburn against a team you've already seen this year. I do think there would be a little bit more wind in the sails if you're able to defend Haymarket Park during a regional and move on to the next level. I don't get the sense that this team views hosting as like the end goal. I know they've talked about one of the goals of the year is to host a regional. That's been out there since Will Bolt's been head coach, but I don't think that, everybody kind of breathed a sigh of relief and feels like they're playing with house money when they got selected to host. So, I do think there's a lot more out there for this team. They've been a little start and stop down the stretch offensively. I do think, though, that if you're able to get through the super, get through to a super, that'd be a pretty big deal. Kind of given not only what the Big Ten's been in the NCAA tournament recently, but just also for the kind of the next step of this program. Because you do finally have the administration's stepping up. That's been a big thing for a number of years across a number of athletic directors, that you just have not had the financial support for baseball. I don't think there's been the kind of the push to you know, keep Nebraska up to the standards of some of the teams that they're having to compete against to be at this level. So, you know, they're dumping a bunch of money into the clubhouse, you know, that they've, you know, I think put more effort into things like that. And if you're able to get to a super, I think it kind of backs up a little bit of the investment and, you know, maybe looks to the fans and say, you know, this is something that Nebraska can do a little bit more regularly rather than every, you know, 18 years.
17: Brunson, I want to dial in just taking a microscope to this. Mac Moyer went 0-for-9 during the two games in the Big Ten tournament. That's your leadoff hitter. That's the guy who sets the table. That's your second team All Big Ten guy, All Big Defensive guy. Do you worry specifically about what that leadoff spot can pose for Nebraska in this regional, or is that just a guy who just had a tough weekend?
15: Yeah, I mean, he's been so consistent all year. You know, I don't read too much into that. I mean, you got to remember too. Like the last game against Minnesota, he reached base 6 times, hit a home run, and was on base a ton there. So, you know, he is kind of the guy that makes everything go there. You know, it always kind of seems like he's at the plate with runners on base because Nebraska's been so good about flipping the lineup with Rhett Stokes and Jet Buck towards the bottom of the lineup. So, you know, he'll need to kind of get the ship righted, but. You know, he always has really high quality at bats. You know, he's willing to take walks. And I mean, I don't look at it as a, you know, wringing your hands too much about the way it kind of played out. I do think that, you know, with having to stay out as late as they did and at the stadium till 2 a.m. on Friday, I do think there was probably a little bit of a hangover with that going into that Oregon matchup on Saturday. So, you know, a week to kind of come home and reset everything, I think will be a little bit good for all those bats.
14: Grency, the Georgia pipeline for Nebraska football, Jeep Wade, what's your reaction on Timmy Alou? What stands out on film to you?
15: Yeah, he's a, you know, a guy at 6'4", 295, you know, offensive tackle right now. That's, you know, where Nebraska's taking him. He does have the positional flexibility if they need him to slide into guard. I mean, that's kind of the thing that, you know, with all three of these Georgia offensive line commits, they're really athletic. You know, even Katie Jones, I mean, Nebraska's going to take him as a center. He plays left tackle right now. All three of those guys move really well. I mean, I think that's kind of been the thing when you look at, you know, what Nebraska's taken in not only this class, but also the work they did in the transfer portal with the additions that they have. I mean, those are three guys that they added to that have really good feet. They're versatile in what kind of looks they can, you know, operate in the run game. And I think that's kind of what they're continuing to build in this 27 class. So, you know, Nebraska's done a really nice job, and Jeep Wade specifically has done a really nice job of kind of, you know, kind of just picking up those relationships from Georgia Tech. When he was there and continuing the recruitments at Nebraska, certainly getting those guys on campus multiple times this spring helped a ton as well. And you know, you kind of start to see what he's looking for in offensive linemen. And it's, you know, athleticism, guys that can move, and, you know, guys that, you know, none of these three guys are offensive linemen where you're like, okay, they're going to need like 3 years before they get heard from or they're in a two deep. You know, these are guys that are a little bit more advanced in their high school careers. And you can see, you know, year one, year two, that they're going to at least be in that conversation, you know, with some of the top offensive linemen on the roster.
14: It's part of the pivot you got to make. Go get guys out of high school that can help early, for sure. Brunson, we'll see you down at Haymarket this weekend, bud.
15: All right, sounds good. We'll see you guys down there. Take care.
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19: 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President Trump gets what he calls routine medical and dental assessments at Walter Reed Hospital. 6 pools in Lincoln hope to reopen after shutting down over Memorial Day weekend for chemical and infrastructure issues.
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7: Here on the Average Joe Sports Show, voice of Husker baseball, as he is all regionaled up. It's Nick Handley time here on the Average Joe's. Handley, the finish line is still off in the distance, but what a mile marker for Will Bolton, the boys. Great work by the Huskers all season long and rewarded Monday, my friend. They host site, and what a regional. What do you think, man?
8: Oh, man, I think there was a lot of views after that tough loss to Oregon where, you know, the bats go silent. But I think that disappointment was pretty short-lived because I think the team and especially Will Bolt felt that they had done enough to put themselves right there in the hosting situation that they found themselves in the following day. But I think there was a lot of surprise when the 16 teams that were hosting were announced on Sunday night that you weren't going to see a Fayetteville, Arkansas regional. You're thinking, oh, boy. Well, they're coming to Lincoln. We're going to see our old buddy Dave Van Horn and take on one of the hottest teams in all of college baseball right now if you can beat South Dakota State. I think that was the only thing that wasn't a surprise to me was who Nebraska was going to face as the four seed, knowing South Dakota State had upset Oral Roberts in the Summit League tournament. But everything else between having not only a very offensive sound Arizona State team coming to Lincoln, you get Ole Miss, you get a little hottie toddy, why not? And so it's going to be a lot of fun. I mean, you're going to see an SEC perennial power, but also a very hot Arizona State team that, as I mentioned, it come in with one of the best players in all of college baseball, and then a South Dakota State team that Nebraska is very familiar with. And so it gives you a little bit of everything, but I think more than anything, before we even get into the matchups, this hasn't happened since 2008. And now the awareness of this regional, the awareness of the moment with social media compared to back in 2008, where people can understand how important it is to be a part of it. And I think, you know, this is a society where you've created a little bit more of that FOMO of, I got to be there, I got to be a part of this. Because as we've learned, it's not guaranteed that you're going to get another one of these things anytime soon. I know that's the goal for Will Bolton. I think that they're in a good position to do that more times than not, but you just never know when that next one's going to be, and you want to be a part of it.
9: And I guess we could talk about the next one somewhere down the road, but with this one, Nick, you laid out the teams that are here, and I don't think Ole Miss is the worst two-seed draw you could have gotten. You laid out Arkansas. That would have been disaster. You couldn't have gotten USC because they're the same conference, but
8: right.
9: It is another team that I don't think you'd want to face as a two-seed coming to
7: Tennessee was an option.
9: Yeah. The team that makes this regional very difficult is Arizona State. They have great pitching. They've hit over 100 home runs this season, so they also hit bombs. That is a really, really tough team to come into your regional as a three seed, and they're the team that I think you look at, and if you're a Husker fan, you moan just a little bit whenever you look at that and the issues that they can cause.
8: Yeah, and I think for people that are going to stick around and watch that game Friday night, you're going to see one of the best in Harrison. He's The guy's just a stud. A plus 400.

0: or I should say front line arms compared to Arizona State? Or would you rather play a team that is maybe a lot stronger offensively but doesn't have the depth in the pitching rotation that maybe you're going to see from Ole Miss? And I think it's a pick your poison type of scenario. But this is where I think you also look at what you're leaning into in Lincoln and the fact that Nebraska is 23-1 at that ballpark. And the one coming up against Kansas was essentially a bleeder down the first baseline. That was the difference between them being 24-0 and 23-1 at home. But I think to your point, Elijah, yeah, I think Arizona State is probably going to get more of the attention because of what they can do. And it's not just Hairston, too. I mean, they've got guys throughout that lineup that are 300-plus hitters that have good slug. And we know that ballpark. It's typically, especially on a warmer days, it's going to be a little bit more hitter-friendly. It's going to play a little small. So I would agree with you. I think Arizona State probably has my attention the most.
1: Nick, before we really dive into the matchups and some of the finer details of this, let's take a moment to just reflect and then project into the future. This is a ball club that got 42 wins on the season in Nebraska. They're hosting a regional for the first time since 2008. When you look at the campaign in totality, what does this mean in terms of Husker baseball now in terms of history? And also looking forward, can this be a major jumping off point for Will Bolt to really elevate this thing to even further heights?
0: No doubt, Justice. I think that's what you're seeing, and what it means, I think, is the Will Bolt blueprint on how they laid it out this year can work. We've seen the uptick in RPI and overall conference respect that the Big Ten now has, now that you have Oregon, UCLA, USC, and even Washington is going to, I think, provide some punch too. So you're looking at that, okay, if you get the three out of the four West Coast teams that are always going to be either in the host conversation or right there on the top half of the conference, what about the traditional Big Ten teams that can put their mark on it as well? I don't expect Indiana to be down very long. They've got an interesting situation out there. I think Maryland is also interesting that they were so bad this year. That's another team that you can usually expect some good things on the way they can recruit in that area. But I think for Will Bolton, for Nebraska, what they showed is, you know, you look at a team last year that just rode a really hot May all the way through that Big Ten tournament to get the automatic qualifier. But Will Bolt knew that even with what they were able to do in the Big Ten tournament, they had a lot of holes to fill, and they had to make some roster improvements. So they went in the transfer portal. You get new additions like a Jet Buck and even Cole Kitchens, who gave you some production early in the season, the Cooper Katsky addition on the mound. But also, I think at the core of this, Justice, I think the core of what this team is going to be, but it showed that it can work, is there's still going to be a recruit and develop type of program. And I think what you saw, go back to last year where you saw Devin Nunez. Nobody talks about him this year because he got injured, but Devin Nunez was a freshman that was playing his best baseball at the end of last year and their leading hitter. You look at between the Big Ten Freshman of the Year and Drew Grigo and Jeter Worthley, two freshmen that have really made their mark. And those are two local guys right there too. And so now you're sending that message, not just to your in-state talent, which there's plenty here in the state of Nebraska, that we're going to be interested in you, but you can play some serious baseball. You can play regional baseball in Lincoln. And guess what? As freshmen, we have a chance to develop you early to where you can have a major role in what we're trying to do here. So I think still at the core of it, and what this coaching staff still wants to do, is recruit and develop. But I also think what we've seen, and I think it'll be interesting with this success this year, can you get a little bit more of some of those big ticket item transfer options? And if you can, I know this is almost the exact same conversation we've had about Fred Hoiberg in basketball. They're going to have the opportunity to get a guy or two that can bolster and fill some of those holes. I mean, you know, you look at some departing seniors that meant a lot to this success. But the most important thing, just like basketball, that it'll be for this baseball program is, are they also a good culture fit? Are you going to spend some money? You might have an opportunity to get two big-ticket item types of players. You know the stats will be there. That's why they're going to be on Nebraska's radar. But are they going to be a good culture fit as well? And I think that's when I look at some of the new additions of this 2026 team. Those guys were just good players, but even better humans, better fits for what Will Bolt, Rob Childress, Lance Arvell, Mike Siriano would have.
2: Perfect puzzle pieces, absolutely, yep. With that culture and capability. It's Nick Handley, Husker Baseball, regional time this weekend at Haymarket Park. All right, let's play the rotation game and talk who you go with on Saturday. The old weekend edition of the Average Joe Show, I stumped for Black.

0: Mackiewicz on Friday. I'm going to amend that to maybe go with Katsky because I think this might be the best spot to use him to start off. Or maybe you don't jack with things. Maybe you just go with the best dancer at the dance, and that's Yasa. What do you say, Mr. Handley?
1: We were talking about this yesterday, and go back to 2019 when Nebraska was playing in the Stillwater Regional, got moved to Oklahoma City, and they pitched off. They went ahead and rolled with Nate Fisher, who had a great year that year. So you knew he was going to give you a good chance to win that game, but then they had Matt Waldron, their ace, ready to go against Oklahoma State, and he left that game in great shape. I mean, Matt Waldron did a heck of a job, so it almost worked to where Nebraska was going to find themselves in that championship game. I mean, they were right there against Oklahoma State to take that winner's bracket game. Doesn't happen for them. So the question is, we see it a lot. I remember being in the Chapel Hill Regional last year, watching North Carolina do the same thing. You know, you pitch off because you feel like you've got a chance, at least from a matchup standpoint, whether it's your number two, your number three, or even a midweek guy that at least possesses enough that's going to give that opponent some challenges. So I think right now, if you're Rob Childress and Will Bolt having to sign off on this as well, you're thinking, okay, what do we have besides the obvious and Carson Yasa and Gavin Blackowitz and Ty Horn and Katsky and Tucker Timmerman? Out of those guys, can we save Yasa for Saturday, and can we present a unique challenge to South Dakota State, but in doing so, still hold some of our top arms in reserve? And I think the answer is yes. The question is, who's that going to be? Because you mentioned some guys there. You know, I think, you know, Katsky had a tough appearance against Oregon, but the last time he started, that was against Creighton. And I thought for the most part, other than giving up that home run to Dieters there at the end of that outing, he did a pretty good job. He competed. He looked pretty solid. That was a good time to see Cooper Katsky rebound from what was kind of a tough month of, you know, late April into early May. I also would say, and I'm not saying this with any inside knowledge or anything, because I have no idea what they're going
0: to
1: do.
0: Lie to me.
1: But I would say, hey, guys, why not Tucker Timmerman? There's a guy that's also started games. There's a guy that has given you two starts. You could even go as an approach of, hey, let's let Timmerman start this game for three, and then you have a plan on what's to follow, kind of brick-by-brick situations. So, I mean, there's another guy I would throw in there. Don't be surprised if they decide to opt with him as well. So there's options there. And then the other question is Ty Horn's role this weekend strictly as a starter, or does he become that bridge long reliever, high leverage guy that I thought really flourished in that role? 19 strikeouts to no walks as a reliever, that'll play. And if you think of your most high leverage arm out of the bullpen, at least at some point this season, it might very well be Ty Horn. So I think there are options there, but it's going to come down to how this coaching staff views South Dakota State in the scout. They've already played him once before. And ironically, I mentioned one guy who pitched in that game, Tucker Timmerman, who did give up a couple runs. Price Bender started that game. But are you going to look at them and say, what can we throw at South Dakota State that could be challenging for them given their lineup? And can we do so by also kind of rolling the dice a little bit and getting off the rotation? It's going to be an interesting question. I'd say this. I think they're in a good position to where they could they most likely can hold Yasa back to what you would hope would be a Saturday night winner's bracket game. They could do that, and I think they could still be effective on Friday.
0: It's Nick Handley with this Husker Baseball. We'll step away and have more thoughts on the regional here in Haymarket this weekend. More with Nick Handley on the way with the Average Joes.
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5: It's here on the Average Joe Sports Show, talking some Husker baseball, previewing the Lincoln Regional here this weekend. And Nick, we just got done talking about what Nebraska is going to do with the rotation, the starters. You did briefly talk about the bullpen, and I'm very fascinated with who some of those top arms of the bullpen could be, because you look at this regional on its face, you're thinking runs. Ole Miss can put up runs. Arizona State can put up runs. Nebraska has shown this year they're dangerous 1-9. They can put up runs. And with that in mind, it's kind of interesting to say the difference in a regional such as this might be a guy who comes out of the bullpen in a big spot, whether it's on a Saturday, whether it's on a Sunday, comes and gives you a couple innings of scoreless baseball. What bullpen arms do you have circled of guys that you think are in the trusted circle of Coach Childress, Coach Bolt, guys that you think will be seeing plenty of this weekend?
6: Yeah, the old circle of trust, right? and you're right, Elijah. I think it's what can make or break any team, but especially Nebraska, to get out of the region and get in the super regional, is how your overall bullpen performs, but the plan that you have in place. And I bring up Ty Horn because, you know, that's a weapon as far as from a stuff standpoint and just overall mentality. I like that he had his rhythm, he had his routine, and it worked. And he's come back into the rotation, and I think that's helped him as well. But there are arms that I would say you're going to look at right now. Probably would start with your lefties. And I'm going to look at Caleb Clark, who is still a guy that I think they do really trust. And if it's just a matchup situation or to get a couple of outs, I think that coaching staff, Rob Childress, I think they really do trust Caleb Clark. I'd also look at, guys, don't forget that Friday night game against USC. They don't have the opportunity to come back in that game if Jalen Worthley doesn't give you the type of innings that he gave and stabilized that game, allowing Nebraska to kind of keep that game there and then to chip away at that deficit after Mason Edwards was just fantastic that night for USC. So there's another lefty that I think could be very impactful. I also think of Tucker Timmerman. You know, if he's not put in a sort of hybrid starter slash bullpen arm, there's another high leverage arm that I think, again, with that sink, trying to, you know, there are going to be very few guys in this entire region, I think, between Ole Miss, between Arizona State and South Dakota State from their bullpen that are just going to have elite swing and miss stuff. Okay, well, then that, what's the next objective? Try to induce weak contact. And when you got a sinker ball thrower like Tucker Timmerman, he can piece together innings. If he's in the zone and that sinker is getting the depth that it typically does, he can become very, very effective. Let that defense behind you, especially that infield, work and get you out of some trouble. So I think those are the three that I would look at as far as the most reliable. I think Colin Novacek is on the upswing as well. There's another lefty arm that I think you're starting to see. And even a guy like Ryan Harrahill, who I think as of late has given you more good innings and a little bit more consistency than maybe he did at the first half of the year. So there's definitely options. And the good news is all those guys that I mentioned and even a couple of guys that I haven't have given you some solid moments to where you could look at a game and a big win that Nebraska got and you could say, yeah, this guy got this hit, this guy got that hit, but how about so-and-so being able to keep the game together? There's at least six or seven guys in that bullpen that have at least had those moments this year.
7: Nick, two-parter for you here. Just looking at this from a whole, Nebraska's going to face some tough challenges in this regional. There's a lot of talent between Ole Miss and Arizona State. Even South Dakota State's got some guys that are really high leverage guys and high performers. When you look at the biggest weakness for this pitching staff and the biggest weakness for this lineup, is it the fact that they throw up the strike zone, they're going to be susceptible to giving up the long ball? Is it just sometimes they just aren't seeing spin? For this two-part question, what's the biggest concern for this lineup and what's the biggest concern for this pitching staff as a whole going into this Lincoln Regional?
6: I'll start with the latter. I'll start with the pitching staff. And, I mean, guys, you know me. I'm as old school and simple as they come. But when you're getting the first two pitches across for a strike and you're challenging the zone and you're changing the percentage in the favor from the batter's box to the mound, being able to get into an 0-2 count as opposed to a 2-0 count is huge. And, yeah, there's been occasions, and we see it all in college baseball, where you still have that count leverage and you accidentally let one a little bit get too much of the plate, and you know they're going to make you pay. That's the thing about the margin for error at this level, too. If you make a mistake at 1-2 or 0-2, you're still going to probably have to pay for that. But I still think Nebraska's ability to hammer the strike zone and work the count leverage batter after batter after batter is going to be paramount for Nebraska to be successful. So I think that's the area that they have to be on point, because that's where that would concern me the most is, look, solo home runs for the most part aren't going to beat you, but it's when you get a hit batter or when you give up a free pass, all of a sudden somebody comes up and they just get a wall scraper out over the right field bullpen or get one out into the left field bullpen because the wind's blown out or the left field berm. And all of a sudden, instead of a solo shot, you got a three run and a crooked number. That can be tough, especially those things can compound on you, and that can be tough to recover. So limit the free passes. You have to keep that at a minimum right now, given the type of pop you're going to see offensively. And really for this lineup for Nebraska, I think we've seen it, guys. I don't think they mind the high velocity stuff. I think guys that are pitching more to their fastball as opposed to pitching off of the fastball and throwing and basically pitching backwards, starting off with changeups and sliders, using the fastball as a complementary piece late in the count, I think it's given Nebraska more problems. But more of the power arms that are just going to try to overwhelm you with hard stuff early in counts, I think Nebraska hits it very well, and I think that plays into their hands. So I'll be curious to see how teams want to attack Nebraska. Look, everybody's got a scout on everybody right now, and I think Nebraska's still going to see plenty of off-speed. But I think for some of those pitchers out there that are, you know, low mid-nines and they want to showcase that fastball on the big stage, I think Nebraska actually really feeds off of that. So that's – I want to see how they adjust when they're seeing a bevy of sliders, changeup, curveballs, as opposed to just 75-80% fastballs.
8: Handley, we'll get you out on this. Husker baseball, hear him all weekend long. It's Nebraska in the regional host spot, Ole Miss, Arizona State, South Dakota State. Handley, why will Nebraska be moving on?
6: Haymarket Park, man. Something about this place, something about this team when they play there. Guys, we've seen some insane comebacks at that ballpark, ones that just don't really even make sense. I made reference to USC and the way Mason Edwards, one of the most complete pitchers I've seen in a long time. I mean, Nebraska still hit him. You know, they got nine hits off of him before he came out of the game. And I think that served notice for a weekend where they just bludgeoned USC pitching from that point on. They don't worry about who they're playing. I think they just feel people are going to talk about Ole Miss and what they have. People are going to talk about Harrison and Arizona State and what they bring into it. People are going to talk about, oh, you got to look out for South Dakota State too. Nebraska feels like they're the best team in that region. They feel like they're hosting for a reason, and they've got that armor of Haymarket Park around them where they feel invincible. And so I know it's a little bit more of a broad general answer, but I just don't think there's one thing about this team that's going to get them out of this region successfully. I think they've shown you in all three phases that they can be effective. I think it starts with their offense and that ability. I told you guys before, that ability to get the lead man on and generate some of those crooked number innings. That's going to be a big part of this. But I think when it all comes down to it, whether Nebraska is up and has a chance to really distance themselves from an opponent, or they're down and they need a little bit of that magic from Haymarket Park that they've had this season, I think those two working together is what can get Nebraska out of this regional. I think there's just supreme confidence when this ball club hits that turf at Haymarket Park that they feel like they're unstoppable.
8: Well put. Hanley, have a great weekend. Have a great call, brother. And we'll see you soon. We'll crash the booth, huh?
6: Look forward to it. Come on in.
8: Good stuff with Mr. Nick Hanley, St. Nick. Great coverage all year long, Nebraska baseball. And what a party at Haymarket. Gets going at 3. Plenty of coverage with the Average Joes, of course. And we'll wind down at Tuesday here on the Average Joe Sports Show.
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5: 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Here are Chris Schmidt and Elisha Herbel.
6: So just saw this come across my timeline. You have travel ball chaos. Nebraska 11U coach claims an Oklahoma coach ordered his pitcher to throw at the opposing team's dugout. The Fox News putting this video out. If that was Carson Schmidt on the mound, there is plausible deniability. It's just a control thing, fellas.
7: Elijah,
6: you're not amused as an umpire having to manage this.
7: No. I'm.
6: You've seen this horror before.
7: No, I'm just.
6: And you're scarred. That's the vibe I'm getting from you.
7: I'm settling in here. There's another long summer of umpiring upcoming here. I got a couple weeks off through the state tournament, and I'm looking ahead at the schedule. I'm like, oh boy, I got to get back on the diamond here. Let's be honest. I can deal with all the players and the coaches.
6: It's the parents.
7: It's the wine moms.
6: Yeah. Is it the wine moms or the Red Bull and vodka dads?
8: Old Dana Holgerson coming out of the bullpen throwing 85.
6: Let's not insinuate that Dana's a Red Bull and vodka guy and raising hell a la Pelini at a youth ball game.
7: He doesn't strike me as the type to be raising hell at a ball game.
6: No.
7: Which Husker coach do you think would be? Maybe we shouldn't go there.
8: I've got a couple of answers if we want to explore this.
6: I think we need to go who wouldn't.
7: Mm-hmm. Well, I know for a fact that in Husker history, Bo Pelini, one of the chillest football dads ever. His son was on my football team growing up. You'd think he'd be raising
6: hell.
7: You've
6: not been
7: to
6: a softball complex with Bo Pelini before,
7: no,
6: have
7: but
6: you?
7: The youth football fields, he'd just sit in the corner
6: in
7: his old LSU chair and...
6: Yeah.
7: He'd be quiet as a church mouse there. You'd come and give us occasional post-game speech.
6: Okay.
7: Nice enough guy, yeah. Had a lovely time.
6: What was the PG level at?
7: We were middle schoolers. He was fine. You know, he'd give us like the one F-bomb in there, but that was about it.
8: You didn't bring a tape recorder to this, did you?
7: Of course not.
8: Okay. Good man.
6: Would have been too ahead of his time.
7: No, but he was great with the kids. He was awesome.
6: No, I bet, dude. Yeah. Like I have friends that hung out with Bo and they did it socially, like just like neighbors when he was D coordinator here, and just good dude.
8: I bet Frank Solich was a great lawn chair baseball softball dad. Just show up, never say a word.
6: You haven't lived till you wake up one 4th of July, we'll say afternoon, it was a long July 3rd with the neighbor Joelster, my old neighborhood. Guess who's on my front yard in a chair?
7: Frank Solich?
6: No.
7: Oh.
6: Harvey Perlman.
7: What?
6: Yeah. Lived next door to his daughter's great, but there's freaking Harvey sitting there, turtleneck in July. I'm not kidding, bro. Long sleeves, and he's got a
7: little awning over the top.
6: Oh, big time.
7: Yeah. Glass of red wine.
6: I didn't ask what was in the cooler. I was like, how did this happen? How did our yard get? And listen, I've got friends that studied under Harvey in law school, so they have a different take on him. But from a managerial standpoint of the athletic department, that's what I got to experience. We went back to the old fridge in the garage.
7: You got to call it that, the Gridge? The garage
6: the
7: fridge?
6: Yeah. Just created something.
7: I'm stealing that.
6: Do it. And we went and put into the basement. We didn't participate.
8: Good night.
6: All right. Coming up, Evan Bland, Babbers, tomorrow. Good to be with you here on The Average Joe's. Thanks for tuning in.
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18: From ABC News. I'm Dave Packer. Multiple people are dead and several others are injured after a chemical tank rupture at a pulp and paper mill in Washington State. Cowlitz Fire and Rescue Chief Scott Goldstein on the caustic contents of that tank.
19: This is white liquor. It is a chemical mixture of sodium hydroxide, sodium sulfide, and disodium carbonate that is used in the paper making process.
18: Goldstein says the scene is stable. And in Orange County, California, officials say the threat of a major explosion from a damaged chemical tank is averted. A crack relieving internal pressure, but the crisis still not over.
20: This whole thing is looking a whole lot better. With that threat gone, with the pressure and the temperature down, they have been able to cool it off. In fact, firefighters saying a few moments ago, they are no longer spraying the big stream of water onto it.
18: ABC's Alex Stone. A couple of wins for Democrats in Alabama. A 3-judge federal panel unanimously blocking Republicans from using their 2023 congressional map, saying it intentionally discriminates on the basis of race. ABC's Devin Dwyer.
21: Alabama Republicans are not giving up this fight. They plan to go back to the Supreme Court again. I think by my count, that would be the fourth time in this battle over their 2023 election map. Back to the Supreme Court. Of course, we're right up against the wall. The primary's already underway.
18: And in South Carolina, the state Senate rejecting President Trump's push to redraw the state's congressional districts in hopes Republicans could gain an extra seat. Early in-person voting there has already begun. A primary runoff in Texas today between four-term incumbent Senator John Cornyn facing Trump-endorsed Texas Attorney General Ken Paxton. The winner of the Republican nomination will run against Democratic State Representative James Tallarico in November. Iran vowing to retaliate after the Pentagon says the U.S. launched new, quote, self-defense strikes targeting Iranian missile launchers and boats around the Straits of Hormuz. 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
3: New information to a wreck in western Lancaster County. I'm Jeff Modes, KFOR News. One person's dead and seven others were hospitalized with injuries suffered in a two-vehicle crash Monday evening at Northwest 84th and West O Street in Emerald.
24: A Ford Focus with three occupants was traveling southbound on Northwest 84th Street, approaching West O Street when it failed to stop at the intersection, which is controlled by a stop sign, and collided with an eastbound Nissan Kicks with five occupants that was eastbound on West O.
3: Lancaster County Sheriff Terry Wagner tells KFOR News the passenger in the Ford Focus was ejected in the crash and died at the hospital. Speed impairment, distracted driving, and seatbelt usage are still under investigation by LSO's crash reconstruction team. A house fire at a Northwest Lincoln home just before midnight Monday night near Northwest 52nd and West Gary Gately Streets. No one was hurt. Damage estimates are around $5,000. What caused the fire, though, is still under investigation. I'm Jeff Modes, KFOR News.
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31: Good evening, everyone, and welcome to Haymarket Park in Lincoln, Nebraska. Tonight, the Lincoln Salt Dogs will play the Kansas City Monarchs in Game 2 of a 3-game weekday series in American Association Baseball West Division action. We invite you inside the Corona Extra broadcast booth. I'm Rich Ray. Brady Anderson is with us at our KFOR studios here in Lincoln. Well, Lincoln Salt Dogs return to Haymarket Park on Memorial Day and open up this 3-game series with the Kansas City Monarchs. After a scoreless 5 innings, the Monarchs hit 2 home runs and plated 11 runs in the back half of the game to defeat Lincoln by a final score of 11-0. Kansas City, now 6-4 in the season, scored 11 runs off 12 hits with no errors and stranded 8 base runners. Lincoln, now 3-8 on the season, had no runs off 5 hits with 2 errors and left 10 runners on base. The Memorial Day matchup lasted 2 hours and 52 minutes and was played in front of 2,028 fans here at Haymarket Park. Well, the Monarchs jumped on the scoreboard in the top of the sixth inning, facing Lincoln starter Ryan Rembez. Saul Garza hit a solo home run to left field to make it 1-0. Austin Callahan singled, and Trevor Boone did the same. And two batters later, Ryan Leach hit a double to the center field fence, scoring Callahan and Boone to make the score 3-0. In the top of the eighth, Kansas City added 2 more runs, facing Lincoln reliever Gabriel Jaramillo. Trevor Boone led off with a double. Then Marcus Smith hit a 2-run home run to center field to make the score 5-0. Kansas City sent 10 batters to the plate in the top of the ninth inning. Saheed Valenzuela doubled off Salt Dogs reliever Graham Edwards. A wild pitch moved Valenzuela to third. Grant Richardson and Saul Garza drew back-to-back walks. Then Austin Callahan reached on an error by Paul Miro at shortstop. Two batters later, Marcus Smith hit a single, plating 2 runs against Lincoln's Cale Chatham to make it 7-0. After a fielder's choice, Josh Bissonette reached on an error by Nick Shepard at second, scoring 2 more runs in the sequence to make it 9-0.
4: The next batter, Hudson Head, hit a two RBI triple to make the score 11-0. Lincoln was retired in order in the bottom of the ninth to end the game. Monarchs starting pitcher, Dylan Hyde, he pitched three innings. He gave up two hits and struck out two. Miguel Fulgencio picked up the win. He's now 1-0 after working two innings, and he gave up two hits. Jeff Hakenson pitched two innings, yielding one hit, struck out five, and walked one. Jacob Gomez pitched a clean eighth inning, and Dominic Hambly pitched one inning and struck out one. Soul Dog starter Ryan Rembez took the loss. He's now 0-2. He pitched six innings, gave up three runs off seven hits, struck out six, and he walked two. Jefferson Figueroa pitched one inning, struck out one, and walked one. Gabriel Jaramillo worked one inning, gave up two runs off two hits, and struck out two. Graham Edwards faced four batters in his Salt Dogs debut but could not record an out. He gave up four runs, three earned with one hit, and struck out two. And rather, he walked two, that was. Cale Chatham pitched one inning, yielded two unearned runs off two hits, and he struck out one. Now, offensively for Kansas City, Hudson Head was 1-for-5 with two RBIs. Saul Garza was 1-for-4 with a two-run home run. Austin Callahan and Trevor Boone both went 2-for-5. Marcus Smith was 3-for-5 with a two-run home run and four RBIs. Ryan Leach was 1-for-4 and drove in two runs. For Lincoln, Nick Shepherd and Paul Miro were both 2-for-4. Game two of the three-game series is tonight. Right-handed pitcher Foster Pace, with no record and a 3.00 ERA, will be on the mound for Lincoln. Right-handed pitcher Dakota Hudson, the former Major League Baseball big leaguer and first-round draft pick of the St. Louis Cardinals. He is 1-1 on this season for the Kansas City Monarchs with a 3.60 ERA. He's on the mound for the Monarchs. 6:35 start tonight. Not only can you hear it right here on KFOR on 101.5 FM, 1240 AM, you can also view it with the video stream at aabaseball.tv. 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Fans can donate three non-perishable food items for the Food Bank of Lincoln and receive a free general admission ticket. Also, with last night being guaranteed win night, because the Salt Dogs did not win, if you held on to your tickets from last night, you can exchange them at the box office here tonight for a ticket of equal or lesser value for admission to tonight's contest. Also tonight, it's Taco Tuesday. Fans can purchase two tacos for $6, and they can also get $2 off popcorn, waffle cones, lemonade, and limeade. And if you're still looking to pick up tickets, go to saltdogs.com. Weather-wise tonight, we anticipate mostly clear skies, a game-time temperature in the mid to upper 80s. The wind will be out of the southeast at 10 miles per hour, gusting to 20 miles per hour at times, and blowing in from right center field. Coming up on the KFOR at the Ballpark pregame show, we're going to hear from Salt Dogs first baseman Kerry Arboleda in our interview segment. And then Brady Anderson will have the highlights from last night's Salt Dogs loss to the Monarchs. We'll also have a Brian Health scoreboard update, and we'll give you the starting lineups and the first pitch. Lincoln will try to even up the series tonight if they can record the victory over the Kansas City Monarchs. The Lincoln Salt Dogs and the Kansas City Monarchs are coming up on KFOR and online at KFORnow.com.
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31: Ballpark pregame show continues as we are joined by infielder for the Lincoln Salt Dogs, Kerry Arboleda. Well, I want to talk about you specifically as far as you're hitting the ball. You're getting off to a pretty good start so far. What were your thoughts coming into spring training and being with this new team? What was it going to be like? Was there some anxiety at all, a little bit?
15: Yeah, I was a little nervous. New team, like new program, new skipper coming in, so just want to kind of prove myself in spring training and, you know, just have fun.
31: Yeah, you're playing first base and you've been over there the entire time so far. Take me back when you were a kid. Were you mostly a first baseman or did you play a little bit of everything?
15: I play a little bit of everything. Third base, catcher, outfield, first base. So, yeah, it's something. Yeah.
31: Tell me what you enjoy the most about playing first base defensively. I know you got to be able to pick the ball out of the dirt and things of that nature. And when you do that, that's pretty special. What do you enjoy about it?
15: I just like being a part of the game. You're always a part of it. All the ball's always coming to you. Either catching it, picking it, filling ground ball. I just always feel a part of the game.

0: Yeah, so when you're working with the infields you got over there, it looks like you're pretty comfortable with those guys and how they're going to throw it, where they're going to throw it. Communication's the key with them, isn't it?
1: Yeah, communication's big. You know, some guys have ride on the ball, some have sync, but it's always pretty good, yeah.
0: You hit a home run in that first series. What was that like? What was going through your mind? What were your feelings at that time?
1: I just kind of wanted to relax. It was opening day. Tensions are high, you know. Just kind of relax, see the ball, and put a good swing on it.
0: Very good. You're from California, Palos Verdes Estates, I believe. And for those of us that don't know where that is geographically, kind of tell us.
1: It's in LA, like on the coast of LA. So yeah, not downtown city, a little outside of it, but yeah.
0: Yeah. What's it like from being in LA and then being in Lincoln, Nebraska?
1: A lot different. Wind's different, tornadoes. But yeah, weather's nice in California, but here's nice, pretty nice too.
0: Yeah, we don't keep you comfortable. We bounce it around a little bit here. Yeah. So then you went off, played in college, University of Houston. What was that like, the process all to get down to play for the Cougars, and what was it like playing there?
1: It was fun. You know, I just kind of want to get out of California, explore the United States a little bit, and I found Houston. And I really enjoyed it there. Coach Todd Whitting helped me, recruited me there, and gave me the opportunity to play for 2 years.
0: When you were at Houston, did you start to get a feel that maybe you could probably do this professionally, or did you have a sense of that earlier? When did it all kind of come together for you?
1: Yeah, it was on my last year. First year, I struggled a little bit, you know, first year out of JUCO, and then second year, kind of got used to it. I relaxed a little bit, and I had a decent year, so I was like, you know, I kind of want to try to play after college.
0: Yeah. And you've been able to play in pro ball, and most recently, Hagerstown is where you've been. Talk to us about playing there, and how do you feel that's prepared you for the American Association, and maybe some of the differences that you see?
1: Yeah, I think it's prepared me a lot. Last year was a pretty old team. Like, first time in pro ball, didn't know much. Wore my practice stuff on the bus first day, kind of clowned me for it. But I feel like it helped me prepare here, got me used to the competition a little bit. Yeah.
0: Yeah. The good thing is that you were prepared, right?
1: That's right, yeah.
0: Well, from what you've seen so far, 11 games in, looking at the competition here in the American Association, how would you evaluate it, maybe sum it up?
1: You know, I think it's pretty similar to back to the Atlantic League, you know. Bunch of guys and always competing to try to get out or get a win, you know.
0: Yeah. So when you get away from baseball, you know, what are your hobbies? What do you like to do? Are you an outdoors guy? Do you stay in? Or let's kind of describe that a little bit.
1: It's both. You know, at night times I kind of like to stay in, and during the day I like to play pickleball or maybe like go for a walk or hike.
0: Yeah. So who's the best pickleball player on the team so far? Have you figured that out yet?
1: No, I haven't figured that out yet. We've been busy grinding baseball, but maybe on one of these off days we'll kind of have a competition, see who's the best.
0: All but three of your games have been played so far here at Haymarket Park. What's the experience been like?
1: Oh, it's amazing. You know, fans are great. Field is great. It's just a nice community out here in Lincoln, Nebraska.
0: Game two of the series coming up against Kansas City tonight. Last one kind of got away from you guys. It's an opportunity to redeem yourself, and I know we've heard Frizz talk about it. Cash talked about it as well. It's about all going out and winning a series. So if you drop one, it's not the worst thing in the world as long as you come back the next day, right?
1: That's right. You know, we got a fire under us, you know, hungry to win for this next win. And yeah.
0: All right, very good. Kerry Arboleda joining us, first baseman for Lincoln Salt Dogs. Thank you so much for your time, and good luck the rest of the season.
1: Thank you. Have a good one.
0: All right. That's our KFOR at the Ballpark pregame show with Kerry Arboleda. And more of the pregame show continues after a timeout. This is Lincoln Salt Dogs Baseball.
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6: 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We have the highlights from yesterday's 11-0 shellacking by the Kansas City Monarchs as our Salt Dogs unfortunately fall. In the top of the sixth inning with no outs, Saul Garza would open up the scoring with a solo home run.
0: Watch this one sail out of the ballpark. This is going to be a solo home run for Saul Garza.
6: And after that Saul Garza home run, Ryan Leach would follow up later that inning with a 2-RBI double.
0: Swung on and hit in the air right center field, tagged well. Fels is on the run, trying to get to it and can't. That's going to drop off the warning track for a hit. This is going to bring in one run. Second runner coming around as well is going to be Smith. It's a 2-RBI double.
6: And after that 2-RBI double, it wouldn't be until the top of the eighth when the Monarchs would get on the board again. Marcus Smith would come up with the Midland's Choice play of the day as he hits a two-run homer.
0: This pitch is swung on and hit in the air to right center field. Belt's taking off on the run to the warning track. He's going to look up, and this is gone.
6: And after that Marcus Smith home run, he was not done. He was not yet done. In the top of the ninth, Marcus Smith would add another 2 RBIs.
0: And Smith swings and smacks it into right field and drops it for a base hit. Tanner Otremba picks it up on the second hop. He will throw back into the infield, but two runs are going to score.
6: And that would make the score 8-0. The game would actually finish up by a score of 11-0. The Kansas City Monarchs take down our Salt Dogs. Unfortunate, but hopefully we can get back to our winning ways tonight. We will look to fight back against the Monarchs. We will take a quick break, and we will be back with your scoreboard update from around the American Association.
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2: 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So we have a pretty full slate of games. Five games tonight in the American Association going on. They are as follows. The Cleburne Railroaders at 5-5 will take on the 3-6 Chicago Dogs. The 5-5 Lake Country Dockhounds will take on the 5-5 Fargo-Moorhead Redhawks. The Kansas City Monarchs will obviously take on our Salt Dogs a little later in the broadcast. The Milwaukee Milkmen will take on the Sioux City Explorers. That game is set to have first pitch very shortly. And the Winnipeg Goldeyes will take on the Gary South Shore Railcats. That will be a big game for them. That game is also scheduled to get underway here shortly. Another game we're going to keep you updated on here tonight is the Spurs and Thunder game in the Western Conference Finals. These two teams might be the best two teams in basketball, and they're tied 2-2. So going into Game 5, this is an absolutely giant game for them. Hopefully we can see a good one. It should be exciting. This has been your Brian Health Scoreboard Update. We're going to take a quick break. And then we will throw it back to Rich Ray in our Corona Extra broadcast booth in just a minute. We will keep you updated on all these scores throughout the night, so keep tuned in.
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1: 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President Trump gets what he calls routine medical and dental assessments at Walter Reed Hospital. Six pools in Lincoln hope to reopen after shutting down over Memorial Day weekend for chemical and infrastructure issues.
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10: The KFOR at the ballpark pregame show continues. Rich Ray along with you back at Haymarket Park as we're getting closer to first pitch. And before we take a break for start, get ready for starting lineups on our first pitch, just want to get you updated on the league standings going on right now. First of all, in the West, Sioux Falls is in front with a record of 8-2. These Kansas City Monarchs are sitting in second, two games behind the Canaries. And third place in the West is Fargo-Moorhead at 5-5. Sioux City is in fourth place at 5-6. Winnipeg is sitting fifth at 4-5. And then Lincoln is in sixth at 3-8. The East Division right now is led by the Kane County Cougars, 6-3. That's who Lincoln will face in Geneva, Illinois this weekend. Milwaukee is in second at 6-4, half game back. Lake Country is sitting third, along with Cleburne, both with 5-5 records. Gary South Shore is in fifth place at 3-6, and Chicago also in fifth place at 3-6 as well.

0: City. Trevor Boone, he has struck out the most of any players in the association 18 times, so he's first in that category of that distinction. As far as pitching is concerned, for the Monarchs so far this season, you got to take a look at some really good productivity from Austin Hansen, who is a left-hander. Hansen has a 1.64 ERA, putting him fifth in the league, and he also is second and whip at 0.82 so far on the year. As far as saves are concerned, Tyler Stasiowski for Lincoln, second in the league with a total of two saves. And, in fact, he was honored this week as the American Association Pitcher of the Week. So congratulations to Tyler Stasiowski for that honor, as he has struck out 13 batters and walked just two so far in six innings of work so far this season. So that's a look at some of the statistics coming into play here tonight. All right, let's take another break. When we come back, we'll have our starting lineups and our first pitch from Haymarket Park. 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

0: evening, everyone. Welcome back inside the Corona Extra broadcast booth. It is time for Lincoln Salt Dogs baseball. Game two of a three-game set. The Salt Dogs are taking on the Kansas City Monarchs for this evening. Let's go ahead and take a look at the starting lineups for tonight's ball game. Our starting lineups are brought to you by Gene Lilly Surety Bonds. They are the largest writer of surety bonds in Nebraska. The visiting Kansas City Monarchs enter with a record of 6-4, managed by Joe Calfapietra. Leading off and playing center field will be number 27. That's Marcus Smith. Batting second at third base, number 2, Saheed Venezuela. Batting third, the left fielder, number 14, Grant Richardson. Batting fourth at first base is number 16, Saul Garza. Batting fifth is the designated hitter, number 18, Austin Callahan. Batting sixth in right field, number 15, Trevor Boone. Batting seventh at second base, number 7, Alvaro Gonzalez. Batting eighth and doing the catching, number 12, Brady Lindsley. And batting ninth and playing shortstop, number 1, Josh Bissonnette. The Monarchs go with Smith, Venezuela, Richardson, Garza, Callahan, Boone, Gonzalez, Lindsley, and Bissonnette. And on the mound is former big leaguer Dakota Hudson. Now the starting lineups for the Lincoln Salt Dogs, 3-8 of the season, managed by James Frisbee. Leading off and playing center field is number 5, Cam Feltz. Batting second at first base, number 2, Connor Bagneski. Batting third in right field, number 44, Tanner Otremba. Batting fourth in left field, number 15, Jairo Pomares. Batting fifth, the designated hitter, number 27, Cale Chatham. Batting sixth and catching is number 10, Mason Minzie. Batting seventh at second base, number 4, Nick Schumpert. Batting eighth, playing third base, number 7, Callan Halverson. And batting ninth and playing shortstop, number 17, Paul Miro. Feltz, Bagneski, Otremba, Pomares, Chatham, Menzie, Shepard, Halverson, and Miro. And Foster Pace is on the mound for Lincoln. He's had one appearance and no record and a 3.00 ERA. Starting lineups brought to you by Gene Lilly Surety Bonds. They're the largest writer of surety bonds in Nebraska. We're set for baseball here at Haymarket Park. We hope you enjoy it here this evening. As Foster Pace will look in and receive his sign and pivot to his right. As he prepares, he will kick and deliver the first pitch to Marcus Smith. It's swung on, popped in the air on the left side, and that's going to be out of play. So the count, no balls and one strike.
1: 637.
0: And 88 degrees here at Haymarket Park to get things underway. No balls and a strike here to Marcus Smith. He homered last night to deep center field. Next pitch. Swung on a bounce right back up the middle. Bounced off of Foster Pace, who can't find it. It ricochets over by the third base line. That is going to be a base hit. That was a solid one-hopper that bounced right off the right leg of Pace. Foster looks to be fine. They're going to come on out and check on him, and he's got a thumbs up afterwards. But I think it's more of a case to where Pace was perplexed on where the baseball went after it ricocheted off of his right leg. So Marcus Smith is a base runner for the Kansas City Monarchs. Time to announce our exceptional fan of the game. If the Salt Dogs throw out a runner trying to steal a base tonight, our fan can win a free hour of axe throwing for four people at Arbor Axe House. Our participant tonight is Braden Schofield. Braden Schofield, congratulations, good luck, as our exceptional fan of the game, brought to you by Arbor Axe House. Saheed Venezuela is at the plate, and the first pitch is a fastball, which is in there for a called strike. 0-1 on Venezuela. You can enjoy local craft beers and throw off steam. If you'd like to be the next game's exceptional fan, sign up at Arbor Axe House on the corner of N Street and Antelope Valley. No balls in, one strike to count. Next pitch swung on, a hit in the air towards center field. Cam Feltz sprinting in, and he can't quite get to that one as it drops in front of him for a base hit. Wind blowing in just a little bit tonight from right center field, and that was hit off the end of the bat. And Venezuela able to dump one into center. And the Monarchs have runners at first and second with nobody out to get things underway here in the top of the first inning.
1: Left fielder Grant Richardson.
0: So it'll bring up the left fielder, Grant Richardson. Richardson last night went 0-2, walked twice, and also was hit by a pitch. So Richardson, the left-handed batter, will face right-handed throwing Foster Pace. First offering, Richardson swings. It hits it high in the air, right center field. This is hit into the gap. Feltz coming on over, and he will reach up and make the catch. Tagging from second and advancing to third will be Smith on the play, and runners will be at the corners with one away. Grant Richardson with a fly out to center, and that is the first out of the inning. Well, don't forget to keep up with all of the Salt Dogs games at home and on the road on the league streaming service, AABaseball.tv, which can be found online, in the App Store, or on your favorite streaming devices like Roku and Amazon Fire TV. Monarchs with runners at first and third with one away, and we'll bring up the first baseman, Saul Garza. Garza got all the scoring started in last night's ball game when he hit a one-out solo home run to left field in the top of the sixth inning. Here's a pitch from Foster Pace, which is on the outside corner for a strike. 0-1 here to Saul Garza. Time for us to check our Nebraska Orthopedic Center injury reports. From 1948 to present day, the surgeons at NOC continue to offer the finest orthopedic care in the region. There's a pitch swung on and foul back. No balls and two strikes. Just one member of the Salt Dogs still on the injury list, and that's Jack Dragham, the left side infielder for the Salt Dogs, mostly third baseman, suffering from a hamstring strain, or rather a quad strain, in the spring training. So Dragham still on the injury list at this time. No balls and two strikes on Garza. And now the pitch. Swung on and fouled down the right side. That's going to slice out of play. The count out 0-2. That was our injury report brought to you by the Nebraska Orthopedic Center, the official team doctors of the Lincoln Salt Dogs. Foster Pace, three innings pitched in his first outing. Gave up two hits, one earned run. Walked one, struck out five. The ERA sits at 3.00. Stretch and the pitch. Swung on and grounder left side. Deep at the hole, it's short. Miro's going to pick it up and toss across the first. And it's in time for out number two. That's a fine play. Because on that play, with the ball on the left side of the diamond, staying close at third base with Smith, he had to make sure that he didn't get too far off to get thrown off the base. And Miro makes a nice play, ranging to his right, throwing back across his body. And a nice stretch by Bagneski, who's playing first base tonight, for out number two. Advancing to second base on the play is Saheed Venezuela. So runners are at second and third with two down, and brings up the designated hitter, Austin Callahan. Pace, he's set. The kick and the pitch to Callahan. Swung on and missed. Off speed, down and in, and the count on Austin Callahan is no balls and one strike. Callahan batting .263 on the season. No homers. He's driven in three for the Fremont, Nebraska native. Now with the Kansas City Monarchs, after spending two-plus seasons in the Cincinnati Reds organization. It goes the 0-1 on the way. And Callahan will tap one on the right side. Bagneski has it at first. He'll flip it on over to Pace, covering in time, and that is going to retire the side. So that's going to do it for the Monarchs, as they scored no runs off two hits. There were no errors and two runners left on base. After a half inning, Kansas City 0 and Lincoln coming up. Back after a timeout on KFOR and online at KFORnow.com.
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0: No score at Haymarket Park. We work our way to the bottom of the first inning. Foster Pace able to strand at two Kansas City Monarch base runners. And Lincoln will get ready to swing the bats with Cam Feltz, Connor Bagneski, and Tanner Otrimba. Defensive arrangement for the Monarchs in the outfield. Grant Richardson's in left. Marcus Smith is in center, and over in right field is Trevor Boone. At third base, it'll be Saheed Venezuela. At second, Alvaro Gonzalez. At first, Saul Garza. Brady Lindsley's doing the catching for Dakota Hudson, who's on the mound. Dakota Hudson, the former major leaguer, is actually pitching for the Colorado Rockies last year.

0: Lance has spent most of his career, 6 of his 7 years have been with the St. Louis Cardinals, starting back in 2018. And he'll face Cam Feltz to begin the bottom of the first inning. The first pitch from Hudson, Feltz shows bunt and takes a strike. No balls and a strike to Cam Feltz. Most productive year in the bigs for Hudson was in 2019, where he went 16-7 for the Cardinals with a 3.35 ERA and logged 174 and two-third innings. Here's the pitch to Feltz, which is down low. And the count at 1 ball and 1 strike, and he had 136 strikeouts this year, that particular year in 2019. In 2019, he also led the National League with 86 walks, but, you know, he logged 174 innings. It's going to add up a little bit. 1-1 to Feltz. He swings and smacks this ball toward left field. Tagged pretty well, floating back, and this is going to be over the head of left fielder Grant Richardson. Feltz is around first, and he is going to stroll into second base with a leadoff double. Cam Feltz hit it well, and the wind blowing a bit that direction here tonight, so Richardson didn't get the best read on it, and Feltz able to double to the left field, and that'll be the first double for Cam Feltz on the air. So Lincoln has the leadoff batter in scoring position here in the bottom of the first inning. So that's going to bring Connor Bagneski to the plate. Connor's playing first base tonight, giving Kerry Arboleda the night off. Bagneski, left-handed batter. Hudson's first pitch. Bagneski swings and grounds it on the right side. That'll advance the base runner as it is picked up by Gonzalez and over to first for out number one. That is a productive out. And good situational hitting by Bagneski, getting the job done to get that base runner down to third with less than 2 outs. So a chance for Lincoln to manufacture a run here with Feltz at third and one away. It's going to bring up the right fielder, Tanner Otremba. Otremba batting 118, one homer. He's driven in 2. Righty versus righty matchup. Here's the pitch. And Otremba takes a breaking ball on the inner half for called strike. 0-1 to Otremba. Yeah, Hudson, he spent 6 seasons with the Cardinals, and then was pitching last year for the Colorado Rockies. But now an independent ball in Kansas City for the Monarchs. Comes the 0-1 pitch. And Otremba swings and misses. The count now is no balls and 2 strikes. 0-2 the count. Kansas City wearing their gray uniforms tonight with their light wine color on it. Lincoln's got the navy tops with the white pants. No balls and 2 strikes on Otremba. Next pitch. Otremba swings and just got a piece of it. Fouled it off to stay alive. And he'll continue his at-bat. 0-2 the count. Kansas City Monarchs have the top pitching team ERA-wise in the league, and it's not even close. Over 1.1 runs per game better than the rest of the opposition. Here's a breaking ball down low, and it's a nice pick out of the dirt by catcher Brady Lindsley. Now they count now 1-2. One thing the Monarchs have always been able to do is bring in a lot of players with Major League Baseball experience. And I mentioned it on the broadcast last night, as far as professional experience is concerned, 25 players on the active roster, 23 of which were drafted in the Major League Baseball draft. 1-2 the count on Otremba, the pitch. And he swings and misses at a fastball on the inner half for strike three. Good pitch by Dakota Hudson, challenging Otremba. That's the second out of the inning. Tried to pull those hands in, did Otremba, just couldn't make contact. So now it's up to left fielder, Jairo Pomares. Pomares is batting 351, 3 homers, and he's driven in 11. Feltz is still down at third base with 2 away now. Hudson's kick and pitch. Pomares swings, it hits it towards center field, and it's going to be right at Marcus Smith, and he's got to haul it in and make the catch to retire the side. Well, both teams get runners in scoring position in their first inning, but unable to score. No runs, 1 hit, 1 errors, 1 runner left for the Salt Dogs. At the end of 1, no score. More in a moment on KFOR and online at KFORnow.com.
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5: One inning complete at Haymarket Park. No score between the Lincoln Salt Dogs and the Kansas City Monarchs. Both teams were able to get runners in scoring position. Kansas City stranded two and Lincoln stranded one. So as we go to the top of the second, for the Monarchs, it'll be 6, 7, and 8 coming up in the order. Trevor Boone, Alvaro Gonzalez, and Brady Lindsley. Game number two of this three-game midweek series, a Monday, Tuesday, Wednesday setup. The Lincoln's off on Thursday before they head to Geneva, Illinois to take on the Kane County Cougars this weekend, their first action against Eastern Division opponents. There's another look at the Burlington Northern Santa Fe train. It was slowly chugging along last half inning. Now it's got up to full speed and working through the Haymarket District. Trevor Boone's going to lead things off here for the Kansas City Monarchs, playing right field tonight. And Foster Pace will get ready to deliver the first pitch at the top of the second. It's on the way, and Boone will take a breaking ball in there for a called strike. No balls and a strike to Trevor Boone. He is batting at 205. Two homers. He's driven in eight, but he leads the league with 18 strikeouts. No balls and one strike to pitch. Breaking ball swung on. It popped in the air, hit off the end of the bat, over by the side fence. Long chase for three Salt Dogs, and it's going to bounce and go over the side fence and up on the berm out of play. The count on Trevor Boone now, no balls and two strikes. So he's going to go get another piece of lumber. Thanks for being with us tonight as we are broadcasting from inside the Corona Extra broadcast booth. I'm Rich Ray. Back at KFOR Studios in Lincoln is Brady Anderson. And we welcome all you that are viewing in tonight on AABaseball.tv. Thanks for being with us. A little cooler night tonight than it was last night. But our winds are not as strong as what they were last night either. But still whipping along. I was talking with Kerry Arboleda in our interview segment, and he was talking about the weather in Nebraska and how he's trying to get used to it. No balls and two strikes to Trevor Boone. Next pitch. Swung on a foul straight back. Arboleda from a suburb of Los Angeles. And he says, yeah, Los Angeles, we get really good temperature all the time. It's really nice. Nebraska, you got wind and tornadoes. Well, he's not wrong. No balls and two strikes to Trevor Boone. The next pitch. Swing and a miss. Set a breaking ball. Strike three. Foster Pace with his first strikeout of the night. And there's one down here in the Monarch second inning. Pace with a good overhand breaking ball. And Boone swung right over the top of it. So one down. And that's going to bring to the plate second baseman Alvaro Gonzalez. Gonzalez had the night off last night. He's batting 286 with one homer, and he's driven in four. Gonzalez is a talented infielder. He's been in the Detroit Tigers organization. Here's a breaking ball that misses inside for ball one. One ball, no strikes to Gonzalez. Pace ready to go back to work. And the 1-0 pitch. High and outside. Counting out two balls and no strikes on Alvaro Gonzalez with Brady Lindsley, the catcher, coming up next. To Foster Pace, asking to get a fresh baseball. This is game number 12 for Lincoln on the air and their ninth home game. But the home cooking hasn't really been productive for Lincoln so far. They're 1-7 here at Haymarket Park. Two balls and no strikes. The pitch. Yeah, there's a good breaking ball at the top of the zone for a strike. The count now is 2-1. Umpires tonight, Tom Svoboda is down at third base. Brian Oberholzer is our first base umpire. And Sergio Lucero is calling the balls and strikes on this Tuesday evening. 2-1 the count to Gonzalez. He swings and hits this ball in the air toward left field. Hit pretty well. Floating over near the gap is Pomares. He will zone in on it and make the catch. And there are two away. Overall, Gonzalez flies out to left field for the second out of the inning.
6: Batting for the Monarchs, the catcher, Brady Lindsley.
5: So Gonzalez will trot back to the dugout after the flyout and brings up Brady Lindsley to the plate. Lindsley doing the catching tonight. He's one of the two catchers on this Kansas City roster as Ryan Leach wore the tools of ignorance last night. Brady Lindsley now steps in. The kick and the first pitch from Foster Pace. Lindsley swings and fouls it back. No balls and strike on Lindsley, who's batting 167, no homers, and he's driven in one. Lindsley's been in the Washington Nationals organization. He's a product of Dallas, Texas. One strike here on Lindsley. Next pitch. Good fastball at the knees. And Foster Pace is ahead in the count at no balls and two strikes. We will learn here over the next week what the Salt Dogs starting rotation is pretty much going to be cemented looking like. It's moving a few players around in their roles. 0-2 pitches outside. It's 1-2. Anticipate Harold Cortillo to get moved back to the bullpen. And Hayden Erb might stay as the starting pitcher. He's had some nice outings thus far. 1-2 the count. Here's the next pitch. Breaking ball swung and a miss. Strike three is Pace with a off-speed breaking ball that Lindsley swung over the top of for the final out of the inning. Two strikeouts for Foster Pace, and the Monarchs are set down in order in the top of the second. Three up and three down. After an inning and a half, still no score. More in a moment on KFOR and online at KFORnow.com.
7: 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Raising Cane's Chicken Fingers, one love.
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8: 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That's the sound of Pepsi Zero Sugar, the better tasting, more refreshing Zero Sugar Cola. Listen to that endless pour. Pure refreshment. If it sounds this good, just imagine how it tastes. Oh yeah, so good. Pepsi Zero Sugar. Let your taste decide.
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5: Back to Haymarket Park. We're going to go to the bottom of the second inning. No score between Lincoln Salt Dogs and the Kansas City Monarchs in game two of this three-game series. First time these teams have met each other this year. Lincoln with a lost last night to Kansas City. The Monarchs pulled away late in the game and won an 11-0 contest. And Salt Dogs are trying to bounce back coming up here tonight. So we look on out across 9th Street and I-180. There it is, Memorial Stadium in Lincoln. That'll be busy coming up this fall, indeed. But right now, the place to be is Haymarket Park this week. Lincoln Salt Dogs baseball, of course, the Nebraska Cornhusker baseball team hosting the Lincoln Regional coming up beginning on Friday. Cale Chatham will lead things off for the Salt Dogs. The designated hitter against Dakota Hudson in the first pitch is down low for ball one. One ball, no strikes here on Chatham, who's batting 292. One homer, and he's driven in seven. Had a good series at Sioux City over the weekend. as Hudson now prepares to deliver a 1-0.